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1: Temperatures being 30 degrees above average.
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3: A Florida man convicted of fatally stabbing his cousin's girlfriend and the couple's four-year-old daughter was put to death today. Richard Knight is the seventh person executed by the state this year. He was declared dead at 6:13 p.m. after receiving a three-drug injection at Florida State Prison near Stark. Knight sentenced to die for the June 2002 killings of Odessa Stevens and her daughter, Anessia Mullings. The Justice Department charges 15 people in Minnesota for stealing $90 million from state Medicaid programs.
4: Officials cited programs intended to secure housing for homeless people and treat children with autism that collapsed as fraudsters piled on. The woman convicted as the kingpin in the massive Feeding Our Future scandal, Amy Bach, was sentenced to 41 and a half years in prison. Bach was also ordered to pay restitution on $243 million the government says was scammed through that COVID-era food program. It was intended to help kids during the pandemic, but ended with taxpayers being billed for meals that did not exist. Shackled in court, Bach sobbed and said, "I understand I failed. I failed the public, my family, everyone."
3: It's Fox's Mike Tobin reporting. A vote to establish a Women's History Museum on the National Mall has failed.
5: California Democratic Congresswoman Judy Chu said she initially sponsored the bill to create the Smithsonian American Women's History Museum, but urged her colleagues now to vote no.
6: Republicans threw all of that away by unilaterally making extremist changes to our once bipartisan bill.
5: She said GOP amendments would give the president too much control over its construction and location, but Florida Republican Congresswoman Laurel Lee said Democrats also opposed another amendment.
7: It is disappointing that some Democrats are opposing this museum because it is dedicated to the history and achievements of biological women.
5: The Republican author of the bill said Democrats are hiding their opposition behind the issue of presidential control. Jessica Rosenthal, Fox News.
3: I'm Tom Rigotti. This is Fox News.
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8: From 21 Alive, I'm meteorologist Caleb Saylor with your forecast. We'll see mostly clear conditions through this evening, and a few clouds will roll in overnight, but we are staying dry. Temperatures overnight will dip down into the low 50s and the upper 40s. For your Friday afternoon, mostly cloudy conditions, high temperatures in the mid-60s. Later in the evening on Friday, rain showers will move in, and those will continue into Saturday morning. I'm meteorologist Caleb Saylor on WoWoWo 92.3 FM, 1190 AM.
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0: Mike Johnson, he is celebrating as the return of Jim Crow to the South, and that is a terrible thing for America.
1: It is time for the North to pull up to the South. 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

0: 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More behind-the-scenes information on breaking news and more bold, inspired solutions for America.
1: Oh, I believe that was the insufferable AOC whose voice you were hearing, you know, anti-black administration, you know, picking cotton and stuff. I mean, please. She is nothing if not predictable and a nutball. But that's just my opinion. I'm Greg Jarrett, filling in for Sean Hannity. In this final hour of the Sean Hannity Show, we'll be getting to a lot of your phone calls. If you haven't called already, please do. I'd love to hear your comments or questions. Anything is game. 1-800-941-7326. Again, that's 1-800-941-SEAN, which is 7326, spelled out digitally. We do have some callers standing by. I'll ask you guys to hang on because I'll get to you shortly. But I want to talk with my next guest, John Solomon, about what happened yesterday, because he broke the story. Former Cuban President Raul Castro indicted for murder in connection to his alleged role in the 1996 downing of two planes operated by the Miami-based exile group Brothers to the Rescue. Now, the indictment, which a Florida grand jury issued in April, was just unsealed yesterday. It charges Castro with all kinds of crimes, conspiracy to kill U.S. nationals, four separate counts of murder, destruction of an aircraft, it goes on and on. Now, keep in mind, this happened 30 years ago in 1996. Four people were flying a civilian aircraft, two of them actually, when Cuban military shot down their planes in international waters and killed them. The acting attorney general, Todd Blanche, and I'll quote him here, said this: they were unarmed civilians flying humanitarian missions for the rescue and protection of people fleeing oppression across the Florida Straits. End of quote. And, of course, Raul Castro, the brother of the infamous Fidel Castro, head of the communist regime, was defense minister at the time and allegedly ordered the attacks personally. But this indictment comes as President Trump and Secretary of State Marco Rubio are aggressively pursuing regime change in Cuba, where the Communist Party has maintained this one-state rule since 1959. They suppress dissent, imprison and torture the opposition. They forced the island population to live in third world impoverished conditions. The Trump administration has recently instituted an embargo on fuel, crippling Cuba's energy grid, resulting in rolling blackouts, fuel shortages, price increases, and the goal, of course, is to remove the communists and bring about political reform, freedom for Cubans, which they so desperately yearn for, and eventually economic prosperity. And America will help. You know, Cuba, keep in mind, has historically posed a threat to U.S. national security. Their ties to hostile actors like Russia. And, of course, I remember it well as a kid, a perilous apex in October of 1962 during the Cuban Missile Crisis. That is the closest the Cold War ever came to a full-scale nuclear war with the Soviets. So Cuba is not just some, you know, future holiday, you know, vacation spot. No, it's strategically important. Joining me now to talk about it, my friend John Solomon, editor-in-chief of Just the News. He penned an exclusive story on this. John, thanks so much for being with us. As you point out in your excellent reporting, Cuban exiles in America have been waiting 30 years for justice. So what changed?
2: Well, first, the administration changed, and then a certain thing happened. We began enforcing our border laws again. We cracked down on illegal immigration, and this Trump administration discovered that when Joe Biden

0: was president, one of the Cuban communist Air Force pilots who had been involved in this operation, involved in the flights that shot down those innocent American humanitarian flights 30 years ago, was in the country. Joe Biden let him into the country. And he felt so confident after Joe Biden left the country, he applied for permanent residency here. And the Trump administration said, not so fast, buddy. You killed some Americans, or you were involved in an operation that killed some Americans. They arrested him. That led to a new tranche of evidence. And this Justice Department treated it like a cold case. The U.S. attorney in Miami, Jason Quinones, who also is working on the weaponization case out of Fort Pierce, they brought an indictment, and a very strong indictment with a lot of detail. You understand why they could make these charges against Raul Castro. When you're going to charge a former leader of a country, you got to be pretty specific. A lot of evidence of why they can prove that Raul Castro and the pilots and others were involved in this heinous crime. I was a young reporter at the AP when this happened, and I remember the anger of the Cuban-American community, particularly in Miami, but all around the country, in the feckless response that Bill Clinton and Janet Reno and others gave to this. They simply couldn't react. They were afraid to go after the Castros, even though all the evidence made clear that Fidel and Raul Castro were involved in this. But this Trump administration, acting different than all the presidents since that time, got the break in the case, followed it, and brought an indictment yesterday. And you saw the joy in Cuba. When the prosecutors came out to announce the indictment, there were like hundreds, maybe a few thousand people, most of them of Cuban descent, outside the courthouse where the announcement was made. This is justice long delayed, but finally served.
1: Yeah, absolutely. And in fact, if I recall correctly, and I think one of your Just the News stories described this, Fidel Castro in an interview, and of course he's dead. He admitted they shot it down, shot the planes down.
0: He did. He absolutely did. I think he implicated his brother, too.
1: So. Yeah.
0: Yeah, this has been a case that could have been brought. There just was no courage to be brought during the Clinton years and every successive administration. It fell colder and colder into the cold case files. But Donald Trump never forgot. Todd Blanche never forgot. Jason Quinones, who, by the way, has several prosecutors on his staff who are Cuban expats. They fled Cuba, or their parents or families fled Cuba. So they know the ruthless regime that the Castros have been. They worked this case. They started a task force in February. There are going to be other cases brought against the Cuban government in the next few months based on this task force. We had Jason Quinones on the show last night, and he talked about the work of the task force and what is coming ahead. He's also the guy, just to give you some fun history here, he's the guy yesterday that also announced that the longtime money launderer for the Maduro regime in Venezuela, who, by the way, Joe Biden pardons. So think about this. Joe Biden pardons a money launderer for Nicolas Maduro, the drug trafficker, the accused drug trafficker. He lets into the country a Cuban communist Air Force pilot involved in the shootdown. Well, after the pardon, Jason Quinones and his team built a criminal case back, finding that that money launderer had continued money laundering since he got his pardon. They recharged him. They arrested him. They're not going to let him do any more drug money laundering around the world. And then also yesterday, that same prosecutor, Jason Quinones, secured an indictment against one of his former prosecutors,
1: yeah,
0: a prosecutor in Fort Pierce, because she tried to steal the secret Jack Smith report, trying to make accusations against President Trump. Judge said that was sealed, can never be released. She was trying to steal it. What does Jason Quinones do? He uses the law and he punishes her. The charges against her carry 20 years in prison.
1: Yeah, I was happy to see Quinones take action. Carmen Leinberger is the defendant in that case. She was the managing assistant U.S. attorney down there.
0: Yeah.
1: I mean, it's unbelievable, but it underscores the depth and breadth of the deep state that have embedded themselves in all of this. Look, I'm itching to address what you alluded to, and that is, you know, the grand jury in South Florida. They are looking into potential criminal charges against those who wage the long-running lawfare crusade against Trump and others. Bring us up to date on that. What's the latest?
0: Well, the latest is they are ramping up with some pretty impressive staff. Joe DeGenova, former U.S. attorney, former special counsel, former independent counsel, one of the few people I know that ever had all three titles in his career. Very experienced, seasoned prosecutor, a guy who took down Mayor Marion Barry and his administration back in the 80s under Ronald Reagan, took down

0: Jonathan Pollard, the Israeli spy. He's building a quick strike force, rapid force team to get through all the documents, get all the CIA evidence, and to build big cases. I think one of the, you know, before Joe DeGeneva got there, I think they were, the team that was down there was content to maybe bring small cases. Maybe we'll just charge John Brennan with making false statements to Congress in his 2023 testimony, which is one of the things that Congress referred John Brennan for, alleging that he made false statements. DeGeneva has stopped that small game prosecution plan, and he's now looking at, hey, if John Brennan did lie in 2023 because he was trying to hide what he did back when he was a CIA director, and he was corrupting the intelligence community, putting out a false intelligence assessment, letting the FBI bring a false investigation against Donald Trump that they knew was false because they had intercepted Hillary Clinton planning the false allegation. Maybe we should just bring the big conspiracy case. So he has gone back to the concept that Kash Patel, the FBI director, wrote, this is a grand conspiracy. Let's charge it as a racketeering and conspiracy case. He's not going to bring little tiny charges here and there. He's going to charge big conspiracy cases, tell a story, and have overwhelming evidence for a grand jury and maybe a jury one day to consider. And I think that will take a few extra weeks or months, but I wouldn't be surprised by the middle of summer that we start to see more of these indictments. Meanwhile, prosecutors who are trying to weaponize the law right now, they're getting caught and they're getting prosecuted, which, by the way, didn't happen during the Joe Biden years.
1: Yeah, I mean, if anybody can do what Joe can, I've known him for 30 years, as you have.
0: Yeah.
1: You know, top lawyer. And he was a wealth of knowledge about the Russia hoax. And I interviewed him for my book, the first one, the Russia hoax, that came out in 2018. He's a serious guy and a fine lawyer.
0: Yeah.
1: And he knows about things like conspiracy to commit fraud, conspiracy against rights, racketeering, obstruction, perjury, deprivation of rights under color of law. Those are the things that, those are the charges that I think could be brought against defendants. The question is, what defendants? So what are we looking at? You mentioned John Brennan. What about James Comey?
0: Sure. Those are all people who've either been referred for prosecution by Congress who are clearly on the radar based on the evidence now in the public realm. I think there are agents and lawyers up and down the stream that were carrying out the FBI seventh floor or the CIA headquarters plots. They would all be looked at. Analysts, if they tried to corrupt an analysis and make it say something that the evidence and intelligence didn't because they had a political motive, that would be there. If intelligence analysts, and this is, I think, an active area right now, just from looking at the witnesses that are being called and the documents that are being discussed in the defense bar. You know, one of the easiest ways to cover a grand jury is to find out what the defense bar is, you know, getting, what's going on, what are you nervous about? There seems to be two areas of interest. One is, was Brennan really running a false intelligence operation? When President Obama said, I don't like the intelligence community's factual conclusion that Vladimir Putin didn't try to help Donald Trump, I want a different conclusion. And they went back and gave him that, even though that's not what the career people thought. Is that a conspiracy? Is that a fraud against the government? And that is a very active area. And that would be why 3 or 4 years later, John Brennan would make a denial about something true. He might be trying to cover it up. So you tie those two events together.
1: Yeah.
0: The other active area is, was James Comey and the FBI and other people around him in the deep Justice Department state, were they trying to lure the president, Donald Trump, into and trap him into an obstruction case, which is they knew right away this Russia stuff was never true. It's bogus. But, man, if we make him think it's true, maybe he'll do something and we'll charge him with obstruction. And I think beginning to look at certain events, the briefing that the president got, defensive briefing he got just before he became president, the leaking of memos, the leaking of information, as possibly an effort to entrap someone and violate President Trump's civil liberties. We know they were trying to do that to Mike Flynn based on the FBI records a few years ago. I think that's a very active area of the investigation right now, according to defense lawyers.
1: Yeah, I mean, you know, I talked about it a couple of hours ago when I was tackling this subject. It was classic entrapment and it didn't work. And James Comey's dirty fingerprints were all over it. John Solomon, many, many thanks. Talk to you soon.
0: To be true with you, my friend. Thanks, Greg.
1: All right. We're going to be back with your phone calls in just a moment. The number is 1-800-941-7326. Give us a call.

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2: 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Now, Edward battled 9/11-related cancer for more than 3 years, sadly leaving behind his loving wife, Kimberly, and their 5 children. 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

Welcome back to the Sean Hannity Show. I'm Greg Jarrett. We've been talking about the Department of Justice lawyers and U.S. attorneys taking action down in Florida with a grand jury that's been impaneled. They are looking at potential charges against a variety of people who waged an unprecedented and corrupt lawfare crusade against Donald Trump and others. There are a lot of bad actors here, and not just the more recent special counsel Jack Smith and his partisan team of prosecutors, but going all the way back to the Russia hoax. I wrote two books about it. Joe DiGenova is now taking charge of that investigation, and it looks to me like charges will be brought. Your thoughts, 1-800-941-7326. Love to hear your comments or questions. 1-800-941-7326. Your calls on the other side. Stick around.

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4: The white flag is at the hands of Aaron Lycan. Alex Palou sweeps underneath that white flag and darts his way into turn number one. Eric Sano charging into the shorts.
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6: This is a Fox News alert. I'm Carmen Roberts. NASCAR says two-time Cup Series champion Kyle Busch died today at 41 after being hospitalized for a severe illness. No cause of death given. Senate Republicans abruptly left D.C. today without voting on a $70 billion bill to fund ICE and Border Patrol. They are deadlocked over a proposed $1.8 billion settlement fund tied to claims involving Trump allies.
7: I just don't know how this puppy dog will work.
6: GOP Senator John Kennedy.
7: I think there were six or seven people who were going to vote no.
6: And President Trump orders more troops to an ally as part of a NATO deployment.
8: The president says because of the election of Poland's president, Karol Nawrocki, the U.S. is sending an additional 5,000 troops to the country.
6: Fox's Jared Halperin. 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
10: From 21 Alive, I'm meteorologist Caleb Saylor with your forecast. We'll see mostly clear conditions through this evening and a few clouds will roll in overnight, but we are staying dry. Temperatures overnight will dip down into the low 50s and the upper 40s. For your Friday afternoon, mostly cloudy conditions, high temperatures in the mid-60s. Later in the evening on Friday, rain showers will move in and those will continue into Saturday morning. I'm meteorologist Caleb Saylor on WoWo 92.3 FM, 1190 AM.
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9: 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Sean Hannity and the breaking news you might have missed today. It's Sean's insider information. Hannity is on right now.
10: Well, he's sort of on right now. I'm Greg Jarrett filling in for Sean Hannity. He's taking a few days off, and this is the last half hour of the program, so we'll be taking your phone calls if you haven't called yet. Please do so. Love to hear from you. 1-800-941-7326. 941-7326. Let's go right to the phone lines. Calling from Nebraska is Ed. Ed, thanks for taking the time to give us a call. How are you?
11: Doing well. Honored to speak to you, Greg. Simple question. With all these indictments that you're talking about, does a man of your credibility demand results, or are you going to be satisfied with just putting Comey and the boys through the walk of shame?
10: Well, it's tempting to say walk of shame is sufficient, but for me, it's not. No, accountability in a court of law, justice. You know, if you break the law, you should be held to the same standard as anybody else who breaks the law. And it doesn't matter if your name is James Comey or James Smith. And, let's take the second indictment against him taking place in North Carolina, the whole Seychelles alleged threat on the life of President Trump. You know, there were a lot of legal analysts, lawyers, who were quick to say the

0: Mama, the indictment was read and rendered. This is absurd. It's ludicrous. It's a specious case. I'm not so sure. And I'll tell you why. Because the acting attorney general, whose fingerprints were all over the indictment, is a very smart man and a talented lawyer. He's the acting attorney general, Todd Blanche. And Blanche said something that caught my attention. He said, "We have witnesses and documents to prove our case against Comey." So that tells me something. You know, they spent a year investigating the case. They were able to successfully subpoena records and I think interview people. And they may have the goods on Comey. And there's something else that I saw in there that was notable that people seem to skip over. And the count at the end is for forfeiture. And what does that mean? Forfeiture of assets. What are they looking at? I think they're looking at Comey's book sales, because it is no coincidence that he posted his infamous seashell social media photograph 8647 5 days before his latest book was to come out, you know, a book of fiction. And Comey wasn't gaining any traction or attention. So was it his design, his intent to issue what would be perceived as a threat on the president's life to gain attention for his book sales? Because immediately after he did that, suddenly everybody wants him on his program, on their program, CNN, and MSNBC, and elsewhere, to talk about the photograph. But Comey saw it as an opportunity to gin up his sales, and it worked. And so it looks to me like Blanche wants to seize those assets. And if that was the intent all along, then trust me, prosecutors have a lot more evidence against Comey than Comey and his attorneys may even know, and the legal analysts who have condemned the indictment. So we'll wait and see. Ed, thanks for your question. Let's go to Jeff in St. Louis. Jeff, how are you?
1: I'm great, Greg. How are you?
0: Thank Good.
1: So my question is about the filibuster. And my question is, if they were able to get, you know, the Never Trumpers along to kill the filibuster, pass the SAVE Act, pass any other legislation that they want to at the time, why couldn't they simply reinstate the filibuster when they were done?
0: Well, they could, but it you know, is sort of letting the toothpaste out of the tube. You know, it's tough to get it back in, because once you undertake a broad rejection of the filibuster and get rid of it, yeah, you can reinstitute it, but it sets a precedence that if Democrats achieve their desired result of retaking the United States Senate, and I don't think they will, by the way, but if they do, then they'll say, well, you guys killed the filibuster first, so now we're entitled to do it. So it's a question of precedent more than anything else. But look, I blame John Thune, and I said this, what, in the last hour or the hour before that. I placed blame on him. I think he has been a feckless majority leader in the United States Senate, a poor replacement for Mitch McConnell before him. He has been utterly ineffective on many fronts, but notably, you know, the Save America Act and, you know, requiring common sense voter ID when you cast a ballot to make sure that the person you say you are is indeed you. I mean, you got to have ID for anything and everything. If you want to cash a check, if you want to buy liquor, if you want to fly, I mean, you got to have an ID, and everybody has an ID. And, you know, the brainless Chuck Schumer, when asked, well, 78% of Democrats want voter ID. Oh, it's Jim Crow 2.0. That's all he has to say. I mean, he didn't know what else to say. Oh, it's Jim Crow 2.0. No, it's not. It's common.

0: sense. And most Americans and a great majority of Democrats want what Chuck Schumer rejects. And John Thune is Schumer's enabler. And frankly, they ought to get rid of Thune. But that's not going to happen in the near future, at least. Jeff, good question. Jeff from St. Louis, thanks very much. Let's go to Tennessee. James is standing by with a question or comment. Hi, James. How are you?
1: Fine, thank you. It's a pleasure to speak to you, Mr. Jarrett.
0: Thank you. Call me Greg.
1: My opinion is... okay, Greg. My opinion is in opposition to an earlier caller that taking out parts of the infrastructure of Iran part at a time until they buckle would only harm the civilian population. It wouldn't do anything for the negotiations.
0: Right.
1: The real power in Iran is the IRGC, and until the IRGC is rendered, you know, ineffective, that no negotiation is going to be effective. The theocracy is going to keep endless diplomatic treaty negotiations that they're not going to adhere to anyway.
0: Right.
1: To downgrade the IRGC where they're no longer a threat to their neighbors or most especially their civilian population.
0: Well, listen, James, I think it's a great point. As to the first part, bombing infrastructure, as long as there is a dual purpose or a dual result, and one component of that is harming and deterring the military, then it's not a war crime. It's absolutely proper in a war conflict. You know, as I pointed out earlier, the Allies did it in World War II. Did it hurt the civilian population in Germany? Of course it did. But mostly it hurt the military. And it helped win the war. And it was key to that. It was not then a war crime, and it's not now. So the people who howled, oh, it's a war crime, you can't. Yeah, don't listen to those people. They don't know what they're talking about. As far as the IRGC, I agree with you. The Revolutionary Guard, they are the true villains in Iran. Why? Because they have the guns. They control the missiles. They control the launchers. They control drones. They control everything. They got the guns. I mean, you know, and it's a classic case of whoever has the guns is in power. The figureheads, the mullahs, the Ayatollah, they issue the orders, but the real power is the IRGC. And I agree with you. They've been bombed. Some important leaders of the IRGC have been killed in the U.S. air attacks against him. But until you get rid of the IRGC, there's going to be a stalemate and nothing's going to happen. And those are among the most untrustworthy people in a nation of untrustworthy, unscrupulous, unprincipled leaders. But good question, James. Thanks so much for calling in. Let's go to David, who is in Nashville, Tennessee. David, how are you?
2: Good. How are you, Greg?
0: Fine, thank you.
2: Great. So my question is fairly simple. It's always bothered me about the FISA judges. It just seems like they've been given a pass on any attention. Having written many search warrants and being a retired detective and all, I just can't understand why it was never discussed, the return to search warrant.
0: Right.
2: Anytime like a Comey would go before a magistrate and sign that affidavit and swear that everything within it was true, they were given a certain amount of time. And I know you know this. They get a certain amount of time to do something called a return to search warrant, and they have to bring that back
0: mm-hmm.
2: to the judge, and the judge signs off on it. So why is it that the judges were given a pass on that?
0: Well, part of the reason is because the FISA courts are secret, right? So they get away with a lot of wrongdoing that occurs in front of them. And it's unconscionable that they allow that. But you've got, judges on the FISA court, and they rotate, but one of them was James Boasberg, and,

That's a guy who is a chronic anti-Trumper and has issued a lot of wrongful rulings against Trump. And there's been a movement afoot to impeach him. And there'd be grounds for that, in my judgment. But, you know, these judges on the FISA court, when they...

0: income stream when the market goes up and down.
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0: 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Listen up for a minute. 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
3: All right, he's reading the Quran in Arabic now. 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That's how desperate this guy wants this seat in Congress. 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

0: you very much for welcoming me today.
1: It's just incredible to me. And the guy leading the effort against Israel in the Senate is Bernie Sanders, who's a Stalinist, who doesn't give a crap about faith. If you're a Stalinist, you're a communist, you don't even believe in faith. But he does the same thing as this guy does. I'm a Jewish. And even I don't support Israel. Even I point out their genocide. Even I do that. Just like this guy. Yeah. Is he Beavis or Butthead? Which one does he sound like? It doesn't really matter. Yes. That's what we believe. When we talk about Israel, we're not just talking about a place. We're talking about a people connected to a promise. International Fellowship of Christians and Jews reminds us of this. Promise made by God, one he has never broken, one that continues even to this day. Because God's character doesn't change. What he begins, he sustains. What he promises, he fulfills. And that matters today. Right now in the Holy Land, families run to shelters as sirens sound. This isn't just a crisis, it's a call to respond. 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So we don't stay distant, we step in with prayer and practical help. 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
3: January 2020. I remember my good friend Bruce out there on the West Coast reminded me. It was President Trump who famously said, "Iran never won a war, but never lost a negotiation." Did you know that, Mr. Producer? In 2020. Now, of course, it's the president who's negotiating, so and he's the greatest of negotiators, there's no question about that. But it's something to recall, something to remember as we go through this. There's a woman by the name of Maureen Galindo, Democrat running for Congress in Texas. We helped break this story. It was sent to me by a friend of ours, Sandy Hagee, whose father is John Hagee, the great pastor and the great ministry that I talk about every day. And she's running for a nomination in the 35th District of Texas. And let's just take a listen to this. Cut two, go.
4: I'm sorry to all journalists if I missed your email or social media message. It got lost in a wave of hundreds of death threats and the most vile things. I'm in Texas. I know MAGA. This is worse than MAGA. That's because MAGA and Zionism is religious overtaking of government. Okay, but this is the message I'm just sending out in bulk. I never said I want Jews in internment camps. Literally never said it. I said I want to close all detention centers, all ICE detention centers, and put billionaire American Zionists who are funding the genocidal prison systems involved in trafficking into prison. If they committed a crime, do they not belong in prison? The internment camps comment was made up by a journalist here who literally wants me dead. Who literally, I believe, wants me dead. The DCCC coordinated all this because they want their billionaire Zionist-backed cop candidate. The cop, the PR guy for the deadliest jail in all of Texas. And it's, I'm getting comments, I'm getting messages from people who've been there too. And I'm against all internment camps and would like to see them all shut down ASAP, starting with the many in South Texas. And also this PAC that's spending a whole bunch of money on my campaign.
3: That's enough. She's an absolute nut job. Yeah, she clarified it. It didn't help. Mark Goldfeder was on my Fox show last Saturday, and he explained what a Zionist is, and I wanted him to explain it. I've known what a Zionist is, obviously, but he explained it. Mount Zion is literally the birthplace of Judaism. Yes. And it's in the disputed occupied territory of Israel, you see.

Now, this is 4,000 years ago, before there was anything called Islam, before there was Christianity. And, of course, this whole Palestinian issue, Palestinians, the name, is a concoction, first promoted by the KGB. And the Palestinian leader was an Egyptian by the name of Arafat and all the rest of it. But the point is this. What's happening is the Jew haters, the Israel haters, call them what you will, they're using Zionist as something separate from a Jew. There would be no Jews but for the fact of Mount Zion. So when they say, we're not against Jews, we're against Zionists, it's the same exact thing. It's the same exact thing. You know, this whole argument is nuts. It wasn't until President Polk, who I consider one of our greatest presidents, that Texas became part of the United States, that New Mexico became part of the United States, that Arizona became part of the United States, that Washington State became part of the United States, that Oregon became part of the United States, California became part of the United States. A lot, don't you think, Mr. Producer? Now, there were other countries that claimed a right to that. Mexico, one of them. A big one of them. Do we sit around and debate whether Texas is occupied territory, or California's occupied territory, or Arizona, or New Mexico, they're occupied territory, or the Northwest is occupied territory? Wouldn't that be stupid? And would we even entertain such a debate? That's 180 years ago. We're talking about 4,000 years ago in the Middle East, when there were no such thing as Muslims, no such thing as Palestinians. 4,000 years ago, Mount Zion, Zionists, Jews. And yet they have to keep defending their very existence and homeland. Do we debate the issue of Indian reservations in this country? What does the left say? What does the left say? You know, you can go along the East Coast and other parts of the country, a lot of other parts of the country, and you have rivers named and communities like the Schuylkill River in Philadelphia. That's Schuylkill Indians. Or you can go on and on about that, right? Do we debate today in any serious way that we live on occupied land in New York, in Pennsylvania, the Allegheny County area? I mean, I can go on and on and on. Of course not. That you're living on occupied land, everybody, you got a home on occupied land. It doesn't belong to you. That was 140 years ago. Zionist, Mount Zion. Just remember what I'm telling you. I'll be right back.

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6: A top NASCAR driver has died. I'm Tom Rigotti, Fox News. Two-time NASCAR Series champion Kyle Busch is dead at the age of 41. Fox's Kevin Cork has more.
7: He was actually hospitalized earlier this week with an unspecified illness, and he never recovered. For more than two decades, Busch combined his skill, swagger, and gutsy driving and won a whole lot of races. In a joint statement, NASCAR, the Busch family, and Childress Racing called Kyle a rare talent, one who comes along once in a generation. Busch appeared to be ill just a couple of weeks ago at Watkins Glen. You may have seen this. He radioed his team during the race and asked for a doctor to meet him after the checkered flag. Reports suggested at the time he had a pretty substantial cough. And of course, this week he underwent treatment for what his team called a severe illness.
6: The most recent win marked his 69th for the series and 234th overall, a record. President Trump is announcing a new development regarding a potential deal with Iran. Fox's Aisha Hosni is at the White House.
8: The president knocking down reports out there that Iran's supreme leader is demanding that the enriched uranium in that country stay in that country as part of any sort of a nuclear agreement. That would have complicated these talks by a lot. It would have also ticked off Israel, which does not want to see that happen. But the president today pushing back on those reports and saying it is not true.
9: We don't need it. We don't want it. We'll probably destroy it after we get it, but we're not going to let them have it.
8: Meantime, Pakistan's interior minister arrived in Tehran again yesterday to continue talks with the president of Iran.
6: Republicans struggled today to find the votes to dismiss legislation that would compel President Trump to withdraw from the war with Iran, delaying planned votes on the matter into June, as it became clear that Republicans would not have the numbers to defeat the bill. GOP leaders declined to hold a vote on it. 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
10: 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Just click listen, then swipe right and hear the latest news updates on your time. 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Download it now.
6: Democratic National Committee Chair Ken Martin has released a critical study of the party's performance in the 2024 presidential election. His decision follows intense internal pressure from frustrated Democrats who had publicly demanded the release of the post-election autopsy. The 192-page report calls for Democrats to focus on Middle America and the South. The Justice Department charges 15 people in Minnesota for stealing $90 million from state Medicaid programs.
14: Officials cited programs intended to secure housing for homeless people and treat children.

0: children with autism that collapsed as fraudsters piled on. The woman convicted as the kingpin in the massive Feeding Our Future scandal, Amy Bach, was sentenced to 41 and a half years in prison. Bach was also ordered to pay restitution on $243 million the government says was scammed through that COVID-era food program. It was intended to help kids during the pandemic, but ended with taxpayers being billed for meals that did not exist. Shackled in court, Bach sobbed and said, "I understand I failed. I failed the public, my family, everyone."
1: That's Fox's Mike Tobin reporting. Federal prosecutors in Chicago dropped charges against four Immigration and Customs Enforcement protesters amid grand jury misconduct claims.
2: U.S. Attorney Andrew Boutros revealing he's dropping the misdemeanor charges of impeding a federal officer against four people who were indicted after protesting outside of an ICE facility in Broadview, Illinois last year. The case was set to go to trial next week. The decision comes after Boutros met with a federal judge over redacted grand jury transcripts revealing he was unaware until recently of alleged misconduct, including a prosecutor meeting with a grand juror outside of proceedings, calling the conduct upsetting. One defense attorney saying this misguided case should have never been brought. The charges are being dismissed with prejudice, meaning they cannot be refiled. Kristen Goodwin, Fox News.
1: I'm Tom Bergotti. This is Fox News.
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4: From 21 Alive, I'm meteorologist Caleb Saylor with your forecast. We'll see mostly clear conditions through this evening, and a few clouds will roll in overnight, but we are staying dry. Temperatures overnight will dip down into the low 50s and the upper 40s. For your Friday afternoon, mostly cloudy conditions, high temperatures in the mid-60s. Later in the evening on Friday, rain showers will move in, and those will continue into Saturday morning. I'm meteorologist Caleb Saylor on WoWo 92.3 FM, 1190 AM.
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6: He's here. 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
7: Hello, America. Mark Levin here. Our number, 877-381-3811, 877-381-3811, one of the best commentators on this Iran matter, is and has been General Jack Keane. Where is it, Rich? I'm looking for it. And here he was earlier today, and he said much more than I'm going to play for you. Cut seven, go.
8: My problem with the deal here is that we leave Iran bruised but intact. And they'll walk away from here citing and convincing themselves that they got the United States to back down. And as a result of that, we extend a lifeline to the regime for sure, for them to do what? To recover. And in the deal, the unfrozen assets are about $100 billion. It's likely we're going to take some part of that and give that to them up front and also reduce some of the sanctions. And certainly we're going to monitor their behavior. But nonetheless, it is a lifeline to the regime that extends them for years to come. The next administration is going to wind up having to deal with them. That's not where we started. Remember, we started to weaken this regime, to devastate and take away their capabilities to be a predator in the region, support the proxies for sure, and obviously not have any nuclear capability whatsoever.
5: Mm-hmm. But I go beyond that. Their ballistic missiles are very, very serious weapons. And the funding of Hezbollah, Hamas, and the rest of it, that's very, very problematic. So the question is, should they be destroyed or survive? Or survive. Iran's president has vowed revenge. This is from March 2020. And its supreme leader has pledged harsh retaliation for killing
7: of top Iranian

0: General Qasem Soleimani. Remember when the president ordered that? President Donald Trump tweeted his first remarks since the U.S. airstrike that killed Iranian General Qasem Soleimani. Quote, "Iran never won a war, but never lost a negotiation," unquote. Trump tweeted Friday morning, and that's 6 years ago. It was not immediately clear what Trump meant by the statement. The president's first tweet, minutes after the news, was an image of the American flag. And Trump ordered the strike against Soleimani that killed him, the high-profile commander of the Iranian elite Quds Force. And it goes on. But I agree with the fundamentals here with the quote. I agree with General Keane completely. And I've noticed that things have been taken off the table. Look, I'm reading the news. I'm talking to people who I know in America. I haven't talked to any Israeli, by the way. I've talked to people in America. But then again, I haven't talked to any Iranian either, like Tucker Carlson, who refuses to release his texts back and forth with the enemy. With the enemy. They're not even a friendly. With the enemy. Remember that video we put out? I'm under investigation by the... Anyway, he's never released those texts any more than Bannon has released the videos that he produced with Epstein. He produced them with Epstein. But whatever. Iran never won a war, but never lost a negotiation. Now, people will say, yeah, but the president's negotiator. Well, that's not the point. Obviously, he's a great negotiator. The fact of the negotiation is what worries me. I mean, they're terrorists. So what are they going to do? Say, yeah, we're going to honor this and we're going to honor that. They blow people up. They slaughter children and women. We talked about that report that came out the other week. I guess it was last week. All the horrendous things that took place through its surrogate, Hamas. And they're going to say, you know what? This is different. We're going to keep this agreement. Does that make any sense to you, Rich? It's so absurd that we're doing this kabuki dance, in my opinion. Just my opinion. What do I know, right? Jared Moskowitz, who may have been gerrymandered out of his seat, he's sort of a moderate kind of Democrat. Moderate. And he's really questioning why his party hasn't stood up against this Jew hatred. Cut four, go.
1: I think Democrats are 4, 5, 6 years ahead of where Republicans are at, and I think Republicans have hindsight of what happened to Democrats. We allowed this into the tent. There's no doubt about that. We did, because people wanted to win elections. And so because they wanted to win elections, they were willing to allow this language. They were willing to let it go. They were willing to give latitude, and it kept on moving and moving, whether it's the Senate race in Maine, whether it's a Senate race in Michigan, whether it's a congressional race in Pennsylvania, starts allowing some of this language. And yeah, you know what? Our leadership didn't stop it in the beginning, and now it has metastasized. And there's no doubt about that. And so, yeah, look, I do see people standing up on the other side of the aisle because they're looking at what happened to us, and they're seeing Tucker Carlson and Candace Owens and Megyn Kelly, and they're seeing that, and they're seeing that it's really moving. But it's also powerful on your phone. This is a generational problem. You talk to people under 40 versus people over 65. Excuse me. And it's a major difference in how they perceive Israel, how they perceive other countries, how they perceive Jews, how they perceive propaganda, conspiracy theories. And so, listen, all political parties and all leaders need to stand up, because we've crossed a Rubicon now from where this was just on the fringes to getting into the mainstream.
0: Yeah, it's exactly right. And you got Bernie Sanders, you got Omar, you've got Tlaib, you've got such a long list now in the Democrat Party. I'd say almost a third of that party, elected members of the House of the Senate. And there's Schumer, does nothing. There's Hakeem Jeffries, does nothing. Does nothing. Epstein files. Why do Jews care about the Epstein files? Why?

0: is that on us? That is the craziest damn thing. Because of the conspiracy theories about what? Was he some big activist in Israel? No, he wasn't. So I don't understand. Did this come out in any of the trials? Did it come out in any of the agreements the government made with him? Nothing. Zero. Nothing. But here's Ilhan Omar. She sounds like Tucker Carlson. Because they're both Jew haters. That's why. And by the way, they both attack America. You know, this guy Carlson's such a mental midget. He makes these declarations out there. MAGA's dead now. Who asked you, you little jerk? I mean, how does he get... Guy has no real following other than in Pakistan. Maybe in Moscow. Maybe in Qatar. But he's got no clout in the United States of America. Zero. Zero. And he makes these declarations? Unhinged, mentally unhinged. Here is Omar, cut five, go.
1: Congressman, do you think that Massie was defeated last night because of his support for transparency in the Epstein Files Transparency Act?
2: Yes.
0: See, what a question that is. That's probably one of these so-called independent journalists, you know. Spewing the stupid. Go ahead.
2: His anti-war stances, his advocacy in trying to make sure our tax dollars...
0: Now look who's coming to his defense. Folks, I've been talking about this now for well over a year. It's really good to have other people talking about this now, but I can tell you with 100% certainty, I was the only one doing this for the longest period of time, okay? Me and maybe two other guys. Ben, Josh, Dan, and I can't think of too many others, to be perfectly honest with you. And here we have Ilhan Omar supporting Massie. Supporting him substantively. And you and I are supposed to go along with this, that we agree. Well, we don't agree. He's anti-war. We're all anti-war. We're also anti-Islamists using nuclear weapons against us and our family. We are the pro-peace, anti-war movement in this country. You're not for peace and humanity if you allow people who want to slaughter other people to be able to slaughter other people. When's the last time Massie spoke up for Christians in Africa? Never. How about Omar? Never. Never. They call it the Epstein class. You know what? They are the Goebbels class. Problem is, half the country don't even know what I'm talking about. But you do. Go ahead.
2: To fund a genocide in Gaza?
0: There wasn't any genocide in Gaza? It was a war started by the Palestinians, as we call them now, by the terrorists. October 7th, and now we have the details on that, too. I'm sure she read that right into the congressional record. How do people like this get into the country? You know, you're not allowed to talk about this, but I'm talking about it. She was a refugee from Somalia. She hates our country. Hates it. How do we let people like this in if you hate our country? Are they not vetted? The answer is no, they're not. Because a lot of the people interviewing them hate the country too. Sometimes I wonder, how the hell are we going to survive all this? I really do. I really do. I wonder. You can call it suicidal empathy. I think that's part of it. We had a great discussion about that. But I think it's even more than that. I think some people are just purely evil. And there's no empathetic camouflage whatsoever.
3: I

0: think Ilhan Omar is pure evil. Pure evil. I think Tucker Carlson is pure evil. I really do. I think Nick Fuentes is pure evil. They're not stupid people. They know exactly what they're doing. That's why they're pure evil. And they're not alone. I just can't think of everybody off the top of my head right now. We'll be right back.
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0: at some point this birthright citizenship decision is going to come down. And I'm very worried about it. I'm very worried about it. Of course, I hope... Look, I worry about these things all the time. It doesn't really matter. I just do. And of course, I hope that the right thing is done. It'll take some courage to do it. But if they don't do the right thing, it'll have a incredibly bad impact on the nation, you know. It absolutely will. Here's the president today in the Oval Office talking about it. Cut 11, please go.
1: Now we have another one coming up, which is birthright citizenship. And we're the only country in the world that has it. You step into our country and you're all of a sudden a citizen. You come in a certain way. This was not meant for Chinese millionaires to have their children become citizens of our country. This was meant, or other rich people, poor people. This was meant for the babies of slaves. This was signed during, right after the Civil War. You look at the dates alone, immediately after. This was having to do with the babies of slaves. And people have used it. And if this is allowed to stand, it will be a disaster economically for our country. And you'll have 25% of the people coming into our country coming in through birthright citizenship. And we won't have any control. This decision by the Supreme Court is a very big one. They'll probably rule against me because they seem to like doing that. You know, frankly, I'm not happy with some of the decisions.
0: Definitely need to keep an eye on this, but this decision will come out either in a few weeks, 3-4 weeks, or it'll come out in six and a half, 7 weeks. But it's coming out this year, so it's coming out soon. And what the more of the weaker justices who are Republican, what they know is that if they rule for the status quo, they can handle criticism from the president and conservatives. But if they rule the way they should and follow the Constitution, they'll have people at their doors with bullhorns. They'll have people interrupting them at restaurants and so forth and so on. This is what they know. This is what they know. Because the left, you know, they have their own militia. And their militia will confront ICE. It'll confront local cops. Does it in NYPD. Does it all over the country, in L.A., Chicago, everywhere. They are well organized. They are networked. They are well funded. They are funded by... I love the way they talk about billionaires. Their billionaires are all over the place, spending money left and right to overthrow our country, to support these violent mobsters. They get involved in all these campaigns. They spend enormous amounts of money. You know, like Soros. What a low life. And his son is even a bigger low life. And this guy in communist China who's funding Code Pink, and they fund the Democratic Socialists of America. They fund it all. Antifa. Communist Chinese are involved. The Arab states are involved. I'm telling you now. And we've been talking about this longer than anybody else. Here, Fox, whoever would listen to me, and so forth and so on. I've read to you all the findings, all the reports. We've used our own noggins to put it all together. And this is going on in our country right now. I mean, my way of looking at it is these universities that get federal monies or state monies in red states, they should be defunded. Just let them go private. There's no obligation to fund our own demise. No obligation to pay tenured faculty who are preaching hate about our country or the mouthpieces for the Iranian regime or the or Xi's regime or whatever, or just flat-out Marxists. Where is it written that we have to fund our own destruction? I can tell you, if the founders saw this...

0: they would go, what the hell are you doing to yourself? What in the hell are you doing to yourself? We give you this great country and look at this. We have a ruling class that's weak. Not every member of it, obviously, but a lot of it. We wouldn't be in this pickle. I'll be right back.
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7: Fox News, I'm Chris DeMeo. NASCAR icon Kyle Busch has died.
8: He won 234 races across the sport's three national series, more than any driver in history, including 63 in the Cup Series.
7: Fox's Jay Berman. Busch's family said earlier on Thursday that he was hospitalized with severe illness. Kyle Busch was 41. Senate Republicans put off voting on a roughly $70 billion bill to fund immigration and enforcement agencies.
9: Republicans were on the verge of finally ending the ICE and Border Patrol funding impasse. But the president's $1.8 billion compensation fund killed the bill.
7: Fox's Chad Pergram on Capitol Hill. Republican leaders say they won't vote on the measure until they return from the Memorial Day recess the week of June 1st. And Republicans also calling off a vote on a war powers resolution bill that was on the verge of passing. 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
10: From 21 Alive, I'm meteorologist Caleb Saylor with your forecast. We'll see mostly clear conditions through this evening, and a few clouds will roll in overnight, but we are staying dry. Temperatures overnight will dip down into the low 50s and the upper 40s. For your Friday afternoon, mostly cloudy conditions, high temperatures in the mid-60s. Later in the evening on Friday, rain showers will move in, and those will continue into Saturday morning. I'm meteorologist Caleb Saylor on WoWo 92.3 FM, 1190 AM.
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5: I need to turn on microphone. You know what I really like? What I can talk about people I personally know, I personally have worked with over the years, who become sponsors. And no better than Hagee Ministries, Pastor John Hagee, who my wife and I have gotten to know, he and his beautiful wife and children, his beautiful church and parishioners in San Antonio, Texas, Cornerstone. It's really so inspiring. I say this as a Jewish person. We need Christianity to be strong. The Western world needs it. Whether you're Christian or not, that's just the truth. It's the truth. I believe this quite strongly. We talk a lot in this country about defending life. We debate it, we argue it, we vote on it. But the real question is this. The real test is this. What are we actually doing about it? There's a place. A beautiful place. It's called Sanctuary of Hope. It's not about slogans. It's not about politics. It's about action. This is a refuge for young, often terrified, unwed mothers. Teen girls who feel they have nowhere to go, nowhere to turn. And instead of being pushed toward the abortion mill, Hagee Ministries, lovingly, compassionately, gives them something else, hope, support, and a future. Hagee Ministries is not about talk. 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The president is

0: make clear over and over and over again that Iran cannot have a nuclear weapon. He said that since, what, he's said that for like half a century. But Iran cannot have ballistic missiles either, and Iran cannot fund terrorism all over the world. Iran cannot do these things. That's the truth. All right, now the president wasn't done with birthright citizenship. Cut 12, go.
1: Now they have a ruling which is a much bigger ruling, actually, birthright citizenship. The cost, forgetting about the fact that it's wrong, the cost of birthright citizenship is barely not affordable by our country. It's going to cost hundreds of billions of dollars. And it's in their hands. What can I tell you? It's a common sense ruling. It's common sense. It was exact timing. And it's about the babies of slaves.
0: Mm-hmm. And slaves themselves. And they created this birthright citizenship out of whole cloth. Cut 13, go.
1: I think if Democrats took control of the Congress, I think that, and let's say took control of the country, I think that this country's finished. These people are sick. They suffer from Trump derangement syndrome, but really they have bad policy. They have horrible policy. They cheat on elections. They get elected by cheating on elections. But you would have two states added. They'll terminate the filibuster immediately. Republicans should do that. They'll terminate the filibuster. You'll have Washington, D.C., and you'll have Puerto Rico as a state, which will be a disaster, which would be four Senate seats, tremendous numbers of electoral college votes. That's really bad, but you will have the destruction of our country. They want to go to 21 Supreme Court judges. That's their perfect number. They talk about 13, but they want to go to 21. 21 Supreme Court judges. If they get in power, I think this country would be maybe finished. If I didn't win the election, I'll say this. We've become the hottest country anywhere in the world. We were a dead country 2 years ago. If I didn't win this election, we would have been a country that was essentially would have been, I don't even know that we would have been a country any longer. They were destroying our country. They were letting hundreds of thousands, millions of people pour through our southern border. Criminals, people from jails, people from mental institutions, drug dealers and drug addicts. They were sending everybody, countries were sending everybody that they didn't want by the millions, 25 million people. If I didn't win this election, I believe our country would have been finished.
0: He might be right. In fact, I think he is. I think he is. And they're not going to give up. I mean, they're selling the country out to the Marxists. They're selling the country out to the Islamists. They want to destroy these very crucially important constitutional protections that protect us from the government and one-party rule. They've told us they want to destroy these things. And they will if they can. They will if they can. That's why whoever we nominate in 2028 has to win. And they have to have our principles. And they have to be able to appeal to other voters. I don't mean by selling out their principles. I mean by appealing to other voters. So it's going to be very, very important, crucially important, how this is handled. And we're going to have a major role in it. You know, summertime expenses stack up fast, really more than any other time of the year. You want to take a family vacation? It's expensive. You want to pay for camp for the kids if they're going to camp, if you have grandkids. And, of course, if you're going to send your kids to college or to non-government schools, that's another cost. And then you're thinking about, well, how am I going to pay for all this stuff? I make a decent income, but this just piles up, and my credit card piles up. But you swipe it again because what else are you going to do, right? Or maybe you get another one. You a homeowner? I've got a lot.

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0: 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Listen up for a minute. 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
3: Well, it wasn't that long ago, a few days ago, the San Diego mosque shooting. Remember that? It's as if it never happened, isn't it? What happened? What happened to all the reporting on this? Our friend Brian at Right Scoop. San Diego mosque shooters left neo-Nazi manifesto blaming Jews for the world's problems. Now, they blamed everybody. Women, girls, everybody. But really, they were focused on the Jews. What happened to the story, Mr. Producer? Disappeared. And as Brian writes, the shooters of the Islamic Center in San Diego hated Jews most of all, which seems ironic given that they shot up a mosque. However, they also didn't like Islam, the alphabet movement, or immigrants, among others. And they were neo-Nazis who wore swastikas. According to I-24 News, the shooters left a 75-page neo-Nazi manifesto. It's available. It's out there. You can get it if you want. Blaming Jews for all the world's problems. Gee, what does that sound like? Massey? Carlson? Kelly? Morgan? Who else? Fuentes? Day in and day out, man. But also Professor Desire for societal collapse because they didn't like the Islamic invasion happening in America either. Here's the news. A 75-page manifesto obtained by investigators revealed deep and pervasive neo-Nazi rhetoric targeting Jews, Muslims, and immigrants in the LGBT community. The manifesto was titled The New Crusade, Sons of Tehran, referencing Brenton Tehran, who killed 51 people in the 2019 Christchurch mosque attacks. In it, the alleged shooters, Kane Clark, 17, and Kela Velasquez, 18, wrote that all issues in the world can be traced back to be caused by one group, the Jews. What do you think about this, little Adolf? You had an influence. Aren't you proud of yourself, you little bastard? Fuentes, aren't you proud of yourself? Carlson? The rest of you bastards? Accusing them of causing war and famine and exploitation of children, mass immigration, and the replacement of the white race. Vasquez wrote, who, as it turns out, wasn't white per se, I don't hate Muslims, at least not really. What I do hate is the religion of Islam itself. What I hate more than that is seeing them here invading my country. Despite this, he killed Muslims. The manifesto describes the Holocaust as a complete fabrication and blames Jews for Jeffrey Epstein's crime. Wow, Massey, you probably had a supporter here. Roy Kahan. You got a supporter here, man. He's not anymore, of course.

Now, the shooters wore swastikas, and Adam Waffle linked imagery and had to praise race war now on their weapons and gear. The ADL, Anti-Defamation League analysis, cited a line from the writing, quote, "I believe that accelerating towards the destruction of our current political system and towards an all-out race war for the purpose of a societal collapse is the only real way forward." That sounds like a lot of these imams, doesn't it, Rich? Oh, yeah. Oh, yeah. In fact, it sounds like the imam of that particular center that was attacked. I'll get to that in a minute. Investigators say the two shooters met online. This online stuff is terrible. I'm going to tell you, if you spend any time online, stay away from the comments. They are sick. Absolutely nuts. They met online before discovering they both lived in San Diego area. Investigators found more than 30 guns, ammunition, and a crossbow at two residences connected to the pair. FBI special agent in charge, Mark Rimmelly, said the suspects didn't discriminate on who they hated. And yet, as Brian points out, their main focus was Jews. And he says, well, I guess the rule that rules them out as being gay or transgender. But turns out they're just Hitlerian scumbags. And there's a lot of that lately, isn't there? Now, what about this Islamic center in San Diego? Imam Taha Hassani, director of that Islamic center. When we return in hour three, I want you to hear what he had to say on October 21, 2023, about October 7th and so forth and so on. Good God, what's going on in this country is just unbelievable. We'll be right back.

0: Well, Lynn, it's KB here, and you know I've been talking a lot about America's 250th. 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
3: Lending a helping hand. I'm Chris DeMeo, Fox News. President Trump announcing he's ordering the Pentagon to send 5,000 additional troops to Poland. Fox's Jackie Heinrich has more from the White House.
4: It comes just days after the Pentagon abruptly called off the deployment of 4,000 troops, despite some of their equipment already being sent there, citing plans to reduce the brigade combat teams.

0: across Europe. The vice president fielded a lot of questions about this on Monday with Polish officials, NATO allies, and some Republican lawmakers expressing concern, being unnerved, calling Poland a model ally with their high defense spending.
1: Earlier this month, the administration ordered the Pentagon to pull 5,000 soldiers from Germany. NASCAR legend Kyle Busch has died. He won more races than anyone ever across NASCAR's series.
2: 234 wins. He also won the Cup Series in 2015 and 2019. NASCAR, the Busch family, and Childress Racing, it says Kyle was a rare talent, one who comes along once in a generation. He was fierce. He was passionate. He was immensely skilled, and he cared deeply about the sport and fans. Busch appeared to be ill just a couple of weeks ago over at Watkins Glen when he radioed his team during a race and asked for a doctor to meet him after the checkered flag. Reports at the time suggested his cough was substantial. And of course, he underwent treatment for that this week. His team called it a severe illness. Kyle is survived by his wife, Samantha, his 11-year-old son, Brexton, and his 4-year-old daughter, Lennox.
1: Fox's Kevin Cork. No cause of death was given for the 41-year-old. SpaceX scrubbed the 12th test flight of its massive Starship rocket tonight. It'll try again tomorrow from the new launch pad at the company's facility in Starbase, Texas. The landmark launch is scheduled just ahead of the company's planned IPO in June. 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
1: The Justice Department officially indicts 94-year-old former Cuban President Raul Castro for a 1996 attack on two civilian planes that left four people dead. Secretary of State Marco Rubio says Cuba has accepted humanitarian aid offered by the U.S., adding that the instability of the island nation is a matter of U.S. national security.
5: The future of Cuba belongs to the people of Cuba in terms of how they're governed, what the system looks like, and so forth. But the national security threat, that's 100% something we're going to focus on because that's about America.
1: Cuban officials have accused the Trump administration of pushing a coup to steal their resources. Judges in two states tossed out the Justice Department's attempt to force them to hand over voter rolls.
6: The federal lawsuits were dismissed in Wisconsin and Maine. U.S. District Judge James Peterson, who presides in Wisconsin's Western District, ruled the federal government cannot use the 1960 Civil Rights Act to get control of the state's voter rolls. In Maine, Chief U.S. District Judge Lance Walker granted the state's motion to dismiss while affirming that managing elections is the job of the states. Those opposing the government's demand have called it an attempt to manipulate future elections. Of at least 30 states the DOJ has sued, at least eight have now rejected the legal claim. Grinnell Scott, Fox News.
1: Senate Republicans abruptly left Washington today without voting on a $70 billion ICE and Border Patrol funding bill. The measure stalled over a proposed $1.8 billion fund meant to compensate people who say they've been victims of government weaponization after Republicans abandoned part of the bill that provided $1 billion in security money for President Trump's White House ballroom. And that was after backlash from some members of their own party. And stocks finishing higher today, the Dow finishing up 276 points. I'm Chris DeMeo. This is Fox News.
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7: From 21 Alive, I'm meteorologist Caleb Saylor with your forecast. We'll see mostly clear conditions through this evening, and a few clouds will roll in overnight, but we are staying dry. Temperatures overnight will dip down into the low 50s and the upper 40s. For your Friday afternoon, mostly cloudy conditions, high temperatures in the mid-60s. Later in the evening on Friday, rain showers will move.

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6: Hello, America. 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Our number, 877-381-3811. 877-381-3811. Imam Taha Hassani, director of the Islamic Center of San Diego, which many people have tied to terror links, to be blunt. Many people. Or at least supporting outwardly such things. And I want you to listen to this. This is a couple of years back. Cut 19, go.
7: What we are witnessing now did not start last week or October the 7th. This is a result of 75 plus years of brutal Zionist occupation of Palestine. And it is the result of the 16 plus years of the brutal barbaric blockade of Gaza. That's it. Point. Nothing else to add. Because they are trying to tell us that what's going on now in Gaza is justified because of the attack. No. What's going on now is the result, the continuous brutal occupation of Palestine and Gaza.
6: Yeah, yeah, the occupation, America, the occupation. We hear this crap day in and day out. The occupation. That's right. The Jews weren't there 4,000 years ago. The Bible's all wrong. All the other literature's just dead wrong. The Palestinians were there. Go ahead, look it up in your Bible. Old Testament, New Testament, take a good look. Tell me where they are. Nowhere. Tell me where they were prior to 1965. All right, you want to go back? You want to claim it was earlier? Okay, tell me where they were 150 years ago. Just a mere 150 years ago. Go ahead. Now these Bedouins, these Arabs, who renamed themselves and reinvented themselves with the help of the KGB, an Arafat, an Egyptian, most of them lived where? In Jordan. And 70% of them still do. And Jordan doesn't want any more. Because the king's father, see, he's an inbred, the current king, the king's father, who was placed on the crown, on the throne, rather, they had a civil war with the quote-unquote Palestinians. And he slaughtered several thousand of them, and he tortured several thousand of them, and he imprisoned several thousand of them. The problem is they represent 70% of the population of Jordan. The queen is a quote-unquote Palestinian. The king is not. Egypt doesn't want them. Why? They're Arab. They don't want them. Saudi Arabia doesn't want them. Nobody wants them. Why? Gee willikers, look why. We talked the other day about AFL, America First Legal, and the Teller-Force Act. And the Teller-Force Act, which was signed into law in the first Trump term, was about a young man, an American veteran, who was murdered in a terrorist attack, among others. And the terrorists were subsidized

0: by Abbas and Fatah, the moderate Palestinians. And the more they kill and the more they damage, the bigger the reward. The terrorist is killed, the family gets a pension. The terrorist is alive, they put aside a pension for the terrorist. And they've been using our tax money since it's all fungible. And so Donald Trump said, that's enough of that. The Taylor Force Act.
1: Yes.
0: Anyway, just a disaster.
1: Occupation. Occupation.
0: If the Jews don't have a birthright to the Holy Land, nobody has a birthright to any land. It's just the way it is. 4,000 years is a long time, wouldn't you say, Rich? Think about that. We're celebrating our 250th anniversary of the Declaration of Independence. You know, when I wrote my book, American Marxism, I thought about a lot of this, and those of you who got in and read it, I appreciate it, but I want you to remember something. We have Marxist elements within our own country, in our colleges and universities, teaching that this country doesn't belong. Doesn't belong to the people who live here. That there's no such thing as illegal immigration, because people coming into this country that we call the United States from Central and South America, they are the true owners of the land. That it was stolen from them by white Europeans. And this is being taught throughout our educational system, throughout academia. And of course, I push back in the book. You can go back to these different areas of Central and South America. If you want to talk about the original indigenous peoples, it goes back a few thousand years. Well, in the Holy Land, it goes back 4,000 years. And we know with exquisite detail what was taking place, thanks to the Bible and other writings that took place. A lot of other writings that took place. And not one of them mentions the Palestinians. So when they keep talking about occupation, there is no occupation. Unless you and me, we're occupying this country, right? And that justifies people killing us? Does that justify people making claim to our homes and our property? To our farms and our businesses? Because that's the logic flow. Technically, we have less of a claim on where we live, far less than the Jews do in what is today Israel. Why do you think it's called Judea and Samaria? Because the Jews came out of Judea. Why do you think it's called Zionism? Because of Mount Sinai. Zion, rather. Mount Zion. Why do you think Fatah and Abbas oppose the archaeological activities that are taking place in and around Jerusalem? Because it proves the point, doesn't it? When you go there, you go to the old city, which butts right up against Jerusalem, the city of David, which predates Jerusalem. You literally walk. You literally walk where the Jews walked. You can touch the stones. You literally walk, for my Christian friends, where Jesus walked as a Jew. And they found the pool that is mentioned in the Bible. The pool. It's there. It's there. It's all right there. That proves the fact of the Bible.

0: Bible. Now, for secularists, Marxists, and Islamists, they're either ignorant or they don't want to learn. They don't want to know about it because it kind of undermines everything they've been taught and everything they're teaching, doesn't it? The occupation. The occupation is an impossibility. They just want to slaughter the Jews the way they're slaughtering Christians in Africa right now. There are almost no Christians in the Middle East, yet the Holy Land is the birthplace of Christianity. There's almost no Christians. There's very few Jews, if you really think about it. They've been pushed out of almost every Muslim Arab country. And yet the Jews were first, the Christians were second, Muslims were third. How's that possible? Well, look around in Europe to what some of these people are saying, these imams and these politicians getting elected mayor. We're going to push you out of the West. We're going to push you out of the city. We're going to take it over. That's the mentality. It's the mentality also in our own country by some of these reprobates. I'll be right back.
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2: 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I'm Dr. Joel Brind, a medical research scientist with over 50 years' experience. 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

0: We're here with our buddy Chip Roy, congressman running for attorney general of Texas. Very important that he wins for Texas and the nation. Chip, how are you, my friend?
1: Doing great, Mark. How are you?
0: I'm doing very, very well. Tell us what the election looks like there.
1: Well, we're in the middle of the runoff. Today is the fourth day of early voting. I had to, leave Texas to come back to D.C. because we had bills on the floor. I thought that we were going to fund ICE and Border Patrol through a reconciliation bill, but that all got jammed up in the Senate. So they left town. So we passed a few other bills, and then I'll be flying back home to Texas tomorrow. Get through Memorial Day, go try to celebrate with some folks, and then Election Day is Tuesday, and we're feeling good, Mark. We've been crisscrossing the state of Texas. I've gone all over the state multiple times. As you know, I'm endorsed by Ted Cruz, former Solicitor General of the state. So many great organizations and people who back me. Gun Owners of America, National Association of Gun Rights, a lot of the gun groups, a lot of the freedom groups, grassroots and Tea Party folks, Jenny Beth Martin, and the folks who've been in the trenches for so long. And my good friend Mark Meadows, as you know, former Chief of Staff President Trump, and proud to have your support, my friend. And, we're going out and talking to the voters, but my opponent, he spent a lot of money. He inherited a lot of money. And he, in the first primary, running negative ads on me, outspent me 4-1. So he got a little bit of a lead there, and then the Austin swamp started kind of rallying around him because he's kind of a safe puppet down there, and they know that I'll shake things up. And so we've raised a lot of money in the last month. We've been running our ads and matching him and now actually outspending him, and he's feeling the heat. Our polls show us, in the lead and matching him, but it's a dogfight head-to-head. And we're going to need everybody to turn out, to show up to vote. Every vote's going to matter because it's a runoff, and you know how that goes. Not everybody shows up, so who shows up will matter. But we feel great. My primary argument is I'm a real lawyer, and you know that as someone who's one of the best lawyers in America. And I've been gratified to have you as a mentor and talk to you over the years. But I'm a proud former federal prosecutor, former first assistant attorney general. I've done complex litigation for the AG's office, and I've been a lawyer for the governor and for, on Capitol Hill, and I know how to be a lawyer. My opponent has never been in court. He's never practiced law. He just managed his family.
0: Not even as a defendant?
1: No, well, one time apparently, he had to defend himself for crashing his family Ferrari, the company business Ferrari. But I've known him a long time. I don't wish him ill, but, man, he's run some cheap shots and some negative ads, some of the nastiest stuff I've seen, accusing me of things that are totally false and lying. So we've been punching back for the last month, but we've been trying to be straight up and honest. He's not a lawyer. He's not ready for prime time. I mean, he's a lawyer technically, but he's not a practice lawyer. He's made some bad decisions, and we've been highlighting that to people, and they've been responding. They like my background, my story, my commitment to Texas, my conservative credentials, but we need everybody to show up on Tuesday.
0: All right, so it's this coming Tuesday, and it is absolutely crucial. You Levinites out there in Texas, this is a big one. We want our man Chip to win. He's a big deal. You've been with us for decades, Chip, and so it's very, very important that we help you. And we've seen you in action. I mean, we saw you last week on this hearing with respect to what's happening in the country and your state with this what do we even call it? This Islamic movement into your state and so forth. Do you want to discuss that briefly?
1: Yeah, very much. I mean, Amy Mack has done a great job with the RARE Foundation. I had Amy testify, as you know.

0: saw. And we had that young man, Marco Hunter Lopez, a student from Wiley High School near Dallas. And then another great guy, Emin Blair, from the Texas Public Policy Foundation. Anyway, we had this great hearing. And what I call it, Mark, is the effort to Islamify Texas, or I also refer to it as the March of Islam, because it is a march, because they are at war with us. They've declared war on us, and we're acting like they haven't. And it was the last conversation, Mark, that I had with Charlie Kirk. He had given a great speech about Islam in Oxford. And I'd given a stem winder on the House floor, and we were kind of comparing notes. And we were both concerned about how much Americans don't get the existential threat that Islam poses to us. And I don't beat around the bush, right? I mean, we can talk about Sharia law. It's offensive, and it undermines the Constitution. You're a smart lawyer, and you know why talking about Sharia law is a part of our core legal argument. But I also make the argument that Islam itself is primarily a political ideology that is trying to masquerade behind the First Amendment to carry out jihad against the West, when we've got ample evidence from the Muslim Brotherhood memoranda, from other documents, from imams' own mouths, their own words in Texas, what they're trying to do, and the vast network and array of CARE and the Muslim Brotherhood and nonprofits all over the nation that are all organized to push Islam into Texas and throughout the country. And it's working. There's 330 mosques in Texas. And by the way, Mark, of all the reasons that I'm running for Attorney General, and there are several, the predominant one, besides wanting to be in Texas with my family, which is a big one, is to stop the March of Islam. Because, Mark, if we don't, there is no country left. And it's assault on my Jewish brothers and sisters, as you well know. It's an assault on my Christian brothers and sisters. It is an assault on our Judeo-Christian principles that built this nation, that built Western civilization. And you know what? By the way, that's something that pisses me off, is when I get people that say, Chip, and my Christian brothers and sisters, say, well, why do you say Judeo-Christian principles? Well, because that is at the core of who we are in Western civilization. And, you know, look, we can debate all those issues all day long, but you can't debate our history. You can't debate what built the West. You can't debate what the West has meant for freedom and prosperity for the world. And when you want to insert Islam into that mix and they want to wage jihad against us, then we've got to fight back. And that's my view, and I feel very, very strongly about this.
1: No, you're terrific. People want to help you. Where do they go?
0: ChipRoy.com, or you can follow me on Twitter /X, whatever you want to call it, at ChipRoyTX. And, you know, we're in the throes of battle. Get out. The biggest thing is, if you live in Texas and you haven't voted and you want to vote for Chip Roy, which you should, get to the polls. Drag your friends, your church mates, your family members. It's going to matter. Every vote's going to matter. And we got to have an attorney general on day one who knows how to fight this fight. And I appreciate it, Mark. God bless you.
1: I'm 100% behind you, man. We've endorsed him. Folks, whatever your background, back Chip Roy. You're in Texas. Please vote for him anywhere in Texas. Tuesday's the big day. We need this man very, very much. God bless you. Be safe out there, Chip. We'll be right back. In a world drowning in compromise and confusion, one ministry is still preaching the uncompromised word of God without apology. Hagey Ministries. 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I'm all in.
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2: News. I'm Sue Guzman. NASCAR legend Kyle Busch has died suddenly at the age of 41. It was announced earlier today that he had been hospitalized with a severe illness. Busch won his final race last Friday in a Truck Series event in Dover, Delaware.
3: Kyle Busch wins at Dover for the fifth time in his career.
4: All right.
5: That's awesome. Very good.
2: The call on FS1, Busch's career ranking ninth in NASCAR history. He was a two-time series season champion. Federal prosecutors in Chicago dropping charges against four ICE protesters.
0: The decision comes after U.S. Attorney Andrew Boutros met with a federal judge over redacted grand jury transcripts, revealing he was unaware until recently of alleged misconduct, including a prosecutor meeting with a grand juror outside of proceedings, calling the conduct upsetting.
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6: From 21 Alive, I'm meteorologist Caleb Saylor with your forecast. We'll see mostly clear conditions through this evening, and a few clouds will roll in overnight, but we are staying dry. Temperatures overnight will dip down into the low 50s and the upper 40s. For your Friday afternoon, mostly cloudy conditions, high temperatures in the mid-60s. Later in the evening on Friday, rain showers will move in, and those will continue into Saturday morning. I'm meteorologist Caleb Saylor on WoWo 92.3 FM, 1190 AM.
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2: Okie dokie. This a little differently, Mr. Producer. If you're turning 65 or you're older, then I know you're like me and you're getting bombarded with Medicare spam. It's annoying. It's confusing. It's only going to get much, much worse every month that goes by. The mailers, the robocalls, the ads targeted to you everywhere. You watch, you listen, and they just flood you with this stuff. And then they want you to make a decision. How do you make a decision? Well, maybe if somebody advising you. Listen, they all claim different things. What we need going through this process is real, honest help from someone who's knowledgeable, who looks at all the plans all over the country.

0: That's why you need to call my friends at Chapter. Just so you know, they're helping my wife and me and my brother right now. My friends at Chapter, they cut through the confusion and they simplify the process. 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And for many of you, it's going to be one of the best things you've ever done. Because your health means everything. You don't want to blow your money if you have options that are less costly and actually more comprehensive. It's very complicated out there what the government does, what these medical companies do, and so forth and so on. And they're there to help you. They know what they're doing. They're very, very good. Let's go to Fred, Kansas City, Kansas, the great KCMO. Fred, how are you, sir?
1: Good. How you doing, sir?
0: Very well, thank you.
1: Yeah, unfortunately, I believe in, like you, that Trump needs to finish the job. But like you've said, all this series here is half the government is rooting for the other side. They've been funneling money to Hezbollah, mm-hmm. Hamas, Iran. That's the problem he has is they're, remember, Iran's not faking anymore that they want nuclear power plants.
0: Mm-hmm.
1: They're flat out saying nuclear weapons.
0: So more the reason to do it while you're there. You bit the bullet. Now you got to just finish it.
1: I believe that in the background, both Israel and in the USA are, like he has said, they are going through everything that is left. They're going to send, like he has said, he's going to make shock and awe look like a July 4th.
0: But here's the thing. He may do that, and I hope he does that. But just so you know, my own information is that we're trying to get a deal. And one of the things that's standing in the way is the enemy. And so the enemy says it wants a deal, but it's making a deal very difficult because its technique and tactics in the past has been back and forth, delay, delay, delay. And the closer we get to the midterms, the tougher it's going to be. It's just a reality. So I think if the president decides to pull the trigger, and I hope he does, I think it's going to be hopefully massive. And you can tell from the reports, the leaks in some of these news outlets, that the Israelis are chomping at the bit to get this over with. And I hope we are as well. Time to put the pedal to the metal and get this resolved now, because it's not going to be contained. Not 10 years from now, not 7 years from now. These are terrorists and they're the enemy. Thank you, my friend. Good call. I appreciate you. Let's go to Derek, Santa Clarita, California, the great Sirius Satellite XM. How are you?
2: I'm doing well, Mark. I'm going to start with mega, MAGA dittos.
0: Thank you, buddy.
2: Just God bless, be with, and watch over you always and forever. Thank you.
0: Oh, that's
2: for what
0: very
2: you
0: sweet.
2: Do.
0: Thank you.
2: Yeah. So much to touch on here. I just think many things. Trump is a, if not the chosen leader of our time. I think as Christians, people of faith, and more importantly,

0: to those who don't want forever wars, I think we have to acknowledge that this is, has been, and will continue to be the ultimate forever war. Good and evil is a battle that will go on forever. Mm-hmm. And I think this is a time where we, as people of faith in particular, right, mm-hmm. can't allow our willful ignorance or suicidal empathy to get in the way. We need to choose every day to live and love by choice, right? Courage, mm-hmm. conviction. We need to let our actions be our beacon of hope. So we ever more importantly, and especially here in California, participate.
1: Beautifully said.
0: Vote.
1: Yep. Mm-hmm. Very, very well said, my friend. Very well said. Thank you. Let's go to Jim, Boston, Massachusetts, on the Mark Levin app. Jim, how are you, sir?
2: Mark, I'm very well, thank you.
1: Thank you.
2: I like to think of myself as one of your Paul Revere's.
1: Yeah.
2: This is how I teach birthright citizenship. Persons that are born are babies, the infants. That's what we're talking about. We're talking about our children's children's children. So this is their heritage. This is their inheritance. This is their birthright. This is the bloodline. This is citizenship by blood. The other one is naturalized in the United States. These are citizens that are citizens of the soil. And most Americans are both citizens of blood and soil. So those people that are born here that are citizens of another country have no connection to us by blood, and then the children leave. They have no connection to us by soil.
1: Mm-hmm.
2: They are, by definition, can't be a citizen, as it's never been the definition of citizenship. Mm-hmm. So I teach it, it's simple. It's blood, your inheritance to your children, or it's you're a citizen of the soil.
1: Beautiful. Beautiful. Now, what do you teach? Where do you teach? I don't want to get you in trouble. What level?
2: I don't teach now. I'm retired from UMass Boston. I was a degree professional, but my real passion is the Second World War.
1: Mm-hmm. Very, very good. Well, it's lovely. Lovely to talk to you, my friend. I much appreciate it. Call again. We have the smartest audience. We really do. It's the smartest audience. It's why you don't get sucked into these conspiracy theories and all this other crap that's going on out there. Very, very lucky about that. We'll be right back.
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History is unfolding right before our eyes. President of the United States has delivered on his promises, and he's still trying to do more. He's being sabotaged by the usual forces, and we need to help him. This is, after all, a government of, by, and for the people. And he's our president who's trying to do as very much as he possibly can. And we, people of faith, family, and freedom, millions of us, need to do the best we can to assist him. Now, there's a lot more work to be done, and this is where we come in. Please consider joining AMAC, the Association of Mature American Citizens. You don't have to be a senior citizen to join either. You can be 18 and older, and there's a reason you would want to join regardless of your age. Why?

0: Hey, Wobbleland, it's KB here. 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
3: Well, the phone number, if you want to be a part of the show, we have one rule. We say it every day. Be a Republican, be a Democrat, Libertarian, Independent. Just don't be a bang. Happy Thursday. Today is my last day of the week on the show. That's... people are upset, but you want to know something? Unlike a lot of nationally syndicated talk show, I will be working for you on Memorial Day. Damn right. I'll be here. You'll get a special pre-recorded show that we put together for...
4: You are so dumb. You are really dumb. For real.
3: But I'm actually getting this show in the books and heading out to Reno, Nevada this weekend. I get a big stand-up show at the Bartley Ranch, the Hawkins Amphitheater. I'm bringing my mom. My mom is, 75 years old, and she's never had meth before. So you got to get her out to Reno at some point soon.
5: That's true. That is true.
3: The shot's already getting fired. I mean, that's a rowdy crowd out there. They can take it. But right now is not about me or my illustrious broadcast career, because as we get underway today, congratulations are in order to a very familiar face on this show, regular fill-in host just the same. One of the first guys to take a flyer on me when I got into radio was the owner of KTBB out in Tyler, Texas. And our man, Paul Gleiser, was just named the Radio Broadcaster of the Year from the Texas Association of Broadcasters.
6: Well, we're moving on now.
3: I mean, if you're Paul Gleiser right now, what a wild time to be alive. Congratulations to him and everybody who listens to KTBB in East Texas. I've met all of you probably 1,000 times. I don't doubt I'll meet you again sometime soon. I just don't want to book anything yet in honor of Paul's big win, because technically speaking, we do have to count the mail-in votes.
7: I think he's got a point.
3: We want to see a water main break in the middle of the night, and the next thing you know, Paul's getting the 2020 treatment.
8: It was stolen.
3: Stop it. I bring up the 2020 election because one guy whose career has gone all downhill since then, a man who is not destined for anyone's Hall of Fame unless they do rig in the mail-in ballots, is Stephen Colbert. So at a time when we're honoring Paul Gleiser and giving him a Gatorade bath, just the same, Stephen Colbert is riding out of town slumped over his horse. Okay, and they can tell you this is a big send-off because Obama was on and Springsteen was on. Obviously, they had that Kumbaya group therapy session last week with Jimmy Kimmel, Jimmy Fallon, John Oliver, Seth Meyers. You know, most people turned on the TV that night, saw that many middle-aged men filled with estrogen in their 50s, and thought they were looking at a No Kings rally, if we're going to be honest.
9: When you're right, you're right, and you're right.
3: Like, wait, 5 lesbian-looking white guys ranting about Trump? Are we sure we're not at a No Kings? But last night was very much a No Kings. They had Springsteen on. He said the following about Trump, and I want you to hear this, because it's so funny that we get this parallel of Colbert leaving just as my man Paul Gleiser is getting this massive accolade. I mean, understand, the Texas Association of Broadcasters is as classy as they come. And

0: they have so many great radio personalities on the air locally and nationally in Texas that to get recognized by, like, this matters. This isn't like somebody said you were the hottest chick on The View. Okay, this is, you're in the toughest division in sports, and you got the damn thing done. And how did you get it done? I mean, if you've ever heard Paul host the show, he's doing it the right way. We're not having contrived anger fits. We're not trying to gin you up. We're trying to have substantive conversations about what directly affects the other human beings partaking in this radio broadcast. That's what he's doing. And that's all a late night show should be doing, is having comedic discussions about the events unfolding in this great country. But is Colbert a comedy centric show?
1: Not even close.
0: Dude, it's just a rally. It's just activism masquerading as comedy. And you're turning on the TV night in and night out, and you're getting a partisan lecture that comes with a condescending tone of that one lesbian aunt who ruins your freaking Thanksgiving, okay?
2: Get her out. Get her out of here.
0: You know that one? Turkey? We should be having tofurkey. Animals are bad for the environment. Why are we even celebrating? We're sitting here on stolen land.
2: Get her out. Get her out of here.
0: That's pretty much every Colbert show. If you remember him doing the vaccine dance, if you remember the embarrassing celebration after Biden won the 2020 election.
3: Wrong.
0: Okay, but whatever. He was declared the winner and sworn in as president.
4: I don't remember that ever happening.
0: But the biggest problem Colbert had, and it's just something he never shook, is comedians are buffoons. Man, I'm just telling you this straight up. We're buffoons. We're here to joke about the world, poke fun at ourselves, so you have a place to take the edge off of yourself. You have so many torments in your everyday life. Maybe you sat in a traffic jam. Maybe you pitched something at work that tanked, or you lost a girl. Whatever the case may be. Money's tight. I've pretty much done all of that for most of my adult life. Okay, on the back of my baseball card, like the last 3 or 4 years looked pretty good. The first 20 before that, I mean, I was having a good time, but on paper, okay, there was nobody looking at the back of my baseball card going, "Wow, this guy's running up the score.
5: He's a lousy dad, but he's right."
0: But being in that hardscrabble situation taught me to respect opportunity. Okay, obviously, I take this broadcast very seriously. And the fact that I have a Saturday night TV show is a big damn deal. So I'm not out there doing things in public that could disrespect the opportunity. But more importantly, I'm not doing things on the air that miss the whole point of being here. A talk show is supposed to unite people by design. It is a talk show. You are talking. Talking is what you do in place of fighting, okay? In place of actual violence.
6: Never hit anyone in anger unless you're absolutely sure you can get away with it.
0: Amen. Okay, but they were not doing the show in the spirit of comedic camaraderie over on Colbert. Instead of a comic getting up there Rodney Dangerfield style and saying, "I don't get no respect," meaning I'm not an intellectual alpha, I'm not better than you, the audience, Colbert got on TV every night and told half the country he was smarter than them.
7: That's stupid. Use your common sense.
0: And it was ultimately economics that got him canceled, because it's impossible to support that business model. Because by design, you're alienating half an audience. But more importantly than that, you were doing so at a salary that was set back when late night was a much bigger deal than it is now. He took over for Letterman at a time when Letterman was averaging between 10 million and 13 million viewers. Okay, so if Colbert gets on TV making 30, 40 million a year, but instead of 13 to 15 million viewers, he's only pulling in 2 million viewers.
8: You gotta do better than that.
0: Okay, but he couldn't do better than that because there was no ability to expand the market share, because the built-in production model required him to alienate half his potential audience.
8: Well, that's the dumbest thing I've heard of.
0: Dude, I got on the radio. I inherited 27 stations, and I've said every day that I've been on the radio, everyone's welcome. Be a Republican, be a Democrat, don't be a... Okay, because again, it is the spirit of a good talk show, is everyone is welcome, number one. Number two, what kind of an idiot would go on like Shark Tank and be like, "Hey, I've got an idea for a business. Okay, we're going to start the business. So you give me your money. And then the first thing I do is I give half of our potential clients the finger."

0: they're just looking at you like,
1: what the hell were you thinking?
0: Okay, it is a fool's errand. So they didn't command the ratings that would justify the salary. It wasn't Trump. It wasn't Brendan Carr at the FCC that ultimately got them canceled. It was their business model, which was an outgrowth of his Comedy Central persona that by design was supposed to tell young gullible liberals that they were smarter than conservatives. That was the point. Here is Bruce Springsteen telling you straight up last night that Stephen got canceled because Trump can't take a joke. Okay? And this is bananas. Okay? Donald Trump, who has tweeted about my monologue on Fox News Saturday night, Donald Trump, who has hosted me in the Oval Office, is doing so in response to a comedian that makes fun of him. Last week, the first 12 minutes of my show made fun of Donald Trump and his visit to China and the way he talks to people and how it's so unconventional, just not in a malicious way. You weren't making fun of him to help the Democrats. You weren't making fun of him to editorialize. You were making fun of him because your job as a comic is to hold up a funhouse mirror to the world. The minute you start getting out there in front of the world and saying things like, come the midterms, we've got to make sure these fascists are never in power again.
2: You're an idiot.
0: It's the dumbest thing you could ever do because no one's taking the edge off. Now you're declaring, you're drawing lines in the sand. And the next thing you know, James Comey's writing in the sand with seashells. The whole thing's complicated. But here is Bruce Springsteen. This is clip 20.
3: Stephen. I'm here in support tonight for Stephen because you're the first guy in America who's lost his show because we got a president who can't take a joke. And because Larry and David Ellison feel they need to kiss his ass to get what they want. So these are... Anyway, Stephen, these are small-minded people. They got no idea what the freedoms of this beautiful country are supposed to be about. This is for you.
0: Oh, God.
4: That was absolutely dreadful.
0: First of all, Trump can take jokes. We make fun of him all the time. He makes fun of himself. He's probably the funniest president who ever lived because we've never had a president that thought of comedy first. The guy literally told a Pearl Harbor joke in front of the Prime Minister of Japan. And she just sat there like,
5: what the hell did you just say?
0: We covered that last week on my show. Okay, he can absolutely take a joke. But when he says, oh, Larry and David Ellison got to kiss Trump's ass, give what they want. No, that's not the problem. Larry and David Ellison are paying a guy $30 to $40 million a year so they can lose close to $80 million a year on his show. Now, I want to be fair because that estimate could be off. Some people say, well, they're only losing $40 million. Everybody who says 80 is lying. Fake news. Oh, well, in that case, who? Show of hands if you want to go into a business that loses $40 million a year.
6: The answer would be no.
0: Yeah, the answer would be no. Nobody wants to be involved. So you can grandstand around the First Amendment and pretend we're all oppressed because that's what you've been doing the whole time. Fascists are in power. Okay, but if fascists are in power, you didn't spend every night of the last 10 years on TV in primetime making fun of them, because if fascists are in power, they would have locked you up or killed you for doing it a long time ago. Ask the 40,000 Iranian protesters who got killed for speaking up against their government what it's like to actually be oppressed by your government the next time you're receiving an award for criticizing this one. And that is the ultimate autopsy on the Colbert show. He did not get fired because Trump can't take a joke. They gave Colbert the heave-ho because he actually became one.
7: Step into my office.
8: Why?
7: Because you're fired.
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10: Hot damn, it is Fox Across America with Jimmy Failla, Wesley Hunt, Ryan Reese coming up. Heading out to Reno this weekend. Going to Gamby's Steakhouse in Sparks. I love Gamby's. I love Spencer, the chef. Some of my favorite people.

0: people in the world. Last time we did the Bartley Ranch, we had like a rap dinner there. Even Jerry Evans came. Come on, Jerry Evans was, I'm not making this up, KKFT in the house. And we had a rowdy one. Dean, who owns the Carson Nugget, was there. I mean, it was a great hang. So shout out to my man Dave Armstrong and Spencer. And if you're in Sparks, go to Gambies. This is not like an endorsement. I don't endorse them or anything. I don't have like a commercial relationship with them. I love that place. Like, really, it's probably the thing I'm looking forward to the most. Aside from meeting you fine people who come out to these shows and put up with this mediocrity day in and day out. But one of the reasons you do is because, you know, whatever my limitations happen to be, I'm not capable of lying to you. Okay, we don't get on the air with any calculus other than this is what's happening in the world. This is how we feel. Not really what we know, because what do I know? Honestly, I went to community college. I majored in Nintendo. I can give you some pretty measured takes because I spent a lot of time driving a taxi and soaked up a lot of wisdom. But most of what I'm talking to you about is human nature. And I bring that up because in the tippy top of the next segment, I'm going to play you a clip. It's not about Colbert. It's about self-reliance. It's about what it really takes to get ahead in this day and age. And, you know, fun fact, a lot of people won't tell you this, but do you know what it takes to get ahead in this day and age? The same thing it took 20 years ago, 30 years ago, 40 years ago, 50 years ago. All the time, dude. All the time. Okay, everybody wants to blame the government. Everybody wants to say the billionaires aren't paying enough. I mean, really wrap your head around this, because I've been trying. Okay, we live in the richest government on earth. There's not a government on earth that has more money than America. So think about that. America has the most money as a government, yet we're $36 trillion in debt.
1: That is financial lunacy.
0: Financial lunacy. But the politicians who took the richest country in the world and steered it $36 trillion in debt want you to believe that the successful businessmen in this country are the real problem.
2: Sell crazy someplace else. We're all stocked up here.
0: No, you don't understand. Elon Musk, Jeff Bezos, raise the taxes.
3: Shut up, will you? Shut up.
0: Those guys are successful because they were efficient and responsible with their money. Do you know who wasn't efficient and responsible with money? The government.
4: Correctamundo.
0: Okay, because they don't have to be. Because it's not their own money. That's the whole point. The reason the private sector is better at solving problems and doing it in a more efficient way is because they have to remain in business. Whereas the government doesn't need anything to work to stick around because they're just going to soak more taxpayers. But I'm going to play you a clip in the tippy top of the next segment that actually breaks it down for you, like quantifies it on a level that the next time somebody brings this conversation up, okay, with a straight face, you can just be like, so what's it like working in the circus? Because you can only believe this if you are an actual clown.

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3: 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Reid Wiseman, Victor Glover, Christina Cook, and Jeremy Hansen back on Earth.
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5: Fox News, I'm Chris DeMeo. NASCAR icon Kyle Busch has died.
6: He won 234 races across the sport's three national series, more than any driver in history, including 63 in the Cup Series.
5: Fox's Jay Berman, Busch's family earlier on Thursday said that he was hospitalized with severe illness. Kyle Busch was 41. The nation's new Federal Reserve Chair will be sworn in Saturday at the White House.
7: President Trump will host the swearing-in ceremony for the new Federal Reserve Chair, Kevin Warsh. It's the first time a Fed chair has been sworn in at the White House since Alan Greenspan nearly 40 years ago.
5: Fox's Jessica Rosenthal. Warsh was confirmed by the Senate earlier this month. He replaces Jerome Powell. Senate Republicans left Washington for the Memorial Day recess without voting on a roughly $70 billion bill to fund immigration enforcement agencies. America's listening to Fox News.

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1: From 21 Alive, I'm meteorologist Caleb Saylor with your forecast. We'll see mostly clear conditions through this evening, and a few clouds will roll in overnight, but we are staying dry. Temperatures overnight will dip down into the low 50s and the upper 40s. For your Friday afternoon, mostly cloudy conditions, high temperatures in the mid-60s. Later in the evening on Friday, rain showers will move in, and those will continue into Saturday morning. I'm meteorologist Caleb Saylor on WoWo 92.3 FM, 1190 AM.
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7: There it is. Jimmy Fallon doing the damn thing on a Thursday episode of Fox Across America. If you miss any of this, you can always get it at our website, foxacrossamerica.com. It's also where you can get tickets to be in the audience for Fox News Saturday night, or if you want to see me on tour doing stand-up, just the same, foxacrossamerica.com. But as we rock on, let's get Jimmy out of your head for a minute. Okay, for a second anyway, I need you to wrap your idea around the concept of a President Alexandria Ocasio-Cortez.
8: AOC is a dope.
7: A lot of people feel that way, but in a very tactful manner. Jeff Bezos did a CNBC interview yesterday. It should be required viewing. you don't get a lot of access, long-form interviews to one of the richest men in the world. Elon is a little bit more, you know, media-friendly than Bezos is, even though he owns the Washington Post and everything else, Amazon and all the books he sold. But the point is, he was talking on CNBC, which I found fascinating. It would be like having him on Fox Business with, say, Brian Brenberg or Stuart Varney or Charles Payne, meaning they weren't talking politics so much as they were talking about the fundamentals of business and the value created by billionaires or any successful business owners for that point, because they can only succeed if tons and tons of people find value in their products.
9: That is correct.
7: So by default, when AOC was on a podcast 2 weeks ago with Alana Glazer saying no one can legitimately make $1 billion, I mean, you know,
10: that is totally absurd.
7: And I say this all the time. Biggest problem we face right now is we've never had more overconfident, stupid people. People who rush out to a microphone and with absolute certainty declare something that is probably a $90 cab ride from the truth, like a long cab ride. Okay, and Bezos, without directly targeting AOC, answered a series of questions yesterday and sort of made the case for why a demonizing successful people is the worst thing you could do. He did it at a time when Jamie Dimon, who happens to run JP Morgan Chase, went on Bloomberg and gave a similar take. And he might have been talking a little bit more specifically about Mom Donnie. But the whole mantra on the left right now is class warfare. If you don't have what you want, that should entitle you to taking more money from successful people. That's what they keep coming up with. Okay, not the fact that successful people are already giving our government more tax revenue than any government in the history of the world. And despite that record level of revenue collection, we're $36 trillion in debt.
11: What in the wide, wide world of sports is going on here?
7: Out of control spending and a lot of fraud. Okay, the fraud ain't just a California thing and a Minnesota thing. And I know when those guys got popped, Tim Walz, Gavin Newsom said the same thing. Oh, this is all political. They're coming after us because we're political. You know where they are right now? In Jenny Fallon's home state of Ohio, where they're uncovering massive amounts of Medicaid fraud. Because what happens is this is not unique to any particular state. If the government goes out and says, hey, here's $5 billion to do something, people hear that and they go start borrowing that $5 billion, but they don't actually do something. That's the point. It's like COVID. How many times did guys get arrested during COVID because they were driving Lamborghinis because they got $2 million worth of COVID relief on a business that didn't even exist? Why? Because the government doesn't implement enough safeguards to protect the money. Why? Because it's not their money.
12: You are correct, sir.
7: Okay, like you protect your money to the best that you can. You put your wallet where you think it's safe. You know, if you got cash, you put it somewhere, and you know, that's how it works. Okay, the government doesn't do that because it's not their money. You just don't protect it the same way if you earn it. Okay, isn't that what they always say about hardworking immigrant families? You know, the ones who come here and make millions of dollars and in some cases billions of dollars. I know the Democrats tell you that's not possible. But everybody, Elon Musk is an immigrant. His family came here from South Africa. He's now the richest man in the world. Okay, he literally disproves the notion that there's, you know, there's a duality to this. They say, ah, the immigrants can't get ahead here. The deck is stacked. It's the rich holding us down. But he is the rich, and he is an immigrant. Okay, and most of the people that are supremely and profoundly rich in this country are the ancestors of people who migrated here. Okay, pretty much all of them. But the point is, they keep telling you the same stupid story because the people who don't earn money don't respect it. In immigrant families, what do they say? The first generation makes it, the second one grows it, and the third one blows it. That's traditionally an adage that's as old as time. In families that come here, the OG immigrants who are so appreciative of their American privilege bust their ass because they can't believe how wide open the playing field is here. You know, in most of the world, there legitimately are restrictions on income. There's government interference. There are tax rates that would shock your conscience over in Europe. And they go, oh, yeah, but the health care is free. But is it free if they're taking 80% of your salary? Is it really free? Okay, is the Canadian healthcare free if you can't get a routine screening for a year and a half because you have to wait in life? Like, that'll cost you your life. Never mind what you're paying in taxes. But the point is, the politicians who are telling you to tax the rich feel that way because it ain't their money. They didn't earn it. They don't have any respect for it. Okay, which are the same reason they blow all of that government money.

0: Okay, the first generation of American leadership made the money. The second generation grew it. This is the current generation of politicians that blew it.
1: Oh, you're right. And when you're right, you're right. And you're always right.
0: So now they're telling you, oh, the rich don't pay their fair share. Here's Jamie Dimon talking about that. It's the CEO of JP Morgan Chase. The rich, the upper 1% of income earners, pay 46% of the taxes in this country. So 1% are paying 46%. Does that sound even? On the right side of the page is 1%. On the left side of the page is 46%. Does that sound like a balanced equation?
2: Not even close.
0: So you can't argue percentages because you understand these guys by default pay 46% of the taxes. So when you get on TV like Mom Donnie goes, screw the rich. Well, do you remember the mayor of Seattle, that moon bat, who literally said, oh, you're rich, you're leaving Seattle? Yeah, bye. And got a chuckle out of the crowd of socialists. What is she saying now? Yeah, I think that was a mistake to tell people I don't drink Starbucks and they shouldn't either. That's what she did. And Howard Schultz, who founded Starbucks as a corner coffee shop in Seattle, you know the story if you're listening every day to Jason Rantz on KTTH out there. Okay, Howard Schultz founded Seattle storefront out there, the Starbucks, that grew into 88,000 locations. And then somebody who read half of an economics textbook from Karl Marx was like, we don't need rich people. Get out of here.
3: Some of these women, they're so stupid.
0: Okay, because when you say the rich are the devil and we don't want them here, when they leave, all of the things that help the poor go with them. Because they're paying for this entire government entitlement program. And every time somebody gives you the old, oh, we have money for war, but we don't have money to feed the poor. Mom Donnie tried that this week. He literally quoted a Tupac lyric thinking that was the move. I mean,
2: that was embarrassing.
0: Okay, because the truth is we pay a lot less money in our GDP towards the military than we do towards entitlement programs. In fact, right now we're paying more money towards servicing our debt than we do towards anything at all, okay?
4: Thanks, big government weenuses.
0: But here is Jamie Dimon getting into the nuts and bolts, clip 25.
5: That's what it seems people seem to want. They think that somehow being anti-business is going to help a city. It's not. So we all want to pay fair taxes. That's not the point, but at one point people vote with their feet. But when they say fair share, what do they mean? I mean, they should give a number and say that's a fair share, so we'll see.
0: Well, the reason they say fair share and they don't give you a specific number is because they don't want to be confronted in a factual debate. Hey, the rich are evil. They don't pay their fair share. That's it. Just feel that way. Because the sell here is just the sell. You need the government to do more things in your life. And in order for the government to do more things in your life, we need the rich to give us more money. That's the sell. It's not a percentage argument. It's not a dollar and cent argument. They can't make a dollar and cent argument because, again, we are the richest country in the world and we have the highest debt in the world.
2: Oh, wow.
0: How do you go to somebody with a straight face and go, hey, listen, I know we're the richest country in the world, but
6: please give us money.
0: No, I know we're the richest country in the world. We somehow spent our way into $36 trillion in debt. However,
7: we want more money.
0: Everybody would be like, no. So they can't make a dollar and cent argument. But what he's talking about is that when you go against business, when you take an anti-business approach at a state level, they just go to the friendly states. It used to be places like California, Seattle, all that Silicon Valley stuff, New York. These were the prime revenue drivers in business. Okay, now you know what they are? Florida and Texas. Tennessee right there with them in third. Florida, Texas, Tennessee. That's the new California, Washington, New York. It's where the money's going. They got no state income tax, minimal government intervention. They're not getting regulated out of existence. And they're like, yeah, why wouldn't I do this? The whole point is these guys were successful in business because they knew how to get out of their own way. And if you can operate efficiently, make gazillions of dollars, and create a global audience for your product, you don't actually have to take it from the government. Like if the government tells you to do so, you go, how about no? I've already given you billions of dollars a year in taxes. What did you do with that money? And the government doesn't generally have an answer.

0: answer. And here is Jeff Bezos articulating that. It's clip 28.
1: And we could argue about what the fair share is. That's a policy debate. That's okay. But the vilification is the thing that's just right. The distraction. And by the way, if you really are being honest about it, we don't have a revenue problem in this country. We already have the most progressive tax system in the world. The top 1% of taxpayers pay 40% of all the tax revenue. The bottom half pay only 3%. We have already, and I think it should be zero. I don't think it should be 3%. Right. I think it should be zero. So we'd be making it more progressive that way. We actually have a spending problem.
2: Bingo, man. Bingo.
0: That's what it is. It's not. It's just not a revenue problem. So when they get in there and they go, we got to tax the rich. We got to take more money. Okay, ask him why. Why do we have to take more money? What happened to the other money? Like, you're not allowed to ask about the fraud. Fraud? What are you, racist? Somalis? Oh, yeah, let me guess. Brown people. No, for real. What happened to the money? Okay, all those climate change subsidies we gave, even though they're now walking away from climate change in its entirety and flat out saying we're not even going to focus government resources. We went from we're all going to die. It is imminent. To listen, the American people have bigger fish to fry right now. Okay, the kids need to be reading sex books in kindergarten. We need to open that border back up, give away some free stuff, and tax the rich. Am I right, you guys? Tax the rich. They're not even doing climate change. But that's the point. If they'll tell you you're going to die, like if they're willing to tell that level of lie, which I have. I mean, how many of these permanent audio clips do we have?
3: The world is going to end in 12 years if we don't address climate change.
0: The world is going to end in 12 years if we don't address climate change. Do you know when that was, guys? That was about 10 years ago.
4: Just a bit outside. He tried the corner and missed.
0: It's 12 years ago. Okay, great. Yeah, so the world's going to end in 12 years. That's AOC.
5: She's not real smart.
0: But let me give you the rest of the clip. She's not the only one.
3: The world is going to end in 12 years if we don't address climate change.
6: It is clear the clock is not just ticking, it is banging.
7: That's what's boiling the oceans, creating these atmospheric rivers and the rain bombs.
8: Climate change is the crisis of our lifetime. We have an obligation to future generations.
9: Just as the climate crisis is man-made, it's a scientific accepted fact around the world.
10: Life is hard, but it's harder when you're stupid.
0: Just because scientific fact that climate change is man-made and it's accepted around the world. No, it ain't. And entire economies are walking away from the green energy model because they know it can't power the grid, number one. Number two, it's causing more pollution. Guys, California has the natural resources to be the second biggest producer of oil in this country, trailing only Texas. But in the name of protecting the environment, all of their oil, 60% of it anyway, comes all the way from Iran through the Strait of Hormuz. It's one of the reasons they pay the highest gas taxes is there's $2 in gas taxes on every gallon of gas in California. But on top of that, another reason their gas is so much more expensive is they have to get it here. And to get it here, they have to gas up tankers just to bring the additional gas.

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3: Considered a sanctuary represents that idea, but that so does that letter H. That in the Masonic tradition, there was an article written around the turn of the century in the Masonic New Age magazine that's all about how that H symbol is understood to have represented these two energies coming together.
4: Laird, you have said that there's... Go ahead, buddy.
3: No, go ahead. Go ahead.
4: You have said that there are some compelling connections between the Dogon tribe of Africa and those at Göbekli Tepe. And my question to you there is, we've always believed that the Dogon tribe had some kind of extraterrestrial help or knowledge. They pointed to the Sirius sky systems, star systems, and everything else. What do you think the connection is?
3: Well, they tell us what it is, and this gets a little bit complicated. With deep ocean water, when you go very down very deep in deep ocean water, the water self-differentiates into biological zones, that the kind of life that prefers to live at the surface of the ocean is very different than the kind of life at the bottom along the floor. Well, the Dogon say that energy does the same thing. It divides into domains. And those domains, the Hindus refer to, they consider them to be states of energetic consciousness that are non-human consciousness. And so the Dogon perspective and the Buddhist perspective is that in ancient times, life forms from one of these non-material energetic domains were able to cross over into our domain and take materialized form and interact with us face to face. We had the same thing happen in the Bible when Moses encounters the burning bush. You have an energetic life form in the form of that burning bush that's in contact with Moses. So the Dogon outlook is very similar to that. They say that these energetic consciousnesses were completely knowledgeable about how the science of energy works. And so they developed this symbolic system where really the only topic that's discussed is how these energies work, how magnetism and electricity interact with each other to produce forms like atoms. And so a large part of my work centers on validating all that, taking what one of the ancient cultures says, cross-checking it to all the other ancient cultures, and then cross-checking that to what the top scientists say. I work with books from the top physicists of the 1920s, like Schrodinger and Einstein and de Broglie and people like that, Dirac, George Gamow from the United Kingdom. And so you get down into all these subtle descriptions of what's going on with the energy. And the only way I have ultimately of proving that it's scientific is to go to these 1920s scientists and dig out where one or the other of them says exactly the same thing. They believe the exact same thing that's being represented by the ancient system.
4: Stay with us, Laird. We're going to take a quick break with Laird Scranton as we talk about Göbekli Tepe. We'll also get into the other area called Qadahan. Fascinating discussion of what the ancients

0: did a long time ago.
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0: 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WoWo's 5th annual Penny Pitch Golf Outing is coming up Thursday, June 25th at Noble Hawk. Hey, it's KB. 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
2: Fox News, I'm Sue Guzman. NASCAR legend Kyle Busch, a two-time Cup Series champion, has died at the age of 41. Fox's Jay Berman has more.
3: It was announced earlier Thursday that Busch was hospitalized as a result of severe illness. He pulled out of this weekend's Coca-Cola 600 from Charlotte, which was going to be the first time in more than a decade that Busch missed a Cup Series race.
2: A new Fox News poll finds voters believe fraud in federal social programs is rampant.
4: More than 7 out of 10 people think welfare and social service program fraud in the U.S. is a common occurrence. How should that be dealt with? More than half of respondents, 56%, say the priority should be on ensuring benefits are available, while 43% say emphasis should be on preventing fraud.
2: Fox's Gernal Scott reporting. 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
5: From 21 Alive, I'm meteorologist Caleb Saylor with your forecast. We'll see mostly clear conditions through this evening, and a few clouds will roll in overnight, but we are staying dry. Temperatures overnight will dip down into the low 50s and the upper 40s. For your Friday afternoon, mostly cloudy conditions, high temperatures in the mid-60s. Later in the evening on Friday, rain showers will move in, and those will continue into Saturday morning. I'm meteorologist Caleb Saylor on WoWo 92.3 FM, 1190 AM.
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0: 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Thank you for listening, and have a fantastic day.
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0: And welcome back, George Norrie with Laird Scranton. Laird, how big do you think the structures were at Göbekli Tepe and Qadahan?
1: Well, they were some of the pillars. The larger pillars were many tons. I mean, we can get like to a 10-ton pillar. So someone was being taught, first of all, how do you extract that from a quarry in the first place? Once you've extracted it, what do you do with it? How do you move it? How do you bring it to the site it's supposed to be, set up in? How do you get it to stand up in a way that it won't fall down? There were a whole host of stoneworking skills that had to be taught in order to put those circular structures together at Göbekli Tepe. And those structures coincide with cosmological drawings the Dogon do. The Dogon refer to those structures as they compare those structures to a fundamental unit of energy. You know that electromagnetic energy self-differentiates into particles called photons. And the dynamic by which it does that creates structures that look very much like the Göbekli Tepe, the almond shape of the Göbekli Tepe circular structures. They're working with stones that are perfectly manageable for us with equipment we have today. But you get into places like Egypt, and some of the stones they were working with, we have no idea how they moved them or how they cut them or with the tools they were supposed to have. At Göbekli Tepe, the megalithic structures actually precede the evidence, the first evidence we have of any tool capable of creating them. We don't know how they carved them. The Dogon actually preserve a stone altar at one of their most sacred villages that have carvings on it that are indistinguishable from the Göbekli Tepe carvings of animals and carvings of symbols. Take one look at that stone altar and you realize that there has to be a connection back to Göbekli Tepe.
0: Why would these people bury the structures, Laird? What was the purpose of doing that?
1: Well, there's a way language tells us why they did that. Okay, in Judaism, there's a daily ritual that's exercised. In Judaism, what's happening is a portion of the Old Testament is being read in every temple every day, and it's an instructional exercise. And at the end of the exercise, they cover the Torah scroll up with a cover and tie that cover and place it back in a cabinet called an ark. Well, the ancient Egyptian word to cover over is pronounced ark. The Dogon drawing of the same, of those oval structures is referred to as an ark. The outlook is that these material structures that are being created compared to a boat that floats on water, these structures are floating on energy, wave-like energy, like boats float on water. So if you read the Egyptian word for ark, that means to cover over. It's written with glyphs that represent that ancient Jewish ritual that's exercised every day. So it's a way of representing that the instructional exercise that was going on at that site was brought to a proper conclusion. At its proper conclusion, it gets covered over. And so anybody comes along in later times and says, gee, was this interrupted midway through the instructional process? We can say, no, it wasn't, because they had time to cover it over. That's the right ritual to tell us that they finished the instruction.
0: Is there any evidence that shows where these individuals lived in proximity to the structures?
1: No, actually, at Göbekli Tepe, we don't really have clear evidence of that.

0: On Orkney in northern Scotland, we do. We have some indications of where the teachers might have been housed in relation to the students who are being taught. But I don't think that anybody yet has excavated a site in the Göbekli Tepe region that compellingly says it's where the instructors live. The energetic teachers seem to have preferred cave-like structures. A damp cave is very conducive to the type of energies that these energetic life forms compare to plasma energy. There's a famous Swedish scientist named Hannes Alfvén, who was one of the first people to write about the plasma energy, and he was convinced that plasma exhibits attributes of life and of consciousness, and he wrote about that.
1: Fascinating. You were friends with the late John Anthony West, of course, and our continued friend Robert Schock, his wife Katie. They all went out to Göbekli Tepe. Did you learn anything from their visit?
0: Actually, I learned a lot. I was invited to a party at John's house the night before they left to go to Göbekli Tepe. And to prepare for that, I did quite a bit of research about the site and learned a whole lot about what it's about. And language, as I said, reveals a lot of it. The name Göbekli Tepe, the word tepe in the Turkish language, the modern Turkish language, has 25 different meanings. If you go to an ancient Egyptian hieroglyphic dictionary, you can find a dozen of those same meanings represented by the word tepe. So those words in ancient Egypt tell us things about what was going on there. One of the traditional translations for Göbekli Tepe is potbelly hill. Well, a potbelly was a clay pot filled with water that represented a womb. Back in archaic times, this teaching group was a matriarchal group, and one of their big concerns was about reproductive energies, about how fetuses are grown and are born and so forth. And so Potbelly Hill is a term that relates directly to that idea of biological life being formed.
1: How close is the Karahan site to Göbekli Tepe? Are they pretty close?
0: They are. They're within, I would say, within 20 miles of each other. It's not a very great distance. It's easily travelable, and there are other sites that are nearby that are not that far distant. So it looked like somebody clustered all this stuff in one area on purpose. Okay, if we go back to talking about the enclosures of Göbekli Tepe being referred to as an ark, what we have on this hillside in Turkey is an ark in the region of Mount Ararat.
1: Where Noah left.
0: That the myth of Noah's ark might relate to the Göbekli Tepe site.
1: Fascinating. Where do you think these ancients went eventually? Where are they?
0: Well, the Dogons say that at a certain point in the process, their teachers were either forced to leave or chose to leave. And the Dogon consider that to be a turning point for humanity, because these teachers were 100% on our side. They were looking out for us. They provided us with basically an encyclopedia of how these energetics work. Somebody did their level best to present accurate information to us that holds up to intense scrutiny in modern times against the best science we have right now.
1: Wasn't ancient Turkey once referred to as Anatolia?
0: Yes, it was referred to as Anatolia. Another name for Göbekli Tepe meant Central Hill. Now, Central Hill is a meaning that also went with the Greek suffix opolis. You remember they established their temples on top of hills that were centrally located, and they always named them something opolis. Göbekli Tepe is the same sort of a site located centrally between a whole bunch of ancient cultures. And if you go southward from there, you come into the Levant with Palestine and places like that. You go a little further and it's Egypt. If you go to the west or to the east, you hit China and places like that, Siberia and Mongolia. If you go westward from there, you end up

in the Mediterranean Sea, where a number of other cultures eventually developed. You have the Minoan culture on Crete. You eventually have the Greek culture in Greece. You have the Aegean, Mycenaean culture. As a matter of fact, it looks as if around 8,000 BC, okay, you know that the region of Göbekli Tepe is also the region where agriculture was first seen. And we've got our first evidence of deliberate agriculture is. That's also where all the wild animals were first domesticated. Well, around 8,000 BC, it looks as if somebody deliberately mounted an expedition across the Mediterranean to deliberately colonize all the major islands of the Mediterranean for agriculture. And they had this whole set of elements they were bringing with them, certain animals and certain agricultural techniques and certain plants that they were cultivating and so forth. And island by island, they were establishing agriculture on these islands from Cyprus to Crete. You see it pass through Malta, and you eventually see that pass out Gibraltar up the coast of Europe through the Hebrides to Orkney Island in north of Scotland around 4000 BC. All the same elements. Now, the researchers often don't see that because they

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2: 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Listen up for a minute. We need to talk about my friends over at Fred Tenya Shoes, because a lot of people are surprised by this. Great service does not mean expensive. They carry the best brands, Hoka, Brooks, New Balance, Asics, and Birkenstocks. And oftentimes, they're lower than the competition because they offer a lot of different ways to save with frequent buyer rewards, in-store specials, and seasonal deals. And here's the difference. Real people who know how shoes should fit take the time to get it right for you. Fred Tenya Shoes, proudly serving Fort Wayne, where our community finds its fit.
3: Initiates, the Dogen say that sets of initiates from various cultures around the world were taken to a remote location and given instruction in civilizing skills and in agricultural skills, and all of that tagged to this science that relates to how creational energies work. And so my guess is that the Göbekli Tepe site and the site on Orkney were both intimately part of this. There was also a site on Malta that looks like it was part of it. There was a site in Elephantine in Egypt that looks like it was part of it. Somebody was deliberately educating all of us, and that's why you find Jung's archetypes. The archetypes are symbols and myths and mythological themes and things like that that are found to be identical architectural forms that are found to be the same in South America as they are in the Near East.
4: Laird, in your opinion, why do we get so excited with these ancient structures? I mean, it's exciting, but why do you think we get excited about them?
3: Well, I think our gut feeling is that there's something very important going on here. I mean, all of these ancient cultures thought it was important enough that some of them preserved the details of what they were taught for literally thousands and thousands of years. And groups like the Dogon and the Buddhists managed to keep it pretty much intact. We have matching systems between, symbolic systems between the Dogon and the Buddhists, which, because they match in the modern day, neither one of them can have changed very much in thousands and thousands of years. So somebody felt this material was important enough to preserve for thousands of years. I think that we have an intuitive sense of that when we are told about these sites and these symbols. It taps into something very essential for us. We realize there's something very important going on here that we really ought to try to learn about.
4: Do you think they had any spirituality? I mean, they were around thousands of years before Jesus. What did they think of God? Do we know?
3: Actually, the symbolic tradition in these ancient societies is expressly non-theistic. They don't feel obliged to credit God for everything they don't understand that's potentially scientific. And so far, everything they're saying has proved out in my cross comparisons to the science. It's all scientific. And so they didn't feel like they had to deify that. So even though the Dogon have a mythological character who resembles our modern conception of what a god is, you can tell by the words that the Dogon are using to describe it that it's actually science. It's not religion. And the first promoters of some of these philosophies, it's called Samkhya in India, the first written version of that, the person who wrote it down said, by the way, you know, this is objective science. This isn't religion. The Dogon priests say the same thing. You know, we're talking to you about real science here. This isn't religion. The Dogon had the sense, the presence of mind to ask their teachers, are you God? And the teacher said, well, no, we're not God. But if it helps you to think of us as agents of God, that's okay.
4: Are there still many unexcavated structures near Göbekli Tepe or Karahan?

0: Yeah, all around that area, they're making daily discoveries of things. If they wanted to at Göbekli Tepe, there, I think only about 10% of what they know is buried at Göbekli Tepe has been properly excavated yet. And they have similar sites in that region that all of them are begging for excavation, but I'm not sure that the authorities are actually going to follow through on excavating them because they don't know for sure what's buried here. And it's going to be very hard.
1: When we come back in a moment with Laird Scranton, we're going to open up the phone lines and give you an opportunity to chat with him about mysteries of the ancients right here on Coast to Coast AM.
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7: The latest peace plan. I'm Sue Guzman, Fox News. Iran and Oman discussing a plan for ships trafficking the Strait of Hormuz. The latest from Fox's Chandley Painter.
8: The Strait of Hormuz remains a sticking point as Iran reportedly negotiates with Oman to set up a formal tolling system for the vital waterway. The president, though, doubling down on Project Freedom.
9: We have total control of the Strait of Hormuz, as you know, with our blockade. The blockade's been 100% effective. Nobody's been able to get through. It's like a steel wall.
8: And with gas prices hovering over $4 a gallon heading into the big holiday weekend, the president promising that they will fall sharply once the war ends.
7: New Fox News poll finds 60% of people questioned oppose America's role in the conflict. Republicans struggling Thursday to find the votes to dismiss legislation that would force President Trump to withdraw from the conflict with Iran. As it became clear, GOP leaders

0: would not have the numbers to defeat the bill. They called off a vote on it. Members of both the Senate and House have left Capitol Hill now for a long Memorial Day recess. No new votes expected till they return in June. Two-time NASCAR Cup Series champion Kyle Busch has died. Fox's Christina Coleman reports.
1: The motorsports world shaken by his sudden loss. Busch was hospitalized earlier this week with a severe illness. His family has asked for privacy. Now, the week prior, he was battling a sinus cold. He radioed for medical help during a race on May 10th. His family, NASCAR, and Richard Childress Racing released a joint statement on his tragic loss. They said the entire NASCAR family is heartbroken. They described Busch as fierce and passionate. They said his sharp wit and competitive spirit sparked a deep emotional connection with race fans of every age. Denny Hamlin wrote on X, "Absolutely cannot comprehend this news. We just need to think of his family during this time. We love you, KB."
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0: The DNC releasing a report outlining what went wrong in the 2024 election. Fox's Kevin Corrick reports.
14: The DNC's autopsy of President Trump's 2024 election victory largely blames former President Biden for failing to support his VP Kamala Harris. That report also seems to give the former president a bit of a pass to his debate performance. Quoting now, "The debate obviously changed many things. The dial testing during the debate demonstrated the weakness of the president's performance." Some Democrats, though, aren't buying all that. They say what happened was the party didn't focus enough on kitchen table issues.
0: The Justice Department has charged 15 people in Minnesota with stealing $90 million from state Medicaid programs.
15: Officials cited programs intended to secure housing for homeless people and treat children with autism that collapsed as fraudsters piled on. The woman convicted as the kingpin in the massive Feeding Our Future scandal, Amy Bach, was sentenced to 41 and a half years in prison. Bach was also ordered to pay restitution on $243 million the government says was scammed through that COVID-era food program. It was intended to help kids during the pandemic, but ended with taxpayers being billed for meals that did not exist. Shackled in court, Bach sobbed and said, "I understand I failed. I failed the public, my family, everyone."
0: Fox's Mike Tobin. U.S. Senator Josh Hawley calling for Minnesota's Attorney General Keith Ellison to face criminal penalties following the fraud revelation.
16: Let's not forget, Keith Ellison had a meeting in his office with the Feeding Our Futures fraudsters. They asked him, Kaylee, to please, please help them get the investigators off their backs. He agreed to help them, and then just a few days later, he took thousands of dollars in campaign contributions.
0: The Trump administration is loosening a federal rule that requires grocery stores and air conditioning companies to reduce greenhouse gases used in cooling equipment. I'm Sue Guzman. This is Fox News.
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18: From 21 Alive, I'm meteorologist Caleb Saylor with your forecast. We'll see mostly clear conditions through this evening, and a few clouds will roll in overnight, but we are staying dry. Temperatures overnight will dip down into the low 50s and the upper 40s. For your Friday afternoon, mostly cloudy conditions, high temperatures in the mid-60s. Later in the evening on Friday, rain showers will move in, and those will continue into Saturday morning. I'm meteorologist Caleb Saylor on WoWo 92.3 FM, 1190 AM.
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0: And welcome back. George Norrie with Laird Scranton. We're taking your calls this hour. Laird, is it possible that the ancients buried these structures because they were afraid they were going to be taken over by their enemies?
1: I don't see evidence of that, because in the period that of Göbekli Tepe and the period of his instruction on Orkney, historians recognize these eras as being uncharacteristically peaceful. On Orkney, they originally thought they had signs of warfare that turned out to be ritualistic burial, not warfare. At Göbekli Tepe, I don't think they have any direct signs of, or nobody's building fortifications for that were defensive. There's no evidence to say there was warfare going on. So I don't see that would have been a primary concern for the people. It's more likely to me that they buried them intentionally to preserve them for people like us. And they understood that burying the structure would preserve it. They also understood that at some point in the distant future, a technological society would discover they were there.
0: Do you think they questioned why we were here, how the universe started? I mean, this is going way, way back. But did they talk about that?
1: They do talk about how the universe starts, and what the perspective that's given is that energy works the same way on all scales of observation. And one of the key dynamics is what's called oscillation, that energy shifts in and then it shifts out again, shifts in and then shifts out again. It doesn't matter what scale we observe it on, that's true. So the easy guess is that our universe expands and then it contracts again. And so that's a persistent oscillation. When it comes together, it automatically evokes the second half of the oscillation that expands it again. So it looks to me like our universe began because of that. Now, that's a perpetual cycle, the same way that the water cycle, you know, where water evaporates to create clouds that rise up and produce rain. That's also a perpetual cycle, but we know, any thinking person can figure out, that had a beginning. The beginning was the formation of water molecules. Until we had molecules, that cycle couldn't have existed. The same thing is true about the universe. The perpetual cycle of this oscillation had to begin with the initial formation of structures of energy that could do that.
0: Might the structures have been buried, Laird, by weathering as opposed to intentional?
1: No, they know that it can't be for a couple of reasons. First of all, because of the particular materials they used to fill the cavities. The second thing is the care that was taken not to damage the sculptures that were part of the pillars. And so researchers, scientists can infer that it was deliberate burial. This wasn't natural burial. Deliberate burial by people, not natural burial by forces of nature.
0: Robert Schock believes part of the reason they buried these structures was to hide them from solar flares. But how would flares affect stone?
1: Right. Well, that's a good question. Also, think about this. If you had foreknowledge that there was going to be major solar flares that were going to make it impossible for lots of things in life to go on, would your top concern be the one thing you had produced that was big enough to withstand it?
0: No.
1: No, mine wouldn't either.
0: If you could go back into time, if you could go back into this era to witness them making these things, how do you think they did it?
1: The megaliths at Göbekli Tepe are small enough that manpower could extract the stones and move them and raise them. As a matter of fact, if you go down to where Stonehenge is, right next door to Stonehenge is a place called Durrington Wall.

0: Falls, where a matching structure was created, only it was created out of wooden tree trunks, not out of massive stone. So it looks as if while one group was off excavating the stones in places like Wales, another group was training at Durrington Walls to be able to manage those stones, practicing with these heavy tree trunks to create all the same kinds of configurations they were going to make with the stones. So all of that says to me that human effort went into raising those particular structures. When you go to ancient Egypt, in the earliest times, the stones are much larger than they are in later times. If you're dealing with a 700-ton stone, it's hard to imagine anything, even modern equipment, being able to manipulate that and place it in, careful ways architecturally. We don't know how they did that. We can't replicate it yet. So that's probably one of our best evidences that somebody far more capable than we were was involved in doing it.
1: Let's go to the phones west of the Rockies. Mark is with us in Roseville, California. Hey, Mark, go ahead.
2: Hey, how's it going, George?
1: Good.
2: What does your guest know about Enclosure D?
1: Tell us more about that, Mark.
2: That's the one that has the stone with a bird on it.
1: And where is that?
2: And it's I think it was structure little 45, enclosure D, and it's facing north-northwest, so that would put you in the asterism of Deneb, Cygnus of Swan, Summer Triangle, Northern Cross.
1: Do you know anything about that, Laird?
0: I haven't done deep study on enclosure D specifically. I know that in the system of symbols we're dealing with, birds, okay, they give us progressions of these symbols to help us sort out how the symbols get very complicated very quickly. So one of the progressions they give us to try to scope out where does the symbol belong in terms of meaning is it runs in terms of the animal kingdom from water insects to fish to four-legged animals to flying birds. And so a bird is symbolic of structures that are at the very top of the chain of things. These are things, atoms and larger than atoms. So the place I would begin to look for an understanding of what they were trying to represent there is that continuum from what's very energetic to what's very materialized. So we know from some of the structures, and one of the enclosures, one of the prominent symbols is we see two arms and hands emerge from the sides of the pillar, and the hands reach around the end of the pillar and sort of the fingers touch each other. We know what that's supposed to represent. It represents the concept of an embrace, and the way we know that is because there are ancient words that mean pillar that also mean embrace. We also know that the dynamic between the energies, magnetism, and electricity intertwine with each other like an embrace. And we have the energies defined symbolically as feminine and masculine. And intuitively, what feminine and masculine do is they embrace each other. So we have objective ways of determining what the symbolism was supposed to have represented, and a lot of it comes out of language. When we get to ancient Egyptian language, it's a systematized set of language, and so is the Dogon language. It's systematized. This is not something a hunter-gatherer would develop. There's a way of retrieving the original meaning of the word from the form of the word itself. Same thing's true with ancient Chinese language. We have some Chinese words that were originally formulated exactly the same way as the Egyptian words. So the place to go to sort out what was intended with that enclosure is to take the primary images that are represented in the enclosure and then examine the words in these languages, the Egyptian hieroglyphic language, the Dogon language, Sanskrit language, things like that, to see now what was represented symbolically according to the system of language. And it's pretty easy to sort it out once you know what the system is. In Egypt, we actually have words that define, they assign meanings to the symbols.

0: So I can't tell you specifically about enclosure D, what the intention was in the representation there, but it looks like every class of initiates at Göbekli Tepe created their own enclosure, and they did the whole thing from start to finish. It looks like they excavated a stone and transported it and then raised it and created one of the enclosures, possibly as a like a graduating project. The same thing happens on Orkney, that it looks like every class went through the entire process of excavating a stone and raising it in a stone circle.
1: Laird, what did they use for tools?
0: That's a very good question. I mean, if we ask the modern academics, they didn't have any tools more sophisticated than, I mean, they didn't even have copper tools at that point. So they had stone tools, basically, and tools made out of wood and things like that to work with. And that's not very believable that they were able to carve in hard stone the kinds of refined images that they carved using the tools that we know they have. One of the problems is they didn't leave any of the tools behind. I guess that's understandable because these tools were probably very valuable to them. And so if you had a tool that was very valuable to you, you'd take very great care not to lose it.
1: Right.
0: Unless somebody dropped one in the dirt, we wouldn't have one.
1: But where did they go? What happened to these people?
0: Well, according to the Dogon, once they were educated, these classes of sets of initiates, they were returned back to where they originally came from, and then they passed their instruction on to their compatriots. That's also Jung's archetype. In Jung's archetype, there's the recurring myth of the eight bringers of civilizing skills, and who each have responsibility for teaching one or more of those skills. So one was responsible for teaching how language works, and one was responsible for teaching how agriculture works, and so on. So it looks to me as if the people who are educated at Göbekli Tepe were probably sent out into the world to educate the people where they originally had come from.
1: Thomas in La Jolla, California joins us. Hey, Tom, go ahead.
2: George, I thank you and Gina Salvate for accepting my call.
1: Thank
2: And I want
1: you.
2: to thank you and your team for being live on Memorial Day. Thank you very much.
1: Sure thing.
2: Laird
1: Our pleasure.
2: Scranton, wonderful conversation. And I want to comment and a question. I want to build on this idea of a school. I think of a school, I think of you take courses. You get a diploma and then you move on after graduation. You know, there's a whole graduation ceremony. You get your diploma, and you sort of hinted at this that maybe they went out into the world, you know, after high school or college, you go out into the world. Or perhaps if they were learning about the energies of the universe, perhaps they ascended, you see what I mean? And, you know, so we think, well, where are these people? Well, if they graduated and they ascended, you know, we wouldn't see them. Or perhaps they just moved off planet. And so I was wondering if you would elaborate on what happens after they graduate. And thank you for the conversation. A wonderful
0: Yeah,
2: research.
0: thank you for a good question. We're helped in trying to sort this out because each class of initiates declared a major subject for themselves the same way that a student does in college. And we know what that major subject was is because they adopted it as the name of their tribal group. I'll give you some examples. In the generic form, it takes the form of combining a word that means to celebrate, Sakai, for the Egyptians was Skhai, with a cosmological syllable that refers to a concept. So there's a group called the Na-Ki or Na-Ksi that combines the syllable Na with the word Sakai. And Na is a term for the non-material feminine. So it looks to me like that group specialized in the concept of non-material feminine energy. When you go to ancient Egypt, the name was Mira.

0: Er means to love, and Ra is a term that refers to the sun or materializing energy. When you go to Judaism, the tribal name was Yahuda, which means praises light. When you go to Orkney, it's Skael, which means celebrates space. All over the world, you have these groups where when the name, the ancient name of the tribal group takes that kind of that form, you can pretty well guess that that group was benefited from the education of this tradition. And there's all sorts of signatures we can look for that demonstrate that. Any tribal group that imagines that there's a wheel or a chariot associated with the constellation of Orion is one of those groups. We look up there, we don't see anything that anywhere close to resembles a wheel or a chariot, but it turns out there's actually something there that does. But its light is emitted so faintly that unless you use time-lapse photography, you can't see that it's there. It's a spiraling birthplace of stars called Barnard's Loop by the modern scientists. And when you image it, it looks like the wheel of a chariot that Orion the Hunter stands in. When the Dogon placed large stones on a plateau to represent the Orion Belt stars, they say they're doing it to point us to the Chariot of Orion, which is that structure. The size of that structure is 440 light years by 280 light years, which is the same measurement as the Great Pyramid in Royal Cubits. So we actually have evidence, objective evidence, to say that the pyramids were representing the belt stars of Orion because of those measures that match the measures of that astronomical body.
1: Laird, what got you interested in all this?
0: Well, that's hard to say. In retrospect, I can see influences when I was younger that took me to it. But when I was 18, I would say that I was not connected to any of that stuff in any way. It was only later in life that I could actually see it. My wife had suggested I read a book called Unexplained by Jerome Clark, where every chapter had to do with some ancient mystery. And one of the chapters was about this Dogon tribe who knew things about astronomy they shouldn't know without technology. And I thought, wow, wherever that goes is going to be interesting. And I just started researching it and keeping notes for myself that eventually turned into a self-published book. That book found John Anthony West, the Egyptologist. He wanted to know more about it, but I had not offered to send him one. I had only told him where he could buy it, and he lived only about an hour south of me. He was the sort of guy who had authors lined up around, down the block and around the corner to hand him books. So he said he'd be damned if he was going to buy the book. So he phoned me and kept me on the phone for about 45 minutes until I finally offered to send him a book.
1: And that was the beginning of all. We're going to come back and take final calls with Laird Scranton in just a moment on Coast to Coast AM.
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2: I'm Chris DeMeo. NASCAR icon Kyle Busch has died.
3: He won 234 races across the sport's three national series, more than any driver in history, including 63 in the Cup Series.
2: Fox's Jay Berman. Busch's family said early on Thursday that he was hospitalized with severe illness. Kyle Busch was 41. A new Fox News poll finds voters believe fraud in federal social programs is rampant.
4: More than 7 out

0: 10 people think welfare and social service program fraud in the U.S. is a common occurrence. How should that be dealt with? More than half of respondents, 56%, say the priority should be on ensuring benefits are available, while 43% say emphasis should be on preventing fraud.
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3: From 21 Alive, I'm meteorologist Caleb Saylor with your forecast. We'll see mostly clear conditions through this evening, and a few clouds will roll in overnight, but we are staying dry. Temperatures overnight will dip down into the low 50s and the upper 40s. For your Friday afternoon, mostly cloudy conditions, high temperatures in the mid-60s. Later in the evening on Friday, rain showers will move in, and those will continue into Saturday morning. I'm meteorologist Caleb Saylor on WoWo 92.3 FM, 1190 AM.
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1: Next hour, Stephen Bassett joins us to talk about UFO disclosure, so I'm looking forward to that. We'll be back in a moment with Laird Scranton and take final calls with him as well. Saturday, May 30th, George Knapp and I will be at Contact in the Desert in Indian Wells, California, with a major event that's called Contact in the Desert, and Tom will tell you to come see me.
2: Yeah, absolutely. Come see all of us, George, because we're all going to be there. It's going to be a lot of fun. Gina's going to be there. Everybody's going to be there. The event is called Contact in the Desert, and our event is called Ask George and George. So Captain Ron and myself are going to host this event where we're going to

0: bring up you, George Norrie, and George Knapp, and everybody in attendance can get in line the microphone and just fire questions at you guys. It's going to be a lot of fun. We suggest you come on out. Just head over to coasttocoastam.com. All that information is right there.
1: And then I have a panel after that event, right?
0: There is a panel after that. We're still working that one out.
1: Super. Thanks, Thomas. Have you signed up yet to become a Coast Insider? Now, that's a great deal at 15 cents a day.
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1: 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Everyone should do that anyway. But you can sign up to be an insider through the app, and if you're in Canada, you're eligible now, too. So take advantage of that. 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

0: And welcome back, George Norrie, along with Laird Scranton. Laird's got a Facebook connection with his name. Just put his name, Laird Scranton, on Facebook, and it'll pop up. He's got a book called The Waters of Life that he wrote a couple years ago as well. Laird, have they ever found human remains near these structures?
1: Not in any great numbers, because it looks as if the people here were observing sky burial techniques, which means it's an archaic burial form where a dead body was left out to the natural elements to be sort of defleshed by birds of prey, first of all, and by natural elements. That can happen in about 4 days. Jeez. Then they would separate the skull from the skeleton and open the top of the skull to allow the soul to ascend. They would dismember the body parts. In some cultures, they would put the skulls on pikes and set them around the agricultural fields, like we would use scarecrows to scare away predators and things like that. I did have some more comments to add for the benefit of Mark's question about enclosure D.
0: Sure.
1: The elements that we see there, there are a set of diverse elements that all pertain to this same concept of the creational energies coming together. We see carved representations of the arms in the embrace around the pillars. We see what look like handbag shapes that reconcile the shape of a circle and a square, which is a way of representing those energies coming together. We have the bird of prey that's holding the sun at the end of its wing. That's symbolic of the seasonal motions of the sun. That's a solstice representation. That's another dynamic that directly pertains to these energies, how they work. And we have a number of other carved elements on these in this enclosure that all represent that same concept. We have H, the carved H symbols that in the Masonic tradition represented that same idea of the two energies coming together. So it's all one theme that's repeated over and over and over again. We have a picture of a fox, which in Dogon culture is representational of materialized energy. It's all a single theme that's being repeated again and again and again.
0: That's fantastic. Let's go to the phone. Suzanne in Minneapolis, welcome. Hi, Suzanne.
2: Hi, George. Hi, Laird.
0: Hi.
2: So I don't know. I don't know very much about these sites, but I'm a medium, and I was listening to this, and this is what I heard. They're okay. From the future, is what they said, and they built this to create peace. They're not ancients, and they're still here.
0: Where are they?
2: They're not like, they're showing me they're like, they're not ghosts, they're energy that's still here.
0: What do you think of that, Laird?
1: Right, well, let me explain about that perspective, okay? One of my confusions working with Egyptian hieroglyphs is they have two separate glyphs that represent the concept of time. I thought, why would they need that? It turns out that the perspective in the symbolism, as well as in the modern science, is based on how the energies work, is that we are dealing with two modes of time. One of ultra quick overview, which from our perspective, all events happen at once. The other one is much slower and linear and sequential, which is the way we normally experience time. So if you imagine that we have a group of energetic consciousness beings who relate to that first mode of time, which is overview, then that works like a CD does. A CD, you can skip to any track you want to and play it immediately. With a cassette tape, which is linear, you have to fast forward to the thing you want. So the energetic beings theoretically can be at any point in that time frame they want to be.
0: Tepi in Arabic means summit or hill. What do you

0: you think?
1: Right, that's one of the 25 meetings I was talking about. I can tell you what those meanings are. It means hill, it means peak, it means top, it means crown, it can mean apex or vertex, it means crest, tip, head, ridge, cap, roof, down, mount, rise, hump, eminence, top knot, fell, and eminency. There are all of these meanings have related implications in terms of the symbolism, and it's not always immediately obvious how they're related, but they are.
0: Let's go to Aaron in Fountain Valley, California. Aaron, go ahead.
2: Thanks, George. You are always the most fascinating interviewer ever.
0: Well, thank you, sir.
2: The pen is mightier than the sword. And a happy early birthday, George. Lord Scranton, is this a message to us, other sight? Remember the Epic of Gilgamesh. Is this a pre-flood trying to warn us? And how can we remember? What are they left for us to remember?
0: Is there a message behind Göbekli Tepe?
1: Yes, but if there is, and there quite likely is, but the message has to do with the science. The science itself is the message. And someone put together a symbolic system that was so well developed that 11,000 years later, somebody like me who only had rudimentary education in science is able to retrieve it and validate it in terms of the elements they left for us to validate it by. And that's what impresses me most, is just the extreme capability of whoever put this system together to be able to do that. And for it to be preserved for thousands of years by cultures that may not have had any scientific background at all, but they managed to keep the symbolic system straight.
0: You mentioned the Dogon tribe probably had high technology. How good was their technology, and where did it come from?
1: One of the things I struggled with when I started writing about this was, what right did I have to write about things that various societies have been trying to keep secret for thousands of years? And it occurred to me that the science that's represented here is only maybe 50 years ahead of what we publicly talk about in our science. And so if it was going to be made public and it wasn't made public now, then the entire system would be wasted. Now's the time it has to come out. And so I think that the purpose here was well-intentioned. It demonstrates that the intelligences that are behind it are not anything to be feared. They're only there out of good intention for us. And that's the primary reason why we don't have to buy into any perspective that says we have to be afraid of non-human cultures.
0: East of the Rockies, Michael's with us in Rochester, New York. Hello, Michael. Go ahead.
3: Hi, it's an honor, George.
0: Thank you.
3: A couple quick things. The progression of the animals in enclosure B, I just wanted a quick comment on, birds are dinosaurs, so shouldn't they come before mammals? And actually, my real... more important comment was about the hands that come around the statue. That's a motif that is actually found all across the world, but basically in South and Central America. You got it in Esquita, Machu Picchu, Göbekli Tepe, obviously. Tiwanaku, the gate of the sun gods, which is supposed to be a celestial-related monument, but also right. The Moai on Hawaii and also in Peru.
1: Right.
3: I'll take it off right there.
0: Okay, thanks. Go ahead, Laird.
1: Yeah, that is repeated all around the world, and the explanation for why it's repeated all around the world is not because one culture got it from another one. It's because they all got it from the same teacher. It's as if I met you at a cocktail party.

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3: And step by step, structure by structure, stage by stage, in a way that is scientifically reasonable and actually is as simplified as we could hope it to be. Whoever put the system together was all about simplifying things. They get us there, never using geometric symbols that are more complicated than a circle, square, or a triangle, and no mathematical value more complicated than 3.2 as an approximation of pi. So this is a very simplified view of how it happens, and it's an amazing system.
4: Let's not let 8 years go by this time before you come back. Deal?
3: Okay, that's a deal. Thank you very much for inviting me back on. I always enjoy talking with you.
4: Laird Scranton talking about Göbekli Tepe and Karahan in Turkey. Fascinating places that happened thousands and thousands of years ago. Up next, Stephen Bassett joins us as we'll talk about the government dumping UFO stories all over the place. What does that mean?
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3: Racing legend is gone. I'm Chris DeMeo, Fox News. NASCAR legend Kyle Busch has died.
4: It was announced earlier Thursday that Busch was hospitalized as a result of severe illness. He pulled out of this weekend's Coca-Cola 600 from Charlotte, which was going to be the first time in more than a decade that Busch missed a Cup Series race. One of NASCAR's most polarizing personalities, his fierce competitiveness led to the nickname Rowdy. He won 234 races across the sport's three national series, more than any driver in history, including 63 in the Cup Series. He's survived by his wife Samantha and his two children, an 11-year-old son and a 4-year-old daughter. Jay Berman, Fox News.
3: Iran and Oman discussing a plan for ships trafficking the Strait of Hormuz.
5: The Strait of Hormuz remains a sticking point as Iran reportedly negotiates with Oman to set up a formal tolling system for the vital waterway. The president, though, doubling down on Project Freedom.
6: We have total control of the Strait of Hormuz, as you know, with our blockade. The blockade's been 100% effective. Nobody's been able to get through. It's like a steel wall.
5: And with gas prices hovering over $4 a gallon heading into the big holiday weekend, the president promising that they will fall sharply once the war ends.
3: Fox's Chanley Painter. President Trump has warned international maritime firms that paying Iran's transit fees could trigger severe economic sanctions. SpaceX scrubbing the 12th test flight of its massive Starship rocket Thursday night. It'll try again on Friday from the new launch pad at the company's facility in Starbase, Texas. The landmark launch is scheduled just ahead of the company's planned IPO in June, which could raise a record amount of funding. And stocks finishing higher Thursday, the Dow ending up 276 points. 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
3: The Justice Department officially indicting 94-year-old former Cuban President Raul Castro for a 1996 attack on two civilian planes that left four people dead. Secretary of State Marco Rubio says Cuba has accepted humanitarian aid offered by the U.S., adding that the instability of the island nation is a matter of U.S. national security.
9: The future of Cuba belongs to the people of Cuba in terms of how they're governed, what the system looks like, and so forth. But the national security threat, that's 100% something we're going to focus on because that's about America.
3: Cuban officials have accused the Trump administration of pushing a coup to steal their resources. Well, the Democrats released the autopsy of the party's 2024 election loss, blaming former President Biden for former Vice President Kamala Harris's defeat.
10: According to the Democrats, Harris lost because she was tied to an unpopular White House that failed to effectively employ her as VP, all while, of course, Bidenomics meant economic anxiety for a lot of voters. Furthermore, that report says Democrats needed to be more than just anti-Trump and that their focus on woke social issues over economic ones alienated socially conservative voters. The report also criticized the White House for how it used Harris. And this is from page 71 of the report. It says this: the idea that a prepared and supported vice president could not have helped the president in the preceding 3.5 years is a significant failure of imagination.
3: That's Fox's Kevin Cork. Senate Republicans abruptly left Washington on Thursday.

0: Thursday, without voting on a $70 billion ICE and Border Patrol funding bill. The measure stalled after Republicans abandoned part of the bill that provided $1 billion in security money for President Trump's White House ballroom. And over some continued grumblings against the recently approved $1.8 billion fund designed to compensate people who claim they were victims of government weaponization. I'm Chris DeMayo. This is Fox News.
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2: From 21 Alive, I'm meteorologist Caleb Saylor with your forecast. We'll see mostly clear conditions through this evening, and a few clouds will roll in overnight, but we are staying dry. Temperatures overnight will dip down into the low 50s and the upper 40s. For your Friday afternoon, mostly cloudy conditions, high temperatures in the mid-60s. Later in the evening on Friday, rain showers will move in, and those will continue into Saturday morning. I'm meteorologist Caleb Saylor on WoWo 92.3 FM, 1190 AM.
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1: A few weeks ago, the government dumped over 100 UFO UAP reports and files. In a moment, Stephen Bassett joins us to give us his thoughts on that. He has been looking for disclosure for many, many years, and he's getting closer. 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

And welcome back. George Norrie along with Stephen Bassett joining us for the next couple hours. Political activists pressuring for formal disclosure of an extraterrestrial

0: presence engaging the human races. As the founder and executive director of the Paradigm Research Group, he has spent decades working to end the government-imposed embargo surrounding the UFO ET reality. His website is linked up at coasttocoastam.com. Stephen Bassett, welcome back, Steve. How you been?
1: George, it's good to be with you again. It's like old times.
0: It's time to congratulate you for your efforts, your staying power, and everything you've been doing over the years to get a UFO UAP disclosure. You ought to be congratulated, and I want people on this program to know what you've done over these years, Stephen. You've never given up, my friend. Never.
1: And that's what you have to do if you're an activist. By the way, early next year will be the 30th anniversary of my coming on the show. Obviously, it was with Art Bell back then. 30 years. And in coming on that show, because I had just been involved and started with my work only 6 or 7 months, 8 months, coming on that show is what really allowed me to get involved, get engaged, and start being able to reach out to people, because he allowed the politics of this issue to be addressed. And so in 30 years, the show has moved the needle. I can assure you it has had a significant impact on the process. It would have maybe taken a little longer if it hadn't been for Coast to Coast. And so you will always have that, you and Art and history. We'll look back and go, this radio show put this issue on over and over again, every night almost. And ultimately, we got disclosure. And you're here to see it and hear it, and so am I.
0: I remember the day Art retired, one of the first times. You had already been doing my Nighthawk program with me in St. Louis. And you were so depressed about all that, remember?
1: Well, yeah, no,
0: long time ago.
1: It was if you live long enough, George, a lot of things come and go.
0: Yeah,
1: and you lose colleagues. Recently, I lost a really tough one, and that was the surprise loss of Nick Pope.
0: Oh my God, I miss him. I miss that
1: and
0: guy.
1: And he didn't really announce it until quite late, intentionally, and I understand that. And when he did, I sent him a text, and I said, Nick, you need to stick around, my friend, because there's one more thing to get done. And he texted something back to me. Later, not too long before he passed, he texted to somebody else, and I happened to get that text, copy of it. He said a couple of things, and he said, I think I moved the needle. And, of course, he did help move that needle, as so many others, thousands, have to move that needle. And that one got me, I got to tell you. I got a little verklempt.
0: Let's dedicate this show tonight to Nick Pope.
1: Let's definitely do that.
0: One of a kind. I was with him at an event last year, and he just was just one heck of a guy. He was fun to be with, but really understood what he was doing.
1: Well, he'd worked on the subject actually in government way back when we didn't really have people who had worked on the subject in any government getting involved in a big way. And he communicated very well, reasonable, grounded. And as a result, he was able to really get on a lot of media, get a lot of coverage, not wild and crazy like some of the activists out there. And in that regard, helped break open doors and what have you. I mean, he really did move the needle, and I hope his wife knows that and is reminded of that. And we will honor him very soon, because disclosure, George, is practically, it's knocking on the door.
0: Yeah, it really is, and we're going to get into that. And for people who do not know who Nick Pope was or is, he was a former Ministry of Defense officer for the British government in the UFO section, and had some incredible things that he witnessed, didn't he?
1: Yeah, he saw things and what have you. And when he came out and addressed it, he didn't get bizarre, too exotic. But he was coming from someone that actually worked on the issue within government. And back then, we didn't have someone quite like Nick. And so I don't know what the UK government thought of him. I never really got a sense of what I heard, if he had any problems with the UK and the government and so forth. I think they probably liked it, because I think he represented the UK very well.

0: But that just that one person, always there, always coming forward, making reasonable statements about this, but clearly indicating that this is real and very important. There weren't too many Nick Popes. And so in that sense, he really did move the needle. And as you say, we'll dedicate this to him tonight. And let's hope that no one else leaves the stage
1: Before
0: we finally get this done.
1: Well, we lost Stanton Friedman a few years ago, right after an event I did with him in Columbus, Ohio, and that shocked the heck out of me.
0: Yeah, it's been a while on that. As you know, on my website, I have an in memoriam page. This is on ParadigmResearchGroup.org. I think I'm up to 100 who, you know, list them and their, you know, date of birth and their death, and also has a link to a significant page with information about them. I need to clean it up a little bit. Some things have links have gone bad, but it's up to well over 100, and I'm trying to, you know, select people that clearly have done a lot in the work, and I'll be adding more. And that's the way activism works. It's not like a business. You get started, get some capital, and before you know it, in a couple of years, you're doing great. Activism at the highest level, it's not the way it works. You have to stay with it. You have to grind it out. The bigger the issue, the more you have to grind, and it may take 10, 20, 30, 40, 50 years, and there have been some major issues that have taken 900 years, 400 years. It's not the easiest road to take. So naturally, that's the one I picked.
1: That's right. Well, the Pentagon dumped well over 100 videos and documents on UAPs, as they call them. We call them UFOs as well. Mm-hmm. What's your thoughts on all of that?
0: Well, I'm approaching it as an activist. I'm not someone that gets involved with the minutiae, the details. I don't really care what's in a particular video. I haven't even looked at them. I'm interested in the overall, the larger picture, and what it says about where we're going. And that's what I'm going to present to your studio audience tonight. The most important thing that happened is that for the first time, I believe in history, and I'm happy to be corrected, a head of state formally required his military, you know, whoever's leading that military, whatever, to declassify and put out for the public view documents and videos on this subject. I do not think this ever happened. Now, when President Trump did this, he may or may not have understood what he did. I happen to believe that the reason he did it at all is because Barack Obama, a former president, actually played a little, not a game, but he played an interesting maneuver intended to get the president to do this. Now, that's a controversial thing, and I'll go into that in a second. But very shortly after Barack Obama did something, the president responded almost immediately and ordered these files to come out. So, aside from the files coming out and whatever was in them, what was most important is that when the president did that, he legitimized the issue in a way that it had not been legitimized before, at a level that was extremely significant. And what that means is that now every editor and publisher in print media, and every producer in, you know, network news and so forth, cable, whatever, every podcaster, high level, go for it. It's open. It's an issue. It's real. Assign a reporter to it. Cover it all you want. It's legit now. And that's what's happened. We were already getting huge amounts of media coverage, and it exploded. Just, it was raining articles faster. It was like trying to drink from a fire hose. And that's going to continue. It's never going to stop. He has legitimized this issue. If you want to write about this issue for any publication, you go to the editor, he's going to say, okay, that's fine. So that was huge. All right. Now, the second thing that was important about it was where they put the files. They didn't stick them over on the Aero site. They put them up on the Department of Defense website. Now, there has been some files put up on the web before. The CIA puts them out. The FBI puts them out. They're actually kind of interesting. But it wasn't the instruction of the president, didn't get a lot of focus, but it's out there and you can go look at those. But this was different. This was a grand event ordered by the president and put up on the DOD site, war.gov/UFO. And what's important about that is not what was in those

0: videos. I saw a number of them. That they didn't impress me. I expect it to be a selected buffet of things, which maybe all been declassified, but we weren't going to shock anybody. They weren't going to be spectacular. Interesting, but that's all. It's just something to apply for the, give the president what he wanted, but not get carried away. All right. But that was still enough that within 12 hours, 340 million hits to that site in 12 hours. Now, that's not typical. All right. Now it's over a billion. Now, what does that mean? It's not subscribers. It's a billion views, a billion hits. And it's still going up. And that's just off the first tranche. So in addition to the presidential imprimatur that he has given that message to all the news, is that that billion hits on that site in this short of time is telling every publication out there and all the media news of this subject, you need to be covering this, right? Because eyeballs is what we want. And there's another tranche coming. And that's going to generate, and this thing, ultimately, you could see this thing accumulating 2, 3, 4, 5 billion views in the next month. Now, that's not the way it was 60, 50, 40, 30 years ago. We are in a totally different place. Disclosure is practically there. It's happening before our eyes. I say that the lead up is happening before our eyes.
1: When are they going to come out, though, Stephen, and tell us the good stuff that we've been reversed engineering? We've done this. We have alien bodies. We have all this. That's not coming out yet.
0: Well, my answer to that has not changed. What is coming out now and everything that's been leading up to this is not about getting information to you. Meaning, okay, look, you should see this and you should see that. It has nothing to do with that. It's more information, but there was 80 years of information already accumulated. This is a part of a process that's needed in order to get to the goal. And the goal is disclosure from the president.
1: And the documents they released were classified?
0: Supposedly they were declassified, been previously classified, but they have got tons of videos and documents that are classified. They sorted through them. They said that they looked through 10 million. I don't know. They sorted through it and they found a relatively safe collection. But all of this is about one thing, and that is setting up the situation for the president to disclose. That would be formal disclosure with a capital D. Once that confirmation comes from the president, then the process of getting all of those other things really gets underway. And yes, ultimately, we will learn it all. And there's, as we know, legislation in place to formalize that. There'll be more legislation. So all of this is a pre-disclosure run-up. Now, some people view it as this is the disclosure process. We're going to learn this and that and everything else. I'm going, not exactly. It is a political process. It includes a lot of various things, including a former president making an interesting, maneuver. Rather brilliant, in my thought. If we got time, I'll quickly go into it.
1: Yeah, we've got a few minutes. Go ahead.
0: So the former president goes on a very significant talk show with Brian Taylor Cohen. It's brilliant. We've got a great talk show. Our great podcast, rather. Well, the way things are now, you can have a fantastic podcast with 2 or 3 million people watching, and you're there, and you know, in a room wearing a t-shirt. I mean, it's amazing. Yeah. Walter Cronkite never wore a t-shirt. So he goes on that show, and he arranged to be asked a question. It wasn't an accident. When a former president or a president goes on a podcast, it's not like, yeah, ask me what you want, whatever, I'm open. No chance. They let you know what they want to talk about and what they don't want to talk about. If they want you to ask them a question, they'll tell you. I believe that's what has happened. Maybe I'm wrong. I'm willing to, you know, be rebuffed. So he arranges to be asked a question, are aliens real? Boom. And immediately comes back, yes, aliens are real. Wait a minute. That moment, he has violated a major protocol. Former presidents are not allowed to get into a huge issue that a current president, sitting president, is dealing with. You just don't go there. So he violated that protocol. So what he's supposed to do is back off right away, like a slip up. Of course, that the universe is vast. There's certainly other life out there, and that's right. He didn't do that. He doubled down. And then he says, but they're not buried or underneath Area 51. In other words, the aliens that are real are not under Area 51. All right. So he's brought Area 51 into it and then doubles down again and says, unless there's this huge conspiracy to keep it from the president. So he's now brought in the truth embargo. He does all that in about 30 seconds. And
1: how
0: that's
1: much
0: it.
1: How much of this do you think he really knows?
0: Barack Obama and every president

0: at Truman, including Barack Obama, has known that this is real. How much they knew may vary, right? But the idea that the president comes into office with the access and the clearances and everything else, but doesn't realize or know that, oh, yeah, actually, we have some bodies or vehicles. No, every single one knew. He didn't deal with it. Clinton made an effort. Carter made an effort. That's about it. But he didn't deal with it. No president has ended this.
1: Nixon knew a lot, didn't he?
0: Again, he knew it. But how much he knew, we'll know. But so Barack, when Barack did that, and then he lets it there. Okay, so he hadn't retracted it yet. He eventually retracted it the next day, saying, yeah, it's a big universe, they're probably real. But by then, what he wanted to happen, happened. While he's on the airplane, Donald Trump learns about this. He gets a question on the Air Force One, and he makes an interesting response. He shouldn't do that. It's classified. He's breaking the law, something like that. I thought that was interesting. And then he closes with this enigmatic, but I may help him out. Okay. Oh, I noted that. And then before the plane landed, he'd already sent the order into Hegseth to classify a bunch of documents, and we're going to put them up on the web, which I think is exactly why Barack Obama did what he did. He maneuvered whatever the president to do that. He wanted to do that, which means that he wants finally this truth embargo to end. And good for him. So he's backed out. He backed down. He solved the protocol problem. But now what he set in motion, one of a number of things, it's just slamming the truth embargo. I mean, the truth embargo is literally being ripped to shreds from many directions. And so I'm operating under a truth embargo ending at any time situation. If it happened tomorrow, I would not be surprised.
1: If it does end tomorrow, then what?
0: Well, you say it ends at 5 o'clock. Within 20 minutes, I will have a 300-person Zoom room open. All right, I have one. And I will send a link out to my whole list of whatever thousands and invite them to drop in. I'll keep it open for at least 24 hours. I will be here with some libations. And anybody wants to drop in and chat with me or chat with other people and just celebrate what has taken 80 years to achieve, that's what I'm going to be doing. What are you going to be?
1: And of course, no, I'm going to be having you back on the program.
0: Sure. But, and I'll be happy to come, George. But you should celebrate too, my friend. You have moved the needle like so many else.
1: Well, we've tried, but nobody's worked any harder than you, my friend. I mean, I remember the days way back, 23 years ago, when I started getting to know you. You kept talking about it's going to happen, I'm going to get it done. And you stuck to your guns.
0: It's going to get done. I'm going to get it done, right? There is a huge volume of people, thousands and thousands of people, who have kept this issue going as an activist movement in every possible way. Massive research, documentaries, news, eventually podcasts, radio shows. And because we live in a country that's not a dictatorship, and you don't get hunted down for challenging. We have the First Amendment. But we have succeeded. But it's a lot of people behind this. And so I hope we all will celebrate. And I invite everybody to be humble. Right? If you've been pushing it all these years and you knew we're right, be humble in your success.
1: Yes.
0: And being proven right. If you're somebody that was knocking it for decades but finally came around, hello, Michio Kaku. Hello, Neil deGrasse Tyson. and jumped over to our side, I invite you to be humble about it. Okay, recognize some other people that were involved in this. Humility is going to be, a very important part of the end game here and going into the post-disclosure world. We must always remember that the issue we're involved in is so huge that we don't want to get too, full of ourselves, pat ourselves on the back. We did this, we did that. But the issue is massive. It's going to change the world. And so let us all move into the post-disclosure world with humility and introspection.
1: Stephen, we're going to take a short break, but we will come back and chat more about disclosure on Coast to Coast AM.
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2: News. I'm Sue Gussman. President Trump says talks with Iran are ongoing as he continues to hold off on re-escalating the conflict with Tehran.
3: We're negotiating, and we'll see. But either we're going to get it one way or the other. We're going to either make sure they don't have a nuclear weapon, or we're going to have to do something very drastic.
2: The president insists Iran must abandon its nuclear ambitions as part of any permanent ceasefire deal. NASCAR legend Kyle Busch has died at the age of 41. Fox's Jay Berman.
4: It was announced earlier Thursday that Busch was hospitalized as a result of severe illness. He pulled out of this weekend's Coca-Cola 600 from Charlotte, which was going to be the first time in more than a decade that Busch missed a Cup Series race.
2: AP reports Busch was testing in the Chevrolet racing simulator Wednesday when he became unresponsive and sent to a hospital. 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
5: From 21 Alive, I'm meteorologist Caleb Saylor with your forecast. We'll see mostly clear conditions through this evening, and a few clouds will roll in overnight, but we are staying dry. Temperatures overnight will dip down into the low 50s and the upper 40s. For your Friday afternoon, mostly cloudy conditions, high temperatures in the mid-60s. Later in the evening on Friday, rain showers will move in, and those will continue into Saturday morning. I'm meteorologist Caleb Saylor on WoWo 92.3 FM, 1190 AM.
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1: We're going to take your calls next hour with Stephen Bassett as we talk about disclosure, so make sure you're part of the program. 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
2: Yeah, they sure are. 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
6: His name? Robert Diaguero. Now, you had a health challenge some time ago. You were describing it as even to the point of losing consciousness. Like you said, a lot of people heard of carnivore. They've read about it in Ty Bollinger's book, Cancer Step Outside the Box. Now, how did you take it? Did you take the liquid, the capsules? What did you do?
7: Oh, the capsules.
6: Okay.
7: I started off taking three times a day for the 6 days. But I'd say within the first week, week and a half, I noticed a amazing difference. No more of those queasy feelings of the anticipation of knowing that I was going to go into. They were gone. Absolutely gone. I'm just, my mind is blown on this stuff.
6: Well, would your wife corroborate your story? Usually that she would say, oh, honey, you're exaggerating.
7: Oh, yeah.
6: Or no, you actually did recover that fast.
7: 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She was there one time when I was doing the gig and I lost consciousness.
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0: And welcome back to Coast, George Norrie with you, along with Stephen Bassett, as we talk about disclosure. Stephen, what do you think the next batch of documents might show?
1: Well, it's interesting. There's a second show, a second thing going on that the general public really wasn't paying much attention to as this whole thing was playing out. And that is that over in the House, there is now clearly a UAP caucus, which is made up of very fearless members of the president's party. And they have become internationally well-known, such as Tim Burchett and Apolina Luna, a while back, Nancy Mace. And they absolutely will not let this thing go. And so when the files were slow in coming out, Apolina Luna and Burchett were like going on television and making statements to the media, where are they, right? We want them now. Right. And then Tim Burchett was talking about things he has seen, which were really profound, and he wants those to come out. Because you see, a lot of these individuals who have been part of these hearings have talked to and seen and been in skiffs, and they know a lot more than they can say right now. And so now they're pressing to get some of that out. And that gives you an idea how powerful this is going to get. So I think that likely the next batch is going to be a little juicier than this first one. I think the people that are doing the, how would you say, the selection process realize they're going to have to take it up a notch. And if they do, I don't think they'll bring out something mind-blowing, but they do, that site's going to go up to 2 billion views and so forth. And so there's this dynamic going on. And then the media's covering everything with massive coverage, articles pouring out faster than I can log them in and link them up. It's like trying to drink from a fire hose. So this is going to escalate very quickly. And I'll be frank, if there wasn't a very dangerous situation going on in the Gulf, that literally has an aspect to it that feels like the run-up to a world war, I mean, it's really very, very dangerous. If we didn't have that, I think we'd already have disclosure. But that is the way it is. It's happening simultaneous with this. It's pretty much an accident. It's not deliberate. So we'll see how that goes. But in spite of that, unbelievable situation, this issue keeps moving forward because now there are plenty of people in the media, in the Congress, and possibly even in the White House that realize that this needs to get done. And so, again, I see us as very, very close to disclosure. Obviously, I'm looking forward to the next batch and how the media covers it. And we'll see what happens.
0: At what point, though, do they start to tell us this is what we really know? They seem to be avoiding that.
1: Well, that first the president has to disclose. You see, George, the president is the commander-in-chief with the highest classification. He can demand anything. Right. So if he's in touch with somebody with a very high classification that's working in some legacy program or whatever they're called these days, yeah. And the person says, you know, Mr. President, I'd love to chat with you, but I don't have a clearance. His answer will be, well, you don't have a job either. All right. So that's always been the case. The president's very powerful. And unless if the president doesn't step into this, then, of course, it stays where it is. That's now changing. But in order to really finally get the information we must get in an orderly way, we must have formal confirmation from the president. This directive, which was like a formal thing to bring some files out, is fine. But believe me, they have massive amounts of evidence behind that. And we're not going to get to that until we get formal confirmation. And the thing that I'm putting out with every interview I'm doing a lot of them. I just did a long interview with El Pais and also Al Jazeera that's going to go around the world. I keep coming to the same message. And this message is directed to the president, who typically often is living just two blocks from my office, right? And that is this. The more of this that happens, as you take these actions and this thing's come out, the greater the possibility another head of state will look at this and go, well, this is pretty much there. And I've, you know, got a pretty good

0: I'm sure you got a fine military. I could do this. And another head of state might cut in front and do it and be the head of state that ends the truth embargo, in which case our president would have to follow second and confirm it. And pretty much all the juice of the legacy goes out the door. And so what the president is doing, I think, needs to be reversed. He is bringing things out, and that's great, and people are praising him for that. But what he should be doing is making some very tough phone calls into the Pentagon, talk to a few people, and let them know, I want this confirmation and that confirmation, right? And having gotten that, come forward, hold a press conference, end the truth embargo, mm-hmm. be the disclosure president, and then the other stuff that comes out just confirms what the president has said. And in this case, he's leading. Right now, he's following. And he needs to change that. I hope somebody is close to him will make that advice. You do not want to be second on this issue. You're doing some wonderful things, but you may be setting up another head of state to get one of the greatest legacies any ruler of any country has ever had. So that's my message. If I get invited to lunch over there, I'll probably pass it on.
1: What do you think of the Roswell case, and have they disclosed any of that?
0: No, not the recent stuff. The Roswell case is the beginning of it all, in a sense. It's rock solid. When I was just asked the other day, what's the one, I think the Al Jazeera reporter, what's the one book, if you were going to have me read, it would be Witness to Roswell, either the first edition or the enhanced edition by Schmidt and Carey. That book, if you read it with an unbiased mind, locks it down. Roswell happened. There was a vehicle. There were bodies. And that was the beginning, really the beginning. There may have been something before that, but over, that's the beginning of the 80-year truth embargo. And so, yeah, we would love to have confirmation of that, though, my God, there's so much out there already. We kind of know what happened, but it would be kind of nice if that gets confirmed. But that's minor compared to what the government ultimately is going to bring out. Understand. The disclosure event is nothing more than a confirmation statement from the president. What comes out in the year or two after that is going to change the world in ways that we think might just help us get out of this mess we've created for ourselves. And that's the post-disclosure era, which is why I'm doing what I'm doing. I knew there were ETs here when I was 20 years old, so I'm not doing all this so people say, yeah, ETs are here. No, I'm doing it because we have to get in the post-disclosure world, and we can't get there too soon because we have pretty much pushed everything to the limit, and we're really vulnerable as a civilization. We're facing the possibility of nuclear war at any time. I could read you an article just from today. Yeah. It didn't scare the hell out of most people. So we have to change. We have to change how we think, how we go about foreign affairs and diplomacy, and start looking at treaties and so forth to get us out of this mess. And that's going to require a different point of view. And this will be the biggest change in viewpoint as far as I can tell in human history. And it's right there. It's right there before us. And we may live to see it play out, and hopefully it'll work for us. But without this change of view, if we just keep the status quo, a nuclear war is inevitable and soon. And that's not going to work well for anybody.
1: No. How do they explain the obvious deception over the years?
0: If disclosure happens, those questions will come hard and fast, and the answer will be pretty basic. This was a national security matter beginning right in the 40s. We were at the beginning of the nuclear arms race, the nuclear age. We had a very powerful enemy in the Soviet Union, and we could not confirm to ourselves that this incredible change that would take place if this announcement went out would not create a situation we can't predict that could trigger a nuclear war. So let's err on the safe side and just keep it under wraps. And then every year that went by since Roswell, the nuclear arms race got worse and worse and worse and worse. And we're still in a nuclear arms race. And so in all those years, anybody that raised their hand over the Pentagon and would say, you know what, I think it's time to tell these people, no, we got some vehicles and some bodies and some interesting tech. And everybody else in the room is looking at them, are you out of your mind? I get it. I mean, this was serious business. It's still serious business. We take the nuclear arms race now almost for granted. That is a huge mistake. I've been... living under that mutual assured destruction my entire life. And unless you're older than 80, or 81.

0: One, you have spent your entire life under the mutual assured destruction. And so far, we've gotten away with it, but not much longer. And so this is really the issue. And that is why the shutting down of nuclear weapons by craft hovering over our bases, both here in the Soviet Union, is the most important thing we know about ET activity here. There's a lot of things we know, but nothing's more important than that. Why did they do that? We turned them back on. They did it again. What is the reason? I think a lot of people lean toward that was a message. That was a warning. Well, why would they bother to do that? Why would they bother to warn us? I'd like to know. And I don't think we're going to get that answer until we have formal disclosure. And then we start, you know, getting this information out to the world. And then open contact could take place. There are a lot of contactees will tap in to tell you that closed, you know, private contact is happening, but open contact where they're engaging basically the nations could happen soon. And then we might just have some sort of dialogue in which the matter of our future gets discussed. But, you know, it's nothing unusual about this. We're like a junkie addicted to war, and we need help.
1: Yeah.
0: We need therapy. We need talk therapy with somebody to talk us out of our situation. Because we just can't stop it. Go ahead.
2: When the president announced he was going to disclose some of these documents, how did you feel?
0: Well, first of all, I immediately thought about Barack Obama. I know a lot about his involvement in history and the people he's worked with and so forth. And he stayed away from it, and yet he was connected to people that knew plenty. And I immediately thought about that. And I said, Barack, you rascal, you. What a great maneuver. And again, my first reaction was not, oh, I'm going to see something amazing. Believe me, I knew I wasn't, right? But I understood immediately what that was going to do, what it was going to trigger. It was going to give even more juice to the UAP caucus in the House. It was going to

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4: 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He announced the change hours before the event was scheduled to take place in the Oval Office, saying, quote, "We are leading China, we're leading everyone, and I do not want to do anything that's going to get in the way of that lead." I'm Sue Guzman. This is Fox News.
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6: From 21 Alive, I'm meteorologist Caleb Saylor with your forecast. We'll see mostly clear conditions through this evening, and a few clouds will roll in overnight, but we are staying dry. Temperatures overnight will dip down into the low 50s and the upper 40s. For your Friday afternoon, mostly cloudy conditions, high temperatures in the mid-60s. Later in the evening on Friday, rain showers will move in, and those will continue into Saturday morning. I'm meteorologist Caleb Saylor on WOWA 92.3 FM, 1190 AM.
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1: We're with Stephen Bassett, who has spent the most of his career trying to fight for ending the truth embargo, and he's doing it finally, a great job doing it. 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

0: And welcome back, George Norrie, along with Stephen Bassett and your calls this hour with him. Stephen, were you ecstatic when they released the first batch?
1: Again, George, I was, I guess you could say, very pleased that the president had made that decision, because I knew how important that was. I had no expectations on the batch. I was ecstatic when the age of disclosure dropped. A major documentary championed by and funded by a gentleman who's been working on A-list projects in Hollywood. This was a powerful documentary. I was ecstatic about that, for sure. And again, we've had one thing after another happening in the last two or three months. And the next 30 days is going to be something else. Okay, here's what's going to happen the next 30 days. Starting on the 28th to the June 1, you got contact in the desert. 65 plus speakers. We're going to have...
0: I'll be there. You'll be there.
1: Yeah, but we're going to have Dr. Davis. We're going to have Abby Loeb. We're going to have Whitley Strieber. We're going to have Jacques Vallée. It's just an extraordinary conference. Amazing group of speakers. Powerful stuff. That's happening. I think, if I'm not mistaken, Ron James is going to be doing an advanced showing of his new documentary, Accidental Truth, next. Mm-hmm. And it's going to go on multiple platforms. And that ad ends on the 1st. On the 12th, a major movie drops. And, of course, we're talking about Disclosure Day. Thank you very much, Stephen, for that title. And Disclosure, and Steven Spielberg has been doing a lot of interviews, topping up here and there, and being very, very, you know, interesting and clever, and making very interesting statements. And my assessment is that this movie is going to be bigger than we think. I mean, it's going to do $2 billion, but I think Steven Spielberg has been hinting in several interviews carefully that he knows there's an ET presence. I've always said he knows. There's just no way you could be that huge, that big, and not know. And this movie is not just going to be just another movie. I think he's trying to make history here. That's going to drop on the 12th.
0: His timing is perfect, isn't it?
1: Oh, it's absolutely perfect. And then possibly before even... Well, certainly before the movie drops, Disclosure Day, we're going to have that second tranche of files. They're going to drop on war.gov UFO, pick up another billion views. I mean, this is all going to happen between now and the 12th. That's how, and

0: I don't know what's going on in the Gulf, but or in the, you know, in the Iran situation, it's bad. Things go well, but to be honest with you, I don't. It's not going to detract from this. This is that big, and it should be that big. So yeah, I'm excited about this. I'm excited about this accumulation of events and so forth. That is exactly what we need to finally end this embargo, right? And so I'm inviting people to go to these conferences, watch the films, support this work right now, to support the organizations that are leading, like New Paradigm Institute, which has got a huge movement of Citizens for Disclosure that's going to soon have chapters in every single state. You've got new organizations, SCU, Disclosure Fund, I think Disclosure Foundation, you know, and Soul Foundation. All these are most of them are nonprofits formed not too long ago to help drive this process forward. But almost every one of them, including Paradigm Research Group, is now already positioning for the post-disclosure world. And that's when the real work begins. That's when the fun really begins. And we're going to be in the post-disclosure world forever. Right? The pre-disclosure world should end soon. 80 years. The post-disclosure world lasts until the end of time. And these organizations are already setting themselves up, so they're going to be able to influence the post-disclosure world. In other words, to what extent is the general population, citizens of nations, going to play a role in how we reshape the world post-disclosure, as opposed to simply letting the ruling class and those in power shape it to their liking, right? And make it what they want, not what we want. We must take advantage of this paradigm shift. We may never get another one like it. And so that's what gets me excited, George.
1: How much time went by from when the president announced he was going to release the files to when they were released?
0: I think it was about 2 weeks.
1: That's not bad.
0: Burchett and Luna were on it right away. Where is it? We want this. More importantly, they were saying, look, I've seen stuff that's really fantastic, and I want that out. And they're actually doing that. They're lobbying to get certain things released that they have already seen that they know would really get our attention. And that's fine, right? They can bring out something that's really profound. That's still not disclosure, but it doesn't hurt. We used to be in an era for most of the last 80 years where there are two kinds of evidence. It was a film or a video that was just a little shaky, a little fuzzy. It looked interesting, but it wasn't conclusive. And people say, look, you can't make anything out of that. Or something that was really sharp and clear, in which case the response is, well, that's fake. Right? If it's fuzzy,
1: right. Yeah,
0: we don't know. And if it's clear, it's fake. We're past that now. And so if they come out with something super sharp, that's going to be profound. Now, it's up to... Well, it's up to Hegseth, but it's also up to President Trump. If he were to send the word back through Hegseth, okay, that Hegseth, that was actually interesting, but you can do better than that, guys. So I want to see something's going to get people's attention. Whatever. There's multiple dynamics in play here from multiple directions. It's exactly what you need to end something as entrenched and powerful as the truth embargo, which is why I'm extremely optimistic that we could get this in any time. And that's pretty much where it's at. I'm going to do what I can. What I'm going to do is do as many interviews as possible so that I keep getting a message out, try to get the message to the White House that way. That, to get back to what I said earlier, it's as simple as this. The president, he's going to be first or he's going to be second, and he's running out of time.
1: Well, he's only got a couple more years in office. Is somebody going to pick up the slack when he's gone?
0: If we haven't had disclosure by 2028, George, I will be very unhappy and disappointed.
1: Yes, you will.
0: Yeah, because, again, I can't think that way. It's not a matter of picking up the slack. It's about, and I invite all the, you know, the major companies and industries and the major nonprofits and those who aspire to political, you know, positions and so forth, to already start thinking about how would I conduct my affairs in a post-disclosure world. That's what people should be doing. What would I do differently? And so far, how can I take advantage of it? How can I make money? Nothing wrong with that, right? Or if you're an activist, how can I use this incredible shift to maybe get things in places that they currently can't seem to go?

0: get a paradigm shift like this very often. And like, never. This will be the biggest of all time. Now, we just happen to be here for it. So it's easy to not grasp that, meaning, yeah, something's going to happen. What's a big deal about it? Well, it is a big deal. And we're alive. Four generations are alive right now that are going to experience this out of the 10,000 generations that have existed since Homo sapiens sapiens finally, you know, climbed out of the woods. And so here we are. It's an incredible piece of luck, as far as I'm concerned, right? There's a lot of bad things going on right now, too, but we're here for the biggest show ever. And then, okay, what do we do with it? And so that's why I encourage people to think now, what do I do post-disclosure? And stop worrying so much about, is it going to happen or not happen? It will happen, right? And then we have to decide what to do with it.
1: Let's go to the phones. Jimmy in Raleigh, North Carolina gets us started. Jimmy, welcome to the program.
2: George. Thank you, George. Thank you, Stephen. Thanks to everyone's efforts for the disclosure, I guess. Now everyone can openly talk about this subject without being fear of being ridiculed or losing their jobs. I have two questions. First one is multiple people have said 2026 is the year of UFO disclosure, preparing us for alien contact in 2027. What do you think about 2027 open contact?
0: These kinds of statements are appropriate. I mean, it's not, you know, they're just pulling them out of thin air. Based on what's going on, disclosure in 2026 is, I think, very appropriate. And as I've said countless times, I, based upon my understanding of that extraterrestrial activities and agenda, open contact follows. And it could easily be in 2027 or 2028. We just need enough time post-disclosure to adjust, right? For it to kind of sink in and governments kind of decide what they're going to do. At that point, open contact is hardly going to be shocking. And I think this is where this has always been heading. And so I consider that a logical extension of what we know, and not so much like a prediction that, you know, you saw in a, you know, tea leaves or something. So I feel good about that. There are other dates being predicted and so forth. That's fine. But 2026, 2028, I think these are a 2-year period is when the most intense part of what we're expecting is going to happen.
1: What's your second question, Jimmy?
2: Okay, second question is that before that, I think most important is to have U.S. government tell everyone, including the military and the black ops, to chill out and not freak out and start shooting at the ETs or UAP, UAVs when they show up. And if that happens, I think open contact is going to be the source of information we want to deal with. So don't sweat the small potatoes about what they have in the UFO files to be released. Those are just the old information anyway. And what do you think, looking forward, we should do after open contact? And as I say, don't worry about the pushing for the top secret military files.
0: Yeah, look, disclosure is going to happen in a responsible way, particularly if the rest of the legislation is passed. The people running the program have ample time to decide how they're going to conduct their affairs. As I said, I think it's not going to be as bad as some of them think. And there's a responsible way to go about this. As far as shooting at ETs, I would strongly advise them not to do that. And I think they know that, right? So again, you want to be optimistic. Could something really go wrong? Yeah. Right? There's no guarantees. I'm sure something really is going to go wrong if we don't get disclosure, for sure. So I'm willing to take that chance. Let's get that out of the way, see what happens.
1: But Stephen, before these files were released, we had several congressional hearings. What was the impetus for that? Who started those?
0: Those hearings

0: were the outcome of 70 years of effort to constantly put this issue before the people, pressure the government, the media, do citizen science. It took 70 years to finally break through. But as I've said countless times, at some point, something was going to break, right? Like the dam is going to crack somewhere. And the first real crack that really set things in motion was the articles in the New York Times, just following the emergence of the To the Stars Academy and the 10 members who were all former military intel people that had worked in high level positions. So that all happened between October of 2000 and 17 and December of 2017. Yeah, 17. Yeah, and that started the whole thing. Once those articles hit the New York Times and those stories came out, and the individuals, particularly Elizondo, Mellon, Gary Nolan, and so forth, once that started, we were in the home stretch. And by and large, everything that happened after that was moving forward. Some of it was behind the scenes. Eventually it led to things happening out in the open. And that is what ultimately led to members of Congress finally stepping into this. And the reason they did is because they had meetings with people that were brought to them and all the normal things you would expect if you're trying to have a major policy change, like it was just a normal thing, except to happen involved this issue. And so everything you've seen is normal. It's the stuff you expect to happen with a major issue. The only thing that makes it odd is it happens to do with UAPs. So what's going on right now is the government, the media, even the White House are treating the reality of UAPs and extraterrestrials, as I prefer to call them, as just another issue that needs to be addressed by the state and by the representatives of the people, which is what we've always wanted. And if they continue in that path, then we're going to resolve at least a major aspect of this very soon.
1: Whatever happened to Tom DeLonge from Blink 182?
0: Tom was critical in launching the To the Stars Academy. They gave it a good run. It didn't quite go, I think, where they would have liked, but they were in unknown territory. It still exists as To the Stars. It's still an entertainment thing. He stepped back into his music and is not out in front of this much. Others are, of course. We know who they are. His place in history is assured. And there were things that happened leading up to the election year 2016, including the introduction of McCaslin to Podesta that we only found out about because of the WikiLeaks. And you can actually go see those emails, the WikiLeaks emails. You go to the Podesta WikiLeaks, you go to that page, just search for it, and you can put those search terms in, UFO, UAP, McCaslin, and you can see this. He was part of that. His place in history on this issue is assured. But I think he also likes making music. Occasionally turns up. But I fully understand what he did. And the fact that he was a rock star with a high school education is secondary to the fact that he's a very clever, bright guy who really committed himself to this issue, going all the way back to the early 90s, ended up being a major factor almost 17 years later with the To the Stars Academy.
1: Let's go to Mary in Denver. Take it away. Hi, Mary.
2: Hi, George. Hi, Stephen.
0: Hello. Hi.
2: I'm calling to say that I did see a flying saucer a few years ago on a sunny afternoon in Littleton on Coal Mine Road, and I was heading east, and I saw the flying saucer, maybe 300 feet above the tree line, and it was going north towards Columbine High School. I seemed to be communicating with them, and I was trying to see if they had a wind chill to see where they were going, and they didn't seem to be, and it was bronze and small, and they seemed to be saying, there's two of us, and we're just on a joyride, and we, that's basically it.
0: Congratulations.
2: Thank you. Thank you for all
0: you and doing. Millions of others have had sightings like that. The windshield is interesting. I've heard things like that reported. You wonder if there are any stickers on it, but you've had a sighting, and that's great. So welcome to the party, and get ready because you're going to probably see some more things pretty soon.
1: What's the greatest story you ever heard, Stephen?

0: Oh boy. It's interesting.
1: I like the Lonnie Zamora one, the police officer from Socorro, New Mexico.
0: That's a great story. I didn't see it, but from an activist point of view, Roswell is the preeminent story. It was the beginning, and Don Schmidt, Carey, and Friedman and others just spent a huge amount of effort and time chronicling it. Hundreds of witnesses interviewed. And so it is the story. And Jesse Marcel's son, Jesse Marcel's grandson, is still here. Jesse Marcel, the son, testified at my citizen hearing on disclosure, which is so proud of that. But for me, that's the beginning. It's been written up in books. It's been in movies, because it's really, really important. History will be very attentive to that event.
1: We're going to come back and take final calls with Stephen Bassett in just a moment on Coast to Coast AM.
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3: I'm Chris DeMeo. NASCAR legend Kyle Busch, a two-time Cup Series champion, is dead at 41.
4: It was announced earlier Thursday that Busch was hospitalized as a result of severe illness. He pulled out of this weekend's Coca-Cola 600 from Charlotte, which was going to be the first time in more than a decade that Busch missed a Cup Series race.
3: Fox's Jay Berman, Busch was nicknamed Rowdy due to his fierce competitiveness. A new Fox News poll finds voters believe fraud in federal social programs is rampant.
5: More than 7 out of 10 people think welfare and social service program fraud in the U.S. is a common occurrence. How should that be dealt with? More than half of respondents, 56%, say the priority should be on ensuring benefits are available, while 43% say emphasis should be on preventing fraud.
3: Fox's Granola Scott. 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
7: From 21 Alive, I'm meteorologist Caleb Saylor with your forecast. We'll see mostly clear conditions through this evening, and a few clouds will roll in overnight, but we are staying dry. Temperatures overnight will dip down into the low 50s and the upper 40s. For your Friday afternoon, mostly cloudy conditions, high temperatures in the mid-60s. Later in the evening on Friday, rain showers will move in, and those will continue into Saturday morning. I'm meteorologist Caleb Saylor on WoWo 92.3 FM, 1190 AM.
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4: Whether it's physical activity, obesity, diet, smoking, low on hormones, stress, sleep disorders, or your age can be supported by reducing inflammation and aiding the body to heal itself appropriately. 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High blood pressure, high

0: cholesterol, kidney disease, various types of cancer, depression, autoimmune disorders, osteoporosis, even fatty liver are chronic signs of inflammation and can be aided by supporting the body's ability to protect those cells that it needs. And that is the purpose of ImmuStem and AdaptoStem together, supporting the body to be the best it can be.
1: Dr. Malay, how will I feel after taking AdaptoStem and ImmuStem?
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0: And welcome back. Our final segment with Stephen Bassett as we talk about UFO disclosure. And let's go to the phones. Let's go to Cornelius in Louisiana to get us started. Hello there, Corny.
1: Hey there, George and Stephen. I was just telling our lovely call screener, Gina, boy, she is something else, George. And I got to tell you something. Barry loved Go Beckley Tefley, and Martha's listening. And he loved UFOs and stuff, too. I wish he would be around to hear this. I wish Stanton Freeman had made it. And, of course, Nick Pope. Look, I don't know, Stephen. You got a biblical name, and I do, too. And I look at the Bible, and I see the angels as aliens or the UFOs that they saw. Ezekiel saw a wheel within a wheel. The Israelites, when they escaped from the Egyptians, they saw a cloud by day and a fire by night, which I think was a mothership type. And then Jacob saw angels going up and down a ladder. And George, I love you for this, and I'm going to ask my question after I tell you this, George. You always say to serve man from the twilight zone. So, Stephen, you say that you think, I think from what I'm hearing, that you think these things are good.

0: because they shut off our nukes and stuff. But I think they're demonic like Dr. David Jacobs. So do you see them as being evil ETs or anything? God bless you, George, and God bless America.
1: All right, Courtney, go ahead, Stephen.
2: Now, let's have disclosure. Let's get everything out as much as we can and find out. All right? That's how you advance forward. That's how science works. Let's have disclosure and let's find out. And it is what it is. I'm optimistic about that. But I would prefer to know and move forward rather than speculate for the rest of my life because the government doesn't think I can handle the truth. So we shall see.
1: Well, what got you interested in this subject years ago, Stephen?
2: Oh, I'd always been interested, George, but I didn't really do anything about it. I was thinking about maybe having a science career and so forth, but I got sidetracked in the 60s. It was crazy times. And many years later, I made a decision that I needed to do something. And ultimately, I think I was tired of striving, right, for that life, you know, the American life, and wanting all the time, and decided I wanted to serve. And so I ended up basically, that's what I do, is I serve as a nonprofit. I always was operating as a nonprofit, but now I am a nonprofit. And just serve, trying to help get the truth and what have you. And it's made life a lot easier for me. I couldn't have gotten through the last 30 years if I was still trying to, right, get it together, right, get that, you know, that house here, have the car, all that stuff. Just wasn't for me. I needed to serve. And since I didn't really have attachments, family, things like that, I was in a position to do that. So once I jumped in 96, I was locked in, still here, quite happy about that. And let's face it, I mean, how many times would someone have an opportunity to be involved in something of this magnitude? You can't have everything in life, but certainly being able to be involved in something like this, and I sort of sensed that was going to happen, and so yeah, I had to do it. But I was always anti-war. I mean, I was affected deeply by the Vietnam War.
1: Yeah,
2: deeply. It was in D.C. for most of that, and the whole nuclear thing, and overall, I felt I had an opportunity to maybe impact that. Because we're not really making much progress. And so what can you do? Well, it turns out that the ET issue may be so profound that it could, in fact, impact that. And an opportunity to participate was welcome, and I'm very, very grateful for that.
1: Let's go to Tim in Alberta, Canada. Welcome to the program, Tim.
3: Hey, George, Stephen. Yeah, I agree with you, Stephen, 100%. I heard you when you first came on with Art Bell. 25 years ago, pretty close to that. But I think there's a wild card here that's might be played. But I agree with the Roswell thing. I said before about Roswell is they should just open all the files in Roswell because it tells the whole story from the farmer, the crash, the bodies, the cover-up because it was a nuke base at Roswell. You know, Mac Brazel saying the radio operator, well, I know one thing for sure, they're not green, right? But the wild card, I think... President Putin, and you know they had these fake bases where they shot down some of these UAPs, UFOs, years ago. It wasn't Putin; it was before him. It was probably one of the presidents before.
1: Gorbachev. But,
3: Gorbachev. I think. History Channel. That's right, George. History Channel did. They've got a little documentary on that. What Russia was pulling off, but I think. Putin will probably use this to his advantage. I mean, it'd be crazy if he didn't. We know he listens to this program because of time change and the demographics guy pointed out how Russia was losing its population due to the age difference in the war and all this mixed together. And Putin, within 48 hours, came on and said about the demographics of Russia and we need to make more babies. But, you know, he could take away Trump's thunder. And I hope Barron's listen to this because, like you say, are absolutely correct. The clock is ticking on this, and this is going to happen real soon. And like Spielberg knows, he's talking a lot now too. So your comments.
2: Well, if I'm the president, it's Putin and Xi that I would be most concerned about, and the most logical ones to cut in line. They

0: Their reasons are very different than our allies. Our allies have their reasons for deferring to us. That they have different reasons. And again, I wouldn't want to be the president that had to follow this paradigm shift triggered by the announcement from Putin or Xi and have to come forward and say, well, you know, that's true. I just checked and yeah, we got the bodies. I didn't know. Whatever. You don't want that. But if it happens, it happens. Long term, it doesn't matter. We have to get to the post-disclosure world. We can't get there soon enough. And ultimately, it doesn't matter who goes first. Short term, it does, right? But it's also the case that the United States has been a major factor in this, and we have a chance to lead on this. I am an American citizen. I tend to lean toward that. So I'm happy to see our president be first in this. And I don't feel awkward about that, but be clear. In terms of the long-term future of civilization, it doesn't matter. Now, if a particular head of state does this and then tries to use it for God knows what bizarre purposes, well, that would be unfortunate. Let's hope that doesn't happen. I'd like to think that our president would be less likely to try to play some sinister game with this extraordinary paradigm shift. But again, just as you say, there's lots of wild cards. All you can do is decide what's the best path and take that path and hope for the best. And we shall see. And I think we shall see pretty soon.
1: East of the Rockies, Michael's with us in Boston. Hi, Michael.
2: George, love you like a brother.
1: Thank you, sir.
2: Yes, and Steve, just a question now. When I was a kid, my parents, they had a cottage up on by Hampton, Northampton Beach, and right on the ocean. And not far away was that Peace Air Force Base. And my father would take us down the beach at night. We'd watch the fighters would go off with the flames coming out, and it'd make the sonic boom, and there was B-52s and everything else. And there was always reports, of course, this was years ago, about UFOs around the Pease Air Force Base. Now, do you have any knowledge of, like, these reports being around Air Force bases?
0: It's come up many times. It's in the research. Sure. Remember, and this is one of the most important things to keep in mind, the modern era of the UFO presence or ET presence, I think there was ancient presence, but that faded off for a long time, and then suddenly they reappeared en masse, was triggered by the bombs. Clearly the bombs dropped in Japan. And so there is that connection alone, plus the shutting down of the nukes. To me, that is the most important political circumstantial issue. And it's tied to that. And so the fact that they have focused on military places and nuclear sites and so forth, both here, the Soviet Union, or God knows where else, doesn't surprise me either. So there is a picture here that's not that hard to figure out. But do I know all about the details and the research? No, I'm an activist, not a researcher. There'll be research books by the dozens. Probably Richard Dolan will write most of them. By the way, he's about to come out with a seminal work on UFOs. I mean,
1: he's on our show next week.
0: Yeah, and UFOs is a whole other matter. And Gallaudet is all over this, and he's going to be speaking at the Citizen Hearing on Disclosure. No, I'm sorry, not that. He's going to be speaking at the Contact in the Desert. Sorry. Again, it's all happening. I mean, this is really happening right now. It's huge. I'm not having to work hard at all in order to make things happen. The president is going to do it for me. I'm just happy to be around still for it to take place. So it's time to start getting the hard truths and information, and then

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2: From the big business of farming, WOWO in Fort Wayne, Indiana.
3: Jim Barmore is a consulting dairy nutritionist, and he says growers can receive a premium for raising high oleic soybeans, and the commodity is being used more in feed rations.
4: One of the merits of feeding high oleic soybeans is it allows you to pull out other sources of protein and fat with some economic savings in your ration costs. That would be very typical to be able to reduce your ration cost by 10, maybe 15 cents per cow per day, and in some cases, even much more than that, 20, 25 cents per cow per day. So there's a real ration cost savings type potential.
3: And he says,
4: over and above that, the other one is there's certain rations where you could really see a nice benefit in terms of milk production, fat components, the percentage of fat in your diet. Some people would refer to that as energy corrected milk increasing.
3: He says the first step is knowing the feasibility of growing or purchasing high oleic soybeans.
4: And then from there, they can work with their nutritionist to better understand how high oleic soybeans will support their ration in terms of both protein and fatty acids, because they're going to have an opportunity by substituting in high oleic beans to pull out some of the other proteins and supplemental fats that they're feeding.
3: Barmore says producers need to evaluate whether it's more economical for them to grow or buy high oleic soybeans.
4: There's been a number of commercial feed mills that have gotten involved in the storage and segregation of high oleic beans, which is important. Again, being a GMO crop, it does need required segregation from conventional soybeans.
3: And he says there are other options available.
4: There's a handful of commercial roaster businesses that will work with dairy producers to have on-farm roasting. Some of those are portable that come and go to a dairy farm on demand. And certainly there's the opportunity to actually have a dairy producer purchase, own, and set up a system that would allow them to roast right on site.
3: For more information, visit can.ussoy.org/dairy. I'm Callan Havikin, and this has been Managing for Profit on Brownfield, a content partnership with U.S. Soy.
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4: 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Thanks so much for starting your day with us. I'm Macy Gray. We'll have partly cloudy skies, 50 degrees across WOWO land. We'll see increasing clouds, showers developing late with a high in the upper 60s. Your 21 Alive First Alert forecast comes up at 5:07. 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President Donald Trump has halted U.S. military action against Iran as it reviews the latest peace proposal from the U.S. Thursday. Vice President J.D. Vance warned that the U.S. remains locked and loaded for further military action should Iran reject the deal. And Indiana's Republican Secretary of State race is shifting after Senator Jim Banks and Attorney General Dodd Rokita withdrew support for incumbent Diego Morales. Senator Banks has endorsed Max Engling, calling him a strong conservative who will secure elections and support business farmers. Rokita said he no longer believes Morales can win in November and urged party delegates to unite behind Engling. 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During Fort Wayne 20 News, let's get you where you need to go from the Craigville Plains Traffic Center. Our Friday drive continues issue-free across Fort Wayne, Allen County, and the Tri-State region. If you've already headed out dark and early this morning, the Big Four, Washington, Jefferson, Lafayette, and Clinton look okay out and through downtown. Our interstates and major roads are moving at or near posted limits, and drive times are right on target. If you're on the way to Indy, I-69 from the Fort to 465, just about 90 minutes. 40 minutes to and from the Michigan line from Fort Wayne. The next check from the Craigville Appliance Traffic Center in about 10 minutes. 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
5: From 21 Alive, I'm meteorologist Liz Braden with your forecast. Temperatures throughout the day today reach a high of 69 degrees. We'll see partly to mostly cloudy throughout the day with rain arriving this evening and into tonight. Temperatures tonight down to 57 degrees, low 70s on the way tomorrow with some scattered rain for the start of Saturday. I'm meteorologist Liz Braden on WOWO 92.3 FM and 1190 AM.
4: Partly cloudy and 50 degrees, some scattered rain on the way tonight. 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
6: And thank you so very much, Macy Gray. 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Brian Ford in for Caleb Blakeslee for only the first hour this morning, and I am so glad to be here to kick off this legendary, historic broadcast from WOWO to you.

0: To all of you, our gift from us to you for this Memorial Day weekend, this historic broadcast from the Indianapolis Motor Speedway that is coming up starting in the 6 o'clock hour. Got a little bit, though, to unpack here in the first hour of the show. We're going to talk a little bit about the Indianapolis Motor Speedway itself. You know, yesterday I had said it was the most iconic racetrack in all of auto racing globally, and I'll make that statement and stand on it, and you will too after you hear what we've got to tell you about the IMS itself. A lot of stuff maybe you just didn't know coming up right here on WoWo in just a couple of minutes.
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Boy, I can't think of a better song to start this show off. Driver's Seat by Sniffin' the Tears. That's back to 1979. We played it first right here on WoWo. Once again, kicking off this Indianapolis Motor Speedway historic broadcast just for you. And, I got into researching a little bit yesterday because I'm a nosy news guy, and I like to do that kind of thing. And it's, I just kind of wanted to know, why is IMS really as iconic as it is? I mean, we all know the Indy 500 is, America's race. But there's a lot more competition right now. And yet, despite the way that racing has evolved, the Indy 500 still reigns supreme and uncontested as the race. Well, it has to do with the heritage of the Indy 500 itself and the Indianapolis Motor Speedway. And in this first segment this morning, I want to tell you a little bit about IMS. In case you didn't know, this is where America actually learned to race. So every single racetrack in the country owes its heritage, its existence to IMS. And, before the Indianapolis 500 became the greatest spectacle in racing, before Milk in the Victory Lane, and before the roaring engines and packed grandstands, the IMS actually started with a really hideously practical idea. America needed a better place to test automobiles. It was the test track. In the early 1900s, cars were improving rapidly, and roads were not. Gosh, that sounds awfully familiar, doesn't it? Anyway, Indianapolis, a lot of people don't know, and I'm a car guy. That is just one of my hobbies. I love cars. I love old cars. And, of course, for me, Auburn, that is like, I love that we live so

close to there. I really do. A lot of people don't know. You know, we think of Detroit as being the Motor City, and it certainly was, but it wasn't America's first Motor City. Indianapolis was, believe it or not. In the early 1900s, Indianapolis was one of the largest auto manufacturing cities in the country, and by 1908, Indianapolis had ranked fourth nationally still in automotive production, but by 1913, get this, Indianapolis was number two. We were literally in a race between Indianapolis and Detroit as to who could be the Motor City. And, you know, local manufacturers, you might recognize a few of these names here and there. There was Marmon, there was Marion, there was Overland, and something called American Underslung. Sounds about like something you might drink at the bar. And future legendary names, though, that would come out of the Hoosier State, of course, Auburn, Cord, Duesenberg, and Stutz. They'd soon follow. Now, here's the problem. Cars were outrunning the roads and automotive technology exploding faster than infrastructure as it was. Indiana roads at the time, and I know you're going to laugh at this, and please feel free, go ahead. Indiana roads at the time were mostly dirt, muddy, uneven, and dangerous. Well, we've solved the mostly dirt problem. And we've solved the muddy problem for the most part, unless, of course, you're around the data center in southeast Fort Wayne, in which case, you know, buyer beware. But uneven and dangerous? Yeah, we're still working on that. Cars had become capable of speeds roads simply could not safely handle. Huh, again, history repeating. Tire failures were common. Mechanical breakdowns happened all the time. What automakers needed was controlled testing, long straightaways, and reliable surfaces. And so the solution was simply this, and it was to build an entirely new type of facility that had never been seen in this country before. And that was what would become IMS. Now, enter a guy by the name of Carl Fisher here. And you're going to want to pay a little bit of attention to this because Fisher factors prominently not only in Indiana history, but in Florida history as well. He was one of the guys, and I'll start with the Florida part of it. Carl Fisher was a guy who made, he amassed just an astronomical, we're talking Elon Musk level fortune back in the early 1900s. And he was one of the key people who drained the swamp to create what is now modern day Miami and Miami Beach, Boca Raton, all the way through that Gold Coast of Florida as it's known. Carl Fisher was one of the guys behind that. And if you think the name sounds kind of familiar, especially if you're from down around central Indiana, Carl Fisher and his company created what would become Inland Fisher Guide, or Guide Lamp, which then became part of GM's Delco division, and that led to Anderson and Muncie becoming the cities that they are, rather than simple farm communities that they were. So Carl Fisher was really a visionary and a transformational figure in Indiana history, and he was a risk taker. He thought nothing about it. He was born in Greensburg, Indiana, and he also helped create, by the way, something that runs right here through northeast Indiana, northwest Ohio, the Lincoln Highway. He was one of the creators of that. And Fisher believed that automobiles would transform America, but he knew cars needed better engineering and, frankly, better roads. So he recruited three major Indiana business figures to create IMS: James Allison, Arthur Newby, and Frank Wheeler. And if the name Allison sounds familiar, if you are a car or a truck guy and you know of the GM Allison transmissions, that is the guy. So there we go. We have got a lot of car DNA already baked into IMS before the race happens. So basically, in 1908, Fisher and his friends took a trip from Indianapolis to Dayton that was a disaster, and they decided to build the speedway, so they began construction in 1909. And the facility was unlike anything that America had ever seen. Early surface materials included gravel, tar, and crushed stone, and that was a disaster because you had dust, ruts, and tire failures. Several fatal accidents during early races shocked organizers, so the solution became, and here's how it became the Brickyard, 3.2 million paving bricks put in, and that gave the speedway its iconic name. And, you know, as innovations were tested there, it eventually reached consumer cars. The Indianapolis 500 and IMS have led to tire improvements, engine durability, fuel systems, suspension systems, safety, everything in the car you drive.
So that is one of the ways that IMS is iconic, and this race remains iconic. Now, the birth of the Indy 500, it took place in 1911. First winner was Ray Haroon. We're going to talk about that a little bit more later on. And the race quickly became America's premier motorsports event and eventually earned the title the greatest spectacle in racing. And, you know, the Speedway, when we think about it, and as we get ready, and I'm going to frame this whole broadcast that we're doing this morning this way. The Speedway has survived world wars, economic

0: economic depression, technological revolutions. It has helped define Indiana's national identity. And today, more than a century later, the Speedway remains one of the most famous sporting venues in the world. And I'll just say this in closing. The Indianapolis Motor Speedway wasn't just built for racing. It was built to help America discover what the automobile could become. And I think we very certainly have. Wobo News Time now is 5:18. We've got Heather Starr up next with a look at sports. And Macy Gray will be up a little bit later on with your latest check-in time saver traffic. Stay with us.
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0: Whoa, sports time is 5:21, and as promised, in with your first look at sports this morning is Heather Starr.
6: Good morning, Brian. Good morning, Whoa Land. It's officially Carb Day, Friday at the Indianapolis Motor Speedway, and race weekend is in full swing. Final Indy 500 practice gets underway later this morning, along with the annual pit stop competition and the increasingly absurd yet somehow beloved Oscar Mayer Weenie 500. Counting Crows will headline tonight's Carb Day concert as fans pack into IMS ahead of Sunday's sold-out Indy 500. Alex Palou remains on the pole after becoming the first defending Indy 500 champion to win back-to-back poles since Helio Castroneves in 2010. Weather could also become a factor today with rain and storms possible in Indianapolis later this afternoon. The motorsports world is still reeling this morning following the shocking death of NASCAR star Kyle Busch at the age of 41. Busch reportedly died Thursday after being hospitalized with a severe illness. Tributes continue pouring in from drivers, teams, and fans across the racing world, remembering the two-time Cup Series champion known as Rowdy. In the NBA, the Western Conference Finals continue tonight as Oklahoma City visits San Antonio for Game 3 with the series tied at one game apiece. The NBA playoffs, New York Knicks now lead the Eastern Conference Finals 2-0 after beating Cleveland 109-93 last night at Madison Square Garden. The Knicks controlled the second half and now head to Cleveland with all the momentum. Somewhere in New York this morning, people are already planning a championship.

0: championship parade route after two games. Calm down, folks. On the ICNHL, conference finals are heating up as Vegas grabbed game one over Colorado in the West, while Eastern Conference final continues between Carolina and Toronto. Locally, Fort Wayne Comets open the ECHL Western Conference finals tonight against Kansas City. And don't forget, starting at 6 this morning, Josh Williams and Caleb Blakesley from Fort Wayne's Morning News will be broadcasting live from IMS during Carb Day festivities on WoWo. So expect race coverage, giant crowds, and somebody inevitably yelling over a race engine during a live interview.
1: Heather, thank you so very much. You can absolutely count on that. WoWo News Time now is 5:24. Macy Gray will be in just a little bit with your first look at traffic. We've got partly cloudy skies, 50 degrees across WoWo land. Stay with us. So much more is right ahead.
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1: 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Macy, what's happening on the roads?
6: Not much happening out there, honestly. Your Friday drive looks great if you headed out early this morning. 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
8: From 21 Alive, I'm meteorologist Liz Braden with your forecast. Temperatures throughout the day today reach a high of 69 degrees. We'll see partly to mostly cloudy throughout the day, with rain arriving this evening and into tonight. Temperatures tonight down to 57 degrees, low 70s on the way tomorrow, with some scattered rain for the start of Saturday. I'm meteorologist Liz Braden on WoWo 92.3 FM and 1190 AM.
1: And we'll certainly be keeping an eye on that rain. We don't want a complete washout for the weekend. Doesn't sound like it's really going to be, though. Right now, we've got partly cloudy skies across WoWo land, 50 degrees in Fort Wayne. It's 47 in Van Wert. WoWo News Time is 5:27. Macy Gray will be back up at the bottom of the hour with the news, and then we'll have more of our special coverage, along with Caleb Blakesley and Josh Williams. They'll be coming up at 6 o'clock. We've got it all for you right ahead here on WoWo.
9: A central Illinois farmer says she's wrapped up planting for the first time. Heather Hampton Nodal says several rounds of heavy rains and severe weather will likely lead to some replanting.
10: We were able to get all of our beans in here by May 2nd or so, at least the first round. But then the 6 waves of hail, I was afraid that it was going to really impact the wheat, but we seemed to dodge a bullet there. However, we've got some beans we're keeping an eye on.
9: John Deere has received preliminary approval for its proposed $99 million settlement to resolve right-to-repair lawsuits. April pork production was the largest for any April on record in the U.S. The USDA says pork production

0: production of 2.35 billion pounds was up slightly on the year, pushed to that all-time high by a 2-pound gain in the average live weight. Beef production was at 2.1 billion pounds, down 6%. I'm Brent Barnett with Brownfield Ag News Headlines.
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3: Partly cloudy skies, 50 degrees across WoWo land. Look for increasing clouds for Friday, showers developing later on with a high in the upper 60s. Good morning, I'm Macy Gray. I'm glad you're with us. Coming up in the news at the half hour on WoWo, 92.3 FM and 1190 AM. Two key Republicans are calling for Secretary of State Diego Morales to end his campaign. A Kalamazoo police officer is being called a hero after fast thinking saved lives. And Indiana's Attorney General is saying to be on the lookout for human trafficking this weekend, and you might not believe where officials are watching. Details on these stories and more coming up right now. National and global coverage continues at 5:30 with the latest from Fox News.
4: I'm Chris DeMeo. NASCAR legend Kyle Busch, a two-time Cup Series champion, is dead at 41.
5: It was announced earlier Thursday that Busch was hospitalized as a result of severe illness. He pulled out of this weekend's Coca-Cola 600 from Charlotte, which was going to be the first time in more than a decade that Busch missed a Cup Series race.
4: Fox's Jay Berman, Busch was nicknamed Rowdy due to his fierce competitiveness. A new Fox News poll finds voters believe fraud in federal social programs is rampant.
6: More than 7 out of 10 people think welfare and social service program fraud in the U.S. is a common occurrence. How should that be dealt with? More than half of respondents, 56%, say the priority should be on ensuring benefits are available, while 43% say emphasis should be on preventing fraud.
4: Fox's Granola Scott. 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
3: Indiana's Republican race for Secretary of State is taking a turn after two top officials shifted their political support.
7: U.S. Senator Jim Banks and Attorney General Todd Rokita have withdrawn support for Secretary of State Diego Morales after Max Engling officially qualified as a candidate in the race for Indiana Secretary of State. Both leaders say that Republicans should rally behind Engling, with Banks calling him a strong conservative who will support election security and Hoosier businesses. Rokita said he has spoken with incumbent Diego Morales and believes the party needs a candidate who can win in November, urging delegates to support Engling moving forward. Tommy Lee, WoWo News.
3: A $47 million expansion is underway at the ports of Indiana Mount Vernon. The project will triple soybean handling capacity and increase storage for local agriculture exports. The expansion is expected to be completed in 2027. And the Indiana Attorney General's office warns of increased human trafficking during the Indy 500.
8: Indiana Attorney General Todd Rokita wants Indy 500 fans to know the signs of human trafficking while enjoying the big race. Sporting events often increase demand for sex trafficking. The multi-billion dollar criminal enterprise uses people for labor, services, or sex through the use of force, fraud, or coercion. Sometimes the victim involved in sex is under 18. Signs of sex trafficking include being prohibited from speaking to others alone, given rehearsed answers to questions, and showing signs of physical abuse. If you suspect someone may be a victim of human trafficking, contact local law enforcement.
3: That's Terry D. reporting. A Kalamazoo public safety officer is being credited with saving a mother and baby from a house fire by catching the child thrown from a second-story window. Officer Michael Arnett told the mother to drop her baby as flames cut off their escape afternoon. Police say both mother and child survived after the dramatic

0: rescue. And a record 45 million Americans, including 900,068 Hoosiers, will travel this Memorial Day weekend, despite the highest gas prices since 2022. This all-time high surpasses last year's surge as travelers refuse to cancel their summer kickoff plans.
1: So it is another record-setting year for the number of people traveling, but again, it's just a smaller increase than what we've seen year over year before.
0: Christina Griffiths with AAA says the entire holiday weekend, Sunday, is projected to be the lightest travel day. The Newswatch continues now at 5:34. An Ohio Supreme Court case could reshape how counties handle homes taken over unpaid property taxes.
2: The courts agreed to hear a challenge from Cuyahoga County homeowners who lost their homes over relatively small tax debts, including one case involving just $620. The plaintiffs argued the county kept properties that were worth far more than what was owed and failed to return any excess value. The Signal reports the county records show the homes did not sell at auction, and the county ultimately took out title without paying out surplus equity. John Zimney, WoWo News.
0: Lower courts have already ruled against the homeowners, but the state's highest court will now review that case. WoWo Flight Watch at Fort Wayne International. All flights are on time. TSA wait times are currently under 15 minutes. A new Michigan Senate bill would ban children under 16 from accessing social media platforms. The proposal would also require parental permission for 16 and 17-year-olds to create accounts or view content. Companies that violate the law could face fines of up to $25,000 a day. 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Need a new ride? 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Our Friday drive continues issue-free across Fort Wayne, Allen County, and the Tri-State region. The Big Four, Washington, Jefferson, Lafayette, and Clinton look okay and out through downtown. Our interstates and major roads are moving at or near posted limits, and drive times are right on target. If you're on the way to Indy, I-69 from the Fort to 465, just about 90 minutes. 40 minutes to and from the Michigan line from Fort Wayne. The next check from the Craigville Appliance Traffic Center in about 10 minutes. 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
4: From 21 Alive, I'm meteorologist Liz Braden with your forecast. Temperatures throughout the day today reach a high of 69 degrees. We'll stay partly to mostly cloudy throughout the day, with rain arriving this evening and into tonight. Temperatures tonight down to 57 degrees, low 70s on the way tomorrow, with some scattered rain for the start of Saturday. I'm meteorologist Liz Braden on WoWo 92.3 FM and 1190 AM.
0: Currently, it's partly cloudy and 50 degrees with some scattered showers tonight that will last all the way into tomorrow afternoon. 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From the anchor desk, I'm Macy Gray on WoWo 92.3 FM at 1190 AM.
5: Thank you so very much, Macy, and good morning, WoWo Land. Good morning, Indiana, and good morning to our crew down in Indianapolis. Caleb Blakesley, Josh Williams, John Zimney, good morning to all of you fine folks. They are getting teed up and ready for what is going to be, I'm not kidding you, one of the most amazing broadcasts probably to ever have come across WoWo. Certainly one of the most amazing this year. We are just making history all the way with America 250, celebrating it as we do. And how better to celebrate America 250 and American excellence than to do so at the icon of American excellence, or one of them, and that would be the Indianapolis 500. We've talked about the Indianapolis Motor Speedway a little bit before, gave you some facts and figures on that to set up this great broadcast. Now we're going to talk all things Indy 500, numbers, legends, and records. Yeah, we've got it all next for you right here on WoWo.
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8: Well, I'm certainly not Kayla Blakesley, but got to tell you, this is just such a special broadcast today, and it's just amazing to be a part of this. I love that song, too, by the way. That's Incubus's Drive, in case you're wondering what that is. Early 2000s, just that is a timeless song. It's timeless as the Indy 500 itself, really. Definitely want to get into, you know, we told you a little bit in the last segment about the Indianapolis Motor Speedway, and I cannot encourage you enough, if you want to know more about this, go out to the IMS website and go to the About tab and then tab down to their history. They have got so many links. There is so much stuff out there. It's like a virtual museum. I mean, somebody has put a lot of really good work into that, and definitely worth a look. So I want to get into this. The Indy 500 numbers, legends, and records is what we're going to talk about right now. And, you know, we've said and established the Indy 500 is more than just a race. It's American history, engineering excellence, and Indiana history. And over more than a century, the Speedway, of course, has created legends, heartbreak, photo finishes, and incredible records that still stand today, and some of those milestones may never be broken. And okay, the undisputed kings of Indy. Now, there is a 4-time winners club, and only 4 drivers in history have ever won the Indianapolis 500 4 times. Do you know who they are? Okay, A.J. Foyt, Al Unser, Rick Mears, and Helio Castroneves. And that is truly the Mount Rushmore of Indy. And get this, they are generations apart, from different eras of the 500, different eras of cars, different technologies, and yet all reached the same magic number, 4 wins. And Helio Castroneves had one of the most emotional victories in 2021. He had an incredible comeback. It was 20 years between his first victory and his most recent one. That is the longest span ever between first and last Indy wins, 2 full decades. And at age 46, he tied the all-time record, then climbed the catch fence in celebration. I don't blame him a bit. And it was just one of the most iconic moments in Speedway history. So, you know, the youngest and oldest winners, and we do have a youngest and oldest, the youngest winner ever was Troy Ruttman, who won in 1952. He was 22 years old. So imagine a 22-year-old today handling the 500 miles at Indianapolis. It's in an era with, he won it though, in an era with almost no safety precautions. The oldest winner, Al Unser, who won in 1987 at 47 years old. And get this, I mean, this is just so stacked with cool. It was incredible because Al Unser, when he won at 47, wasn't even originally scheduled to race. He stepped into a backup car and then shot the field entirely. You go, Al. The fastest and closest finishes ever. The closest

0: finish ever in Indy 500 history was 1992. Al Unser Jr. beat Scott Goodyear by 0.043 seconds. That's less than the blink of an eye. After 500 miles, the difference was inches. The fastest winner, well, we know that. That's Helio Castroneves in 2021, averaged over 190 miles per hour. Compare that to the very first winner, and yeah, we'll talk about that. Ray Haroon won the first one in the Indy 500 in 1911. His average speed, just over 74 miles an hour. This dude would have got lapped on I-469. But then, that was considered astonishingly fast. Modern Indy cars, by the way, nearly three times that speed. And, you know, some real race dominance here. Billy Arnold in 1930, it was one of the most dominant races ever. He led 198 out of 200 laps, nearly wire-to-wire dominance, with only one lead change in the entire race. Now, you contrast that with 2011. Dan Weldon led only one lap, and that was lap 200, and that was the only lap that mattered because he stole the victory right at the finish. Nothing but pure sports drama there. And the greatest drivers never to win. This is quite a list. Michael Andretti, one of Indy's cruelest statistics. Michael Andretti led 431 career laps. That's more than many winners, yet he never captured the 500. Indy has always had heartbreak alongside glory. A.J. Foyt, the Iron Man himself, he had the most career starts. 35 consecutive Indy 500 races from 1958 to 1992. That is an incredible span, and he literally was across the generations in terms of racing eras and really proved his excellence there. Most competitive miles, well, that's A.J. Foyt as well. Over 12,000 miles competitive at Indy. No one embodied toughness at the Speedway, seriously, more than A.J. Foyt. Now, some qualifying legends. Rick Mears, a name familiar to very many, King of the Pole. Rick Mears holds six pole positions, and that's still the all-time record. He also started on the front row 11 times. And for years, if Rick Mears qualified well, hell, the field meant trouble was coming. Danica Patrick, we got to talk about her too. The best ever finish by a woman. I'm still pulling for Kayla Blakeslee to jump in a car and pull this off. But anyway, Danica Patrick, the best ever finish by a woman, finished third in 2009, also qualified fourth in 2005, but she helped introduce a whole new generation of fans to IndyCar racing and has contributed just monumentally to racing and to sports in general as just a very, very positive role model. Gotta love her. The evolution of the race from 21 cars to 42. The smallest field of starters was 21 in 1916. The largest, 42 starters in 1933. In 1984, an incredible 117 cars attempted to qualify. That's how prestigious the Indy 500 has become. And, you know, the human element, of course. The survival years. Early Indy races were absolutely brutal. Mechanical failures were everywhere. Drivers often raced without seat belts, without helmets, without fire protection or anything else. And in 1966, only seven cars were still running at the finish. Kind of sounds like high school parking lots, if you want to be honest. So really, you know, as we look at the Indy 500, as we get ready for this, as we get ready for Kayla Blakeslee and Josh Williams and our entire team in Indianapolis to bring you the greatest spectacle in radio, the greatest spectacle in racing, just kind of remember this. The Indy 500 is ultimately about speed, innovation, courage, and endurance. Not a lot unlike news. More than 100 years later, though, records still connect generations of fans and drivers. From Ray Haroon in 1911 to Helio Castroneves in 2021, the Speedway continues building the legends every Memorial Day weekend. And get this, and I'm going to close with this. At Indianapolis, history isn't sitting in a museum. It's still running 230 miles an hour down the front straightaway. We'll be up next with more sports and traffic just for you, straight ahead on WoWo.
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0: Whoa, whoa, sports time is 5:50, and as promised, good morning, Heather Starr. Come on in with the sports. Tell us what's happening.
1: Happy Carb Day. Indianapolis Motor Speedway is already buzzing this morning as thousands of fans roll into town for one of the biggest party days in racing. Today's schedule includes final IndyCar practice, the pit stop competition, and the Carb Day concert featuring Counting Crows and Switchfoot tonight at IMS. There's also concern about possible afternoon storms in Indianapolis, which could make for a very interesting combination of race fans, muddy parking lots, and people pretending ponchos are fashionable. The racing world remains stunned following the death of Kyle Busch. Busch passed away Thursday at age 41 after suffering a sudden illness. The two-time NASCAR Cup Series champion leaves behind one of the most decorated careers in modern stock car racing. With 63 Cup wins and more victories across NASCAR's top three series than any driver in history. In the NBA, the Knicks grabbed another win over Cleveland last night, beating the Cavaliers 109-93 to take a commanding 2-0 lead in the Eastern Conference Finals. Cleveland now heads home desperately needing answers and probably better shooting. Tonight, the Western Conference Finals continue with Oklahoma City taking on San Antonio in Game 3 after the Thunder bounced back earlier this week. Meanwhile, in the NHL, Montreal stunned top-seeded Carolina 6-2 in Game 1 of the Eastern Conference Finals. The Canadiens scored four times in the opening period and completely flipped the series mood in about 11 minutes. Tonight's big hockey matchup features Vegas and Colorado in Game 2 and the Western Conference Finals. The Golden Knights already stole home ice with their Game 1 win, while the Avalanche continued trying to survive without star defenseman Cale Makar. Locally, the Fort Wayne Comets begin the Western Conference Finals tonight against Kansas City before the series returns to the Coliseum Monday night. And starting at 6 this morning, just up here in a few minutes, tune into WoWoe as Josh Williams and Caleb Blakesley broadcast live from the Indianapolis Motor Speedway during Carb Day festivities. Between race cars, giant crowds, and Carb Day food, there's a strong chance breakfast radio has never smelled more like race fuel and elephant ears.
0: Ooh, that's a great combination. WoWoe News Time now is

0: Hey, Wobbleland, it's KB here. Listen up for a minute. 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
6: 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Thanks so much for starting your day with us. I'm Brian Ford. We have mostly cloudy skies, 50 degrees across WOWO land. We'll see clouds today, showers developing later on with a high in the upper 60s. Your 21 Alive First Alert forecast comes up at about 6:07. 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Indiana's Republican Secretary of State race is shifting after Senator Jim Banks and Attorney General Todd Rokita withdrew support for incumbent Diego Morales. Senator Banks has endorsed Max Engling, calling him a strong conservative who will secure elections and support businesses and farmers. Rokita said he no longer believes Morales can win in November and urged party delegates to unite behind Engling. Meanwhile, AAA projects a record-breaking 45 million Americans will travel for the holiday, including 970,000 Hoosiers. Christina Griffiths with AAA says there are slightly more Hoosiers traveling this month.
7: It is an increase from last year, but only a slight increase, just about 0.1%.
6: She also urges drivers to stay alert. Last year, AAA Hoosier responded to nearly 3,000 calls for help over the holiday weekend. A major expansion at Indiana's largest port is expected to speed up grain shipments and ease long lines for farmers during holiday harvest season.
8: State and local leaders broke ground on a $47 million expansion at the ports of Indiana, Mount Vernon. Consolidated Grain and Barge Company plans to triple the port's soybean handling capacity and add more than 4 million bushels of storage. The project is expected to cut wait times for farmers delivering grain and increase export traffic through the Ohio River port when construction wraps up in 2027. Tommy Lee, WOWO News.
6: Mount Vernon is Indiana's largest port by shipment volume. A Bremen school janitor and volunteer firefighter has been arrested on charges involving a teenage girl. Investigators say 39-year-old Toby Mangus is accused of inappropriate touching involving a 14-year-old in Marshall and St. Joseph counties. Bremen Public Schools and Madison Township Fire Department placed him on administrative leave. The News Watch continues now at 6:05. State investigators say Northwest Ohio counselor is among several people facing charges in a widening Medicaid fraud crackdown in the Buckeye State.
9: The Ohio Attorney General's office says 62-year-old Robert Lomas of Defiance was indicted for allegedly billing Medicaid for counseling sessions that never happened. Investigators say billing records and client interviews showed the services were not provided. Lomas is one of eight people indicted in separate cases tied to Medicaid fraud and theft from vulnerable adults from across the state, where prosecutors alleging a total loss of more than $500,000. John Zimney, WOWO News.
6: The Attorney General told WTOL the cases are part of an ongoing statewide enforcement sweep targeting medical abuse. WOWO Flight Watch at Fort Wayne International. All flights are currently showing on time. TSA wait times 15 minutes. To Michigan, and a follow-up on an earlier story from this week, two inmate deaths within 4 days at Michigan's only women's prison are renewing concerns about medical care and conditions at the facility. Attorneys and lawmakers

0: Say chronic staffing shortages and mold complaints at the Huron Valley Correctional Facility may have contributed to ongoing health problems. The state says both deaths remain under investigation and foul play is not suspected. 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
1: 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There will be lots and lots of traffic out on the roadways, and we want you to get there very safely. 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
3: From 21 Alive, I'm meteorologist Liz Braden with your forecast. Temperatures throughout the day today reach a high of 69 degrees. We'll see partly to mostly cloudy throughout the day with rain arriving this evening and into tonight. Temperatures tonight down to 57 degrees, low 70s on the way tomorrow with some scattered rain for the start of Saturday. I'm meteorologist Liz Braden on WoWoW 92.3 FM and 1190 AM.
0: And right now, winds are out of the northeast at 11, gusting to 20. We have mostly cloudy skies across WoWoW Land. 49 degrees in Kendallville. It's 50 at your severe weather station. 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
4: And we are live from the legendary Indianapolis Motor Speedway for Carb Day 2026, and I cannot believe it. I am your host, KB, and right now we just have the sun thinking about starting to peek over the grandstands here. The track is still waking up. Crews are rolling equipment in. We've got vendors starting to set things up. The fans not quite here yet. They're still sleeping in their RVs packed out back, but you can just feel the buzz of the speedway, the buzz of the building for the magic that's about to happen here come Memorial Day weekend. And WoWoW Land, we are quite literally going to take you for a ride all morning long here at the Indianapolis Motor Speedway. And there really is just something different, I would say already, Josh Williams, about being at the speedway this early in the morning. I've never been here before 5 a.m. before.
5: I was one time, but it was to do the adulting and actually attend as a fan, which means you're drinking.
4: We won't talk about those days here on the show. But, you know, it's special this year, obviously, because of America's 250th birthday. I mean, to me, it just really hits you as I walked up this morning that the Indianapolis, you know, 500 really is more than a race. It is not only a Hoosier tradition, but it's really a tradition for our entire country. It's innovation, it's patriotism, it's generations of families showing up year after year after year. And boy, speaking of showing up, boy, do we have a lineup of guests for you today. Starting with our very first guest out of the gate, coming up, we've got Indiana Attorney General Todd Rokita joining us live trackside here after making some political waves, to put it simply. We're going to talk all about the Secretary of State's race, what's going on there. He's kind of endorsed a new candidate in that race. We'll get into the nitty-gritty. Plus, of course, we will shift from Indiana politics to the Indiana tradition that is the Indianapolis Motor Speedway. Stay with us as we are just getting started live at Carb Day 2026 here on WoWoW.
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4: Hey, good morning, Wobbleland. Welcome back to joining us live here trackside at the Indianapolis Motor Speedway. Indiana Attorney General Todd Rokita, he's joining us live trackside this morning. And let's get right to it. Attorney General, thanks for coming out here so early and joining us here at IMS.
8: Oh, it's great to be here. I love coming to the track. Do it every year. And my wife, you here? You got me?
4: Oh, we apparently have it a mic malfunction. You got to love live radio. I say it all the time. Josh, can he just take your headset for now? Let's just switch him up. You got to love live radio. I say it all the time. And did I mention this is our first broadcast ever from the Indianapolis Motor Speedway?
9: Check.
4: There he is,
9: check.
4: Attorney General Todd Rokita, joining us live trackside.
9: KB, it's great to be with you.
4: Yeah.
9: Now you know why I'm not a member of a pit crew with these things on.
4: Well, you know what? You look good, though. You make it look good. I keep saying I feel like I look like Britney Spears. Obviously, I do want to talk Indy 500. I want to talk about this cool logo that I see you repping as you walked in here trackside for America's 250th. But can we talk politics first? Simply because there's a lot going on. Let's just put it that way. A lot happening politically over the last 24 to 48 hours regarding Secretary of State's race. Diego Morales, he's our current Secretary of State. We've had a new challenger on the GOP side just enter within the last 48 hours, Max Ingling. Rather quickly, Senator Jim Banks threw his support behind Max. You also released a statement kind of pointing all signs to Max as well. And before we get into your statement, what changed for you to kind of jump on board with Max?
9: Well, you know, the ice got too thin. Mm-hmm. A lot of self-inflicted wounds. And I've seen this before. Particularly, it's why I'm your attorney general now. A year in 2019, 2020, I was going to Republican events. Even though I was in the private sector, I was done with Congress. I was going on with my life. And we had an attorney general who had a lot of self-inflicted wounds. And as I was going to these Republican events and I wasn't seeing the problem getting solved, I was starting to worry about giving this very important office over to a very liberal Democrat from Evansville and having that nose, that camel's nose in the tent of the State House. And so I jumped in and was humbly honored to receive the highest number of votes in Indiana history that fall because the delegates put trust in me. And again, I like Diego. I've known him for years. He is a friend. I talk with him personally. I tried my best to coach him through and out of this stuff. But you know, if you're not going to help solve these problems and they become patterns, you lose the trust of the voters. And I saw that this is what was happening going into November. So I think the theme between the Banks story and the Rokita story is that we both endorsed Diego. We both removed our endorsements yesterday. Mm-hmm. That's the story. Now, Jim has a staffer who is running.
4: Mm-hmm.
9: I like this staffer. I don't know him that well.
4: We'll be talking to Max Ingling actually coming up here on the show as well.
9: Yeah, good. Yeah. And you should. And so my request is that the delegates with 30 days to go, as was my request with Diego and any candidates, it's their call, but allow Max to be heard. And so that's what I want to be sure of and make sure the delegates know that, you know, my support for Diego is removed because I want to win in November. It would be a disaster to have Bo Bai in that State House because he is not like his dad. He is much farther left than his dad. It'd be like having Ocasio-Cortez in the State House.
4: Oh, Lord help us.
9: Yes.
4: No, thank you.
9: Right.
4: You know, it did kind of seem like, though, you know, Senator Banks' full throttle endorsement out there for Max. Yours felt a little bit softer.
9: I think it's natural. I mean, if one of my staffers was running, you know, I'd be full throttle for him because I would have worked with that person day in and day out. That's not the case with me and Max Ingling.
4: Yeah.
9: And I have a lot of, you know, I've been through what now? 4 successful conventions as a candidate. You know, I'm the convention kid, maybe. I don't know. and it's respect for these delegates that was paramount in my mind. First, that they knew where I stood on Diego. Second, that they give all the candidates, especially this new one, some time to be heard, mm-hmm. because I also know what it's like coming in 30 days before a race.
4: Right. Yeah.
9: And that's what happened to me. So hear them out.
4: So did you and Senator Banks coordinate behind the scenes for that joint statement and to kind of jump on board with Max Ingling?
9: Yes. Well, I mean,
4: I want to know about to that conversation.
9: To divide up the work, right? I mean, you know, so if you look at that statement, you know, he's heavy on Max, I'm heavy on Diego.

0: Well, let's shift gears here. See what I did there? From Indiana politics to the Indiana tradition that is the Indianapolis 500. I mentioned it before. I mean, what a special year as we celebrate America's 250th birthday. And I couldn't help but notice as you're walking up here trackside on the zip-up that you have on, you have a really cool 250 logo that you're rocking. I obviously don't recall ever seeing you in that logo before. Yeah. Tell us more about it.
1: Well, this is the Attorney General's nod to the 250-year anniversary of our founding. And everything we do in the Attorney General's office is about the rule of law. It's about Lady Justice being blind, she not caring, if you're rich, poor, black, white, male, female, you know, she's anti-DEI in all respects, right? And that's our logo. So we took our usual logo and made it a nod to the 250th anniversary of our country, because this is American exceptionalism. That's what we're celebrating this year, and that's what we fight for in the Attorney General's office every time, is American exceptionalism. It's the idea that the rule of law comes first, then the people, and then way down here, like Todd Rokita and Jim Banks and Marlon Stutzman, that's our government. And you're all above that. And this is a nod to that. And I love it so much. Julia Mathias of our office made it. I'm going to live
0: in it. I love this. So one of your staffers made this?
1: Yes.
0: Wow.
1: And she is awesome. And I'm mandating that we all wear this stuff and have it in our signature block for the next 5 years.
0: How do I get one?
1: You have to take a low-paying government job with us. Would you like to do that?
0: It might be worth it for the pretty sweet logo. I don't know. You know, something else, I know I said we were switching gears to the Indy 500, but I can't help but bring up the fact that you've also been working on this big awareness campaign for human trafficking. I did want to touch on that as well. What do you have going on with that?
1: Well, you know, human trafficking is a real issue, whether it's sex trafficking, labor trafficking, what have you. And this is one of the biggest, this week's one of the biggest events in the world right here in Indy. And so you have to watch for signs. And it doesn't take away from the event. Just I want everyone to be alert. I want everyone to have a good time as they're here in Indiana. But, you know, this is a trafficking magnet, just like all big events are, just like the soccer events will be, just like the Super Bowl is. And so, you know, if you notice a young person, young girls, but also young boys who are seem submissive, have seem captive, if they're not, if even if they're older people that don't have their IDs with them, that have someone else talking for them,
0: yes, interesting,
1: or carrying their IDs, or being paraded around, or just it just looks funny, right? Say something, call 911. There's also human trafficking hotlines you can call. Don't be afraid, don't be embarrassed to say something. Law enforcement is pretty trained now how to handle the situation and how to handle it with dignity, how to keep you out of it. But we just would appreciate knowing if you see something strange. Again, persons being controlled, having their IDs, not possessing their IDs, showing signs, of course, of any physical abuse or bruises or injuries. And again, appearing fearful, submissive, anxious, working extremely long hours for little or no pay. So
0: definitely good awareness going into this.
1: But it doesn't take away from the race. Weekend. It just makes Hoosiers better hosts for these things. And by the way, speaking of Hoosiers, if you don't mind me saying, I'm from Northwest Indiana. As you know, you guys are from Northeast Indiana. But my wife grew up in Speedway. You can literally throw a rock where she grew up.
0: Oh, that's fantastic.
1: Where her mom still lives. And
0: so you've probably been coming to the 500 for quite some time.
1: Oh, yeah. This is our life. And
0: so
1: this was her life all growing up.
0: Yeah.
1: Well, this is great. This is all part of being a Hoosier. And I love showcasing this state to the rest of the world. In fact, last week I had the Rokita Raceway experience. We had two other
0: attorneys. Where was our invite for that?
1: Well, that's where you need TV money, not radio money.
0: Oh, well, fair enough. I'll take that with the big boss.
1: We had other attorneys general come. We had supporters come. We take people around the racetrack at 200 miles an hour in a double-seated race car. Lots of fun.
0: If someone's never been to Carb Day, down to the Snake Pit, I don't know, just never been here in general, what would be the one thing that you would tell them they have to experience?
1: If it was 20 years ago, I'd say the Snake Pit.
0: Now,
1: not much more a family event. Yeah. Roger Penske's gotten involved, and he's an amazing individual. He's, 80-some years old, and he will pick out little chips of paint if the bathroom's not right or something like that.
0: Oh, no kidding.
1: Oh, yeah. He has cleaned this place up. So
0: I love that, though.
1: Bring the kids. Speaking bring the grandkids. Now you're safe.
0: But you heard it from the Attorney General. The Snake Pit is where it's at. So really quick, before I let you go, I want to play a little game, okay, that I call Rapid Fire. And

0: This is America 250 meets Indianapolis 500 edition. Okay.
1: Okay.
0: So I'm going to give you two choices. Rapid fire. You just got to pick one. Does that make sense?
1: It makes sense that you're treacherous for my political career.
0: Listen, nope. I promise I'm going to be nice. This is going to be fun. I'll show you. I'll start easy. Okay.
1: Okay,
0: ready?
1: All right.
0: Milk or champagne?
1: Champagne.
0: Indy 500 or State Fair?
1: Oh. 500.
0: You have to say the 500, right? Tenderloin or pork burger?
1: Tenderloin, my gosh.
0: 100%.
1: Yeah.
0: Pace car or police escort?
1: Pace car.
0: Okay. Turn one or the finish line?
1: Turn two. Sorry.
0: Love that. What do you think out of the box? Gas pedal or brake pedal?
1: Gas.
0: Rural Indiana or downtown Indy?
1: Rural. No brainer. I mean, have you seen, it's like the surface
0: yes.
1: of the moon going down the streets of Indianapolis.
0: Sure
1: but, yeah.
0: We did notice that rather quickly. Now, answer correctly here. Cornhole or golf?
1: Cornhole.
0: Oh, come on.
1: I can't golf. I don't have the patience.
0: Fair.
1: Yeah.
0: Fair food or steak dinner?
1: Steak. I'm bougie that way.
0: You're honest. Sunrise or night race?
1: What?
0: Sunrise, the race during sunrise
1: oh,
0: or
1: sunrise.
0: Night. Sunrise,
1: yeah.
0: Good. Yeah.
1: I'm not a European.
0: Indiana summer or Indiana fall?
1: Summer. I summer. Because I can water ski more.
0: Okay. Manual or automatic?
1: Manual.
0: Good answer. And then last but not least, this one's a little bit tricky. Describe Indiana in just one word.
1: Beautiful.
0: Beautiful. Indiana Attorney General Todd Rokita, beautiful. Thank you so much for joining us live this morning.
1: Trackside. Thank you, guys. Appreciate you coming down.
0: And once again, that is our Attorney General Todd Rokita. Wobbleland, we are just getting started. We have a huge lineup of guests for you coming up. We've got some pit reporters who will be joining us live. Nick Yeoman, one of the voices that you hear, bringing you the broadcast of the Indianapolis 500. As I mentioned, Max Engling, he'll be joining us live trackside. It's all happening straight ahead as we are live from the Indianapolis Motor Speedway.
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6: 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Reminder to drive safely as traffic volumes will be heavier than normal, especially headed down to Indy for the 500. 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
8: From 21 Alive, I'm meteorologist Liz Braden with your forecast. Temperatures throughout the day today reach a high of 69 degrees. We'll stay partly to mostly cloudy throughout the day with rain arriving this evening and into tonight. Temperatures tonight down to 57 degrees, low 70s on the way tomorrow with some scattered rain for the start of Saturday. I'm meteorologist Liz Braden on WoWo 92.3 FM and 1190 AM.
9: A look at your ag news headlines. I'm Erin Anderson on Brownfield. The chairman of the U.S. Senate Ag Committee says to expect farm bill work next month. John Bozeman says he likes the farm bill that was sent over from the U.S. House, but nationwide year-round E15 won't be included. John Deere has received preliminary approval for its proposed $99 million settlement to resolve right-to-repair lawsuits. Reports say a federal court recently made the decision, which opens a review period for farmers ahead of a decision later this year. The director of government affairs with the American Soybean Association says eliminating countervailing duties currently imposed on Moroccan phosphate fertilizer would bring immediate relief to farmers. Virginia Houston says the move has cost farmers billions since being enacted in 2021. I'm Erin Anderson for Brownfield.
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2: We have mostly cloudy skies, 50 degrees across Wowo land. Look for increasing clouds for Friday. Showers developing later on with a high in the upper 60s. Good morning, I'm Brian Ford. Glad you're with us. Coming up in the news at the half hour on Wowo, 92.3 FM and 1190 AM. Two key Republicans are calling for Secretary of State Diego Morales to end his campaign. A Kalamazoo police officer is being called a hero after fast thinking saved lives. And Indiana's Attorney General is saying be on the lookout for human trafficking this weekend. You might not believe where officials are watching. Details on these stories and more coming up right now. Now, though, national and global coverage continues at 6:32 with the latest from Fox News.
3: I'm Sue Guzman. President Trump announcing that the U.S. will send an additional 5,000 American troops to Poland comes after he recently ordered the withdrawal of 5,000 U.S. troops from Germany after Chancellor Friedrich Merz criticized the U.S.'s conflict with Iran. Secretary of State Marco Rubio will be attending a NATO foreign minister meeting in Sweden today. President Trump has been threatening to pull the U.S. from the alliance. NASCAR legend Kyle Busch has died at the age of 41.
4: It was announced earlier Thursday that Busch was hospitalized as a result of severe illness. He pulled out of this weekend's Coca-Cola 600 from Charlotte, which was going to be the first time in more than a decade that Busch missed a Cup Series race.
3: Fox's Jay Berman. AAA estimates a record 39.1 million Americans will drive 50 miles this Memorial Day weekend. 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
2: Wowo News Time is 6:33. Indiana's Republican race for Secretary of State is taking a turn after two top officials shifted their political support.
5: U.S. Senator Jim Banks and Attorney General Todd Rokita have withdrawn support for Secretary of State Diego Morales after Max Engling officially qualified as a candidate in the race for Indiana Secretary of State. Both leaders say that Republicans should rally behind Engling, with Banks calling him a strong conservative who will support election security and Hoosier businesses. Rokita said he has spoken with incumbent Diego Morales and believes the party needs a candidate who can win in November, urging delegates to support Engling moving forward. Tommy Lee, Wowo News.
2: Engling currently serves as senior advisor to Senator Banks and previously worked in agriculture. A $47 million expansion is underway at the ports of Indiana Mount Vernon. The project will triple soybean handling capacity and increase storage for local agricultural exports. That expansion is scheduled to be completed next year. The Indiana Attorney General's office is warning of increased human trafficking during the Indy 500.
6: Indiana Attorney General Todd Rokita wants Indy 500 fans to know the signs of human trafficking while enjoying the big race. Sporting events often increase demand for sex trafficking. The multi-billion dollar criminal enterprise uses people for labor, services, or sex through the use of force, fraud, or coercion. Sometimes the victim involved in sex is under 18. Signs of sex trafficking include being prohibited from speaking to others alone, given rehearsed answers to questions, and showing signs of physical abuse. If you suspect someone may be a victim of human trafficking, contact local law enforcement.
2: That's Terry D. reporting. A Kalamazoo public safety officer is being credited with saving a mother and baby from a house fire by catching the child thrown from a second-story window. Officer Michael Arnett told the mother to drop her baby as flames cut off their escape. Police say both the mother and child survived that dramatic rescue. The News Watch continues now at 6:35. An Ohio Supreme Court case could reshape how counties handle homes taken over after unpaid property taxes.
7: The courts agreed to hear a challenge from Cuyahoga County homeowners who lost their homes over relatively small tax debts, including one case involving just $620. The plaintiffs argued the county kept properties that were worth far more than what was owed and failed to return any excess value. The Signal reports the county records show the homes did not sell at auction, and the county ultimately took out title without paying out surplus equity. John Zimney, WoWo News.
2: WoWo Flight Watch at Fort Wayne International. All flights currently showing on time. Your TSA wait times are about 15 minutes. WoWo News time now is 6:36. 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Time saver traffic and weather together every 10 minutes during Fort Wayne's morning news. Let's get you where you need to go. Macy Gray's in from the Craigville Appliance Traffic Center, and she has your latest.
8: Our Friday drive here in Fort Wayne looks great. We are crash tie up and delay free across Fort Wayne, Allen County, and the tri-state region. The big four, Washington, Jefferson, Lafayette, and Clinton look okay and out and through downtown. Our interstates and major roads are moving at or near posted limits, and drive times are right on target. If you're headed out for Memorial Day weekend to the lake or to the 8500, reminder to leave early and drive safely. Traffic volumes are expected to be heavier this weekend. The next check from the Craigville Appliance Traffic Center in about 10 minutes. 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
9: From 21 Alive, I'm meteorologist Liz Braden with your forecast. Temperatures throughout the day today reach a high of 69 degrees. We'll see partly to mostly cloudy throughout the day, with rain arriving this evening and into tonight. Temperatures tonight down to 57 degrees, low 70s on the way tomorrow, with some scattered rain for the start of Saturday. I'm meteorologist Liz Braden on WoWo 92.3 FM and 1190 AM.
2: And right now, our winds are out of the northeast at 11, gusting to 20. We have mostly cloudy skies. It's 49 degrees in Bryan, 50 at your severe weather station. 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And a very special edition, the Carb Day edition from Indianapolis Motor Speedway of Fort Wayne's Morning News continues now with Kayla Blakesley and Josh Williams. 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
10: Hey, WoWoLand, good morning, and we are live from the Indianapolis Motor Speedway on Carb Day 2026. I am your host, KB, producer Josh Williams, sitting alongside me here at the track, where it really is just starting to wake up slowly. The sun is popping up, vendors are starting to get their things out, get things set up, and really the magic of the Indy 500 weekend is officially coming alive right before our eyes. There really is just something truly special about this place. I mean, you've got more than 100 years of tradition, generations of families, the sound of engines. Already you can smell race fuel, and it's all happening during America's 250th celebration year. It just really reminds me that the Indy 500 is not just a race. It's part of the American story, and boy oh boy, do we have a huge show coming up for you here on Fort Wayne's Morning News, as all morning long we'll be taking you behind the scenes of the Indiana 500, the Indianapolis 500, from the politics shaping Indiana to the voices and personalities who bring this race to life every single year. We've got Republican Secretary of State hopeful Max Engeling. He's going to join us live in the 7 o'clock hour trackside after just a whirlwind week at the State House. I would say a whirlwind 48 hours, and we'll be sure to bring you up to speed. I'm going to have the puns all morning long. We'll be sure to bring you up to speed on that one. Lieutenant Governor Michael Beckwith, he's going to stop by as we gear up for the Indianapolis 500 and America's 250th. Nick Yeoman, one of the voices of the Indy 500, he's going to take us inside the history, the emotion, and just the magic of the race overall. Cannot wait to have Nick join us live. And then, oh yeah, Rob Blackman, he's going to be on with us too. He's going to join us from Pit Lane. He is one of the pit crew reporters. He's got some stories, y'all, some sounds, and boy, oh boy, just all of the chaos to share with us when it comes to what happens behind the scenes race weekend. So cannot wait to have him also in the 8 o'clock hour. So stay with us. We've got history, we've got horsepower, we've got Hoosier tradition, and it's all happening live straight ahead as we are broadcasting live from the Indianapolis 500 here on WoWo. But first, you guys know I don't just talk about places. I actually go to them. And when it came to my wedding band and even resetting my diamond, I went to Bradley Golf Diamonds. 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
10: Hey, good morning, Wobo Land, and welcome to Carb Day 2026 at the legendary Indianapolis Motor Speedway. I am your host, KB, and yes, I'm hanging out live trackside with our full team from Fort Wayne's Morning News, including producer Josh Williams. And you can probably already hear it this morning, the rumble in the background, the energy, the sound of the speedway waking up for one of the biggest weekends, quite frankly, anywhere in America, the Indianapolis 500. So we are trackside this morning, and we will be all morning long with you. And honestly, there's just something real different about this place. I've been to the Indianapolis 500 several times, but there's nothing quite like walking up to the track in the dark before 5 a.m. You know it's going to be fast. You know it's going to be loud. You know there's going to be over 350,000 people in the grandstands. But man, there is just something about feeling that tradition as you walk up to the track, because it really is more than just a race. It is family, it is heritage, it is patriotism, it is generations of families coming together for over 100 years. And we are here, and it's even more special because we're celebrating America's 250th birthday. I honestly can't think of a more fitting place, actually, to be than right here at the Indianapolis Motor Speedway. And y'all, we have got a jam-packed show for you coming up. We've got a lot of big guests, but I actually want to bring up right now our fearless leader, producer, sports director, the guy who puts all the things together, who holds the doors. Josh, you have been just so incredible and instrumental in putting this whole broadcast together. What are you feeling right now?
14: Well, you know what? I think, KB, that there are certain moments in sports when you instantly know that something big is going to happen. And you're walking up to the track this morning, and it's dark, so maybe you can't exactly see it, but you can feel it in your soul. I think about opening day in baseball, the first day at Augusta, kickoff weekend in football, right? And here in Indiana, we have Carb Day to kick off the Indianapolis 500 weekend. And you can already start to see it. We're on the third floor balcony here at the Media Center, which if you've ever been to IMS, that's right next to the pagoda. So we got the track that's over to our right. We can see the buzzing parking lot where all the drivers' trailers are. We got pit lane that's like directly in front of us where the gasoline alley is. We see Fox over there, Fox Sports, getting ready to do their broadcast for this morning. And all the workers. I mean,
10: I wonder if they want us to come over and help them, Josh.
14: I would like that. But they all look like little ants out here from where we're sitting, and they're hustling and bustling around, and it's not going to be too long before fans start pouring in here, and it's an all-day party. There's going to be a pit challenge that's going to happen not too far away from us. There's going to be the last practice day, right? The final practice, and all eyes are going to be on Alexander Rossi to see how he comes out.
10: Yeah, so what's
14: today.
10: The update there?
14: Yeah, so we're going to see what happens today. He's still under medical guidance here, so we're going to find out how that hand is healing up after the minor surgery he had on Monday night after the crash during that practice on Monday afternoon. So if he can make it happen today, we're going to be in good shape to see him race on Sunday. But again, it's can he survive the two-hour window for practice today? So there's a lot of excitement. And don't forget, too, we got a concert, right? This is the perfect day where it blends motorsports, fan activity, and we got a concert. We got
10: this
14: Connie
10: is the
14: Rose.
10: Day where the magic starts,
14: yes,
10: right? It
14: yes.
10: just starts really coming alive. On a not-so-bright yeah. magical note, though, I also did want to touch on with you, NASCAR icon Kyle Busch, two-time Cup Series champion. He died just within the last 24 hours after being hospitalized with a serious illness, kind of still waiting for some more updates on that. But do you feel like, Josh, there will be a little bit of a somber vibe in the air? Do you think there will be a special tribute? How do you think that will be handled by the Speedway?
14: Yeah, I think it's going to be one of those situations where it is going to be a little bit somber. There's going to be some tears in the stand because you have to remember what Busch, or AKA what they call Rowdy, that was his nickname, what he meant to racing. The Brickyard 400's here in July, right? And this is a two-time winner of the Brickyard 400. Back-to-back victories in 2015, 2016. So when you talk about the tributes yesterday on the pylon there, that's the big old thing that you see on pit row where it's got the pole positions. Usually it's lit up like right now. It says Indianapolis 500.
10: Mm-hmm.
14: Yesterday they actually did put a tribute up there, Kyle Busch, and then they actually put his years of alive, and you could tell that was a shock here around the stadium. So when we talk about tributes on Sunday, you know, the museum is not too far away from us, the Motorsports Hall of Fame that's here, and I have to imagine that they are going to maybe, if this was me, this is what I'm doing. I'm pulling out his 2015 or 2016 Brickyard car, and I'm putting that in front of the pace car, and I'm having it lead the field, because I think that would be an amazing tribute. You know, he tried to get to be a part and do the double, where you do the IndyCar race during the day, and then you fly in the helicopter and do the NASCAR race later on the night. That was always his goal, was to be a part of the Indy 500. It just never happened. So you're going to feel it here on on Sunday. I have to imagine you're going to feel it here today. It's going to be heavy on the hearts of fans. And what a sad story. I mean, tributes were pouring in all across the racing world yesterday from drivers, teams, fans remembering Busch as one of the fiercest competitors that NASCAR has ever seen. And I think about his wife, Samantha, and I think about his two younger children who just days ago they were celebrating one of his children's birthdays. So, and another, this one tugged at my heart yesterday, KB. We were watching this video. I remember we were in the hotel and I was showing you this. That just last week he won the Truck Series, and the Fox reporters interviewing him on the track, and he goes, "You just never know when the last one is going to be." And you could tell that this guy lived his life to the fullest, but it's a very sad day here at the track. It is going to be interesting to see how this affects everybody far and wide, but I would expect something on Sunday of a tribute.

0: To Kyle Busch.
1: Well, we'll definitely keep our eyes and ears peeled for that. Really quick, Josh, just for you, I know you're obviously a big sports guy, you're a big race guy. Is this just surreal for you being here doing this today?
0: Yeah, you know, and I got to be honest with you, KB, this is my first time ever at the Carb Day. I've never came down here for Carb Day, always covered the race, you know, when I took that over a couple years ago. So it's a different element getting to see the other component to the race weekend. And I'm excited for the sights and sounds of today.
1: Can't wait to get this show over.
0: No, listen, this is fun, right? I mean, we got to walk into the track. You hit it right on the head when we opened the segment.
1: Yeah.
0: We got to walk into the track and there was nobody. There was some guy in a yellow coat waiting for us at the gate. He was on a walkie-talkie saying, well, Wobo was finally here. And then we walk all the way here and that walk felt like forever.
1: It did.
0: My back is still killing me from the walk. And we get up here and we assemble the entire set and here we are. The sun is finally coming up. It's a little bit overcast right now, but you know what?
1: It's not raining.
0: I'm excited.
1: It's just warm enough
0: yes.
1: to not sit here and freeze. And truly, you can feel the quiet magic in the air.
0: Yes.
1: And you know it's about to erupt.
0: Yes.
1: And Woboland, I can't wait to bring you that magic live here on the air, because for the first time ever, Fort Wayne's Morning News broadcasting live from Carb Day 2026 at the Indianapolis Motor Speedway. Stay with us because we are just getting started here on WoWo 92.3 FM and 1190 AM.
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0: Hey, Wobbleland, it's KB here. Listen up for a minute. 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
6: There is slight progress.
7: I'm Dave Anthony, Fox News. That's what Secretary of State Marco Rubio says this morning in the talks with Iran trying to work out a nuclear deal as President Trump threatens to resume bombing. Rubio at a NATO gathering in Sweden, also critical of Iran blocking shipping in the Strait of Hormuz, considering charging tolls.
8: There is not a country in the world that should accept that. I don't know of a country in the world that's in favor of it except Iran.
7: A bill aiming to limit the president's military actions in Iran is on hold in the House after Republicans delayed a vote, angering Democrats who called it cowardly. And the Senate has also left D.C. for a Memorial Day break after shelving other legislation to fund immigration, enforcement, and border patrol, in part because of the new $1.8 billion Trump compensation fund for people who believe they were targeted by the Biden Justice Department. Fox's Jessica Rosenthal reports some Republicans pushed back.
9: Missouri Senator Eric Schmidt told Fox's Chad Pergram some had questions about its scope.
10: I mean, look, I'm very comfortable with the idea that people who've been wronged by their government, as a lawyer, I feel comfortable that been wronged by their government should have some sort of redress.
9: But disagreements led to the Senate GOP saying they need to start all over again on reconciliation. Senate Minority Leader Chuck Schumer reacted.
11: The only way for Republicans to get out of this box is to stop backing the slush fund, stop pushing the ballroom.
7: Referencing the president's controversial White House ballroom under construction, the Senate's considering $1 billion worth of security. NASCAR fans and drivers are mourning the death of Kyle Busch, one of the winningest drivers of all time, who had just won a truck race last week. Thomas and Enziata just told Fox.
12: I think Denny Hamlin said it correct. I mean, we lost to Kobe Bryant of our sport, so it's unbelievable.
7: Kyle Busch was only 41 years old. He'd fallen ill a few days ago and was hospitalized. No cause of death has been given. Kyle Busch's older brother, Kurt, is a NASCAR Hall of Famer. 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
5: 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Thanks so much for starting your day with us. I'm Brian Ford. We have partly cloudy skies, 50 degrees across WOWO land. We'll see increasing clouds, showers developing late with a high in the upper 60s. Your 21 Alive First Alert forecast comes up at 7:07. 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Indiana's Republican Secretary of State race is shifting after Senator Jim Banks and Attorney General Todd Werkita withdrew their support for incumbent Diego Morales. Senator Banks has endorsed Max Engler, calling him a strong conservative who will secure elections and support businesses and farmers. Werkita said he no longer believes Morales can win in November and urged party delegates to unite behind Engler. Meanwhile, AAA projects a record-breaking 45 million Americans will travel for the holiday, including nearly 970,000 Hoosiers. Christina Griffiths with AAA says there are slightly more Hoosiers traveling this month.
6: It is an increase from last year, but only a slight increase, just about 0.1%.
5: She also urges drivers to stay alert. Last year, AAA Hoosier responded to nearly 3,000 calls for help over the holiday weekend. A major expansion at Indiana's largest port is expected to speed up grain shipments and ease long lines during harvest season.
7: State and local leaders broke ground on a $47 million expansion at the ports of Indiana, Mount Vernon. Consolidated Grain and Barge Company plans to triple the port's soybean handling capacity and add more than 4 million bushels of storage. The project is expected to cut wait times for farmers delivering grain and increase export traffic through the Ohio River port when construction wraps up in 2027. Tommy Lee, WOWO News.
5: Mount Vernon is Indiana's largest port by shipment volume. A Bremen school janitor and volunteer firefighter has been arrested on charges involving a teenage girl. Investigators say 39-year-old Toby Mangus is accused of inappropriate touching involving a 14-year-old in Marshall and St. Joseph counties. Bremen Public Schools and the Madison Township Fire Department placed him on administrative leave. The News Watch continues now at 7:05. State investigators say a Northwest Ohio counselor is among several people facing charges in a widening Medicaid fraud crackdown in the Buckeye State.
8: The Ohio Attorney General's office says 62-year-old Robert Lomas of Defiance was indicted for allegedly billing Medicaid for counseling sessions that never happened. Investigators say billing records and client interviews showed the services were not provided. Lomas is one of eight people indicted in separate cases tied to Medicaid fraud and theft from vulnerable adults from across the state, where prosecutors alleging a total loss of more than $500,000. John Zimney, WOWO News.
5: The Attorney General told WTOL the cases are part of an ongoing statewide enforcement sweep targeting Medicaid abuse. WOWO Flight Watch at Fort Wayne International. All flights currently showing on time. Your TSA wait times 15 minutes or less. To Michigan, and a follow-up on an earlier story from this week. Two inmate deaths within 4 days at Michigan's only women's prison are renewing concerns about medical care and conditions at the facility. Attorneys and lawmakers say chronic staffing shortages and mold complaints at the Huron Valley Correctional Facility may have contributed to ongoing health problems. The state says both deaths remain under investigation and foul play is not suspected. WOWO News Time now is 7:06. 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
9: 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The Big Four, Washington, Jefferson, Lafayette, and Clinton look okay out in through downtown. Our interstates and major roads are moving at or near posted limits, and drive times are right on target. If you're headed out on a road trip this weekend, either to the lake or to the Indy 500, leave early and drive carefully. Traffic volume is expected to be heavy this weekend. The next check from the Craigville

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2: From 21 Alive, I'm meteorologist Liz Braden with your forecast. Temperatures throughout the day today reach a high of 69 degrees. We'll stay partly to mostly cloudy throughout the day, with rain arriving this evening and into tonight. Temperatures tonight down to 57 degrees, low 70s on the way tomorrow, with some scattered rain for the start of Saturday. I'm meteorologist Liz Braden on WoWo 92.3 FM and 1190 AM.
3: And right now, winds are out of the northeast at 11, gusting to 20. We have partly cloudy skies across WoWo land. It's 37 degrees in Marion, 50 at your severe weather station. 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
4: WoWo Land, good morning. Yes, we are live from the Indianapolis Motor Speedway on Carb Day 2026. I am your host, KB, and I cannot believe it. It's so surreal. I am sitting here trackside along producer Josh, a.k.a. Josh Williams, and the vendors, the track, everyone's just starting to really wake up and come alive as the magic of the Indianapolis 500 weekend is upon us. And I've just decided, walking up to this track this morning, just before 5 a.m. It was still dark. In fact, I think we might have been the first media crew to arrive on the scene, but I've just decided there's something so special about this place. I was thinking up as we were walking up the ramp and lugging all our gear, that there is just so much tradition behind over 100 years of the running of the Indianapolis 500, just generations and generations of families. You know, you got the sound of the engines, the smell of the fuel, and just, and it's all happening during America's 250th celebration year. It just really reminds me that the Indianapolis 500 is way more than just a race. It really is part of the American story. And WoWo Land, you now get to be a part of that story, as for the first time, WoWo broadcasting live from the Indianapolis Motor Speedway. And man, oh man, all morning long, we are going to be taking you behind the scenes of the Indy 500 weekend, from the politics shaping Indiana right now to the voices and personalities who bring this race to life every single year. So here's what's coming up. We've got a Republican Secretary of State hopeful, Max Engling. He's going to join us here in this 7 o'clock hour trackside after just a whirlwind of a political week, let's put it that way, a real political 24, 48 hours. Cannot wait to chit-chat with him about some of the things unfolding as he just jumped into the race for Secretary of State. Lieutenant Governor Micah Beckwith, he's going to stop by. Nick Yeoman, one of the voices of the Indianapolis 500, he's going to take us really inside the history, the emotion, and the magic of the race. He'll also be joining us coming up at 7:50. And then Rob Blackman, he is actually a pit reporter. So he's going to take us down to pit lane with all of the stories, all of the highlights, all of the chaos happening behind the scenes before, during, and after race weekend. But what we're going to do coming up right now, we're going to connect back with Josh Williams, because he's got the full rundown of the schedule. He's got a breakdown of what Carb Day actually is for those of you who maybe are unfamiliar. So we're going to get into all the nitty-gritty details coming up next as we are live at the Indianapolis Motor Speedway, powered by O'Daniel Automotive, Yeoman Auto, Wix Pies, and Kester's, right here on WoWo.
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3: I recognize
4: Hey, welcome back, Wobble Land. Thanks for hanging out with us live here on Fort Wayne's Morning News as we are broadcasting live from the Indianapolis Motor Speedway from Carb Day 2026. I still cannot believe that we are here, Wobble Land. Speaking of folks who are here, y'all, yes, I'm hanging out with producer Josh Williams, hanging out on the balcony with me, but Lieutenant Governor Micah Beckwith. Now, Micah, you normally join us in the 8 o'clock hour, but you were just so darn excited. You showed up here in the 7.
3: Listen, I told the team, I said, we got to get to the track as early as possible because it's just nothing better than being at the track on race weekend, so we're excited.
4: Well, I really appreciate you being here, and I hope you don't mind. I want to talk just a smidge of Indiana politics before we talk all of the fun and all the bustle that's happening around us, because it's been a pretty wild political ride, I think, over the last 24 to 48 hours. It's been really fascinating. For months, there have been growing questions about some controversies, if you will, surrounding our current Secretary of State, Diego Morales, and everything from some spending scrutiny to some hiring concerns, trying to put it politely here. And it had some Republicans not sure about how things were going to unfold over the next couple of months, especially with the convention coming up in June. So just kind of out of nowhere, we saw a staffer for Senator Jim Banks, Max Ingling, just hop into the GOP side of the race for Secretary of State. Rather quickly, Senator Jim Banks and Indiana Attorney General Todd Rokita rescinded their endorsements of Diego Morales and threw their endorsements behind Max Ingling. I'm sure you're privy to all of this going on. Did you see that coming, that happening so quickly?
3: No, I didn't. I mean, listen, those guys are free to do whatever they want, and I have a lot of respect for Jim and Todd both, and I think they're great at representing the people of Indiana in their respective offices. But, you know, it was a little shocking. You don't typically see that in a politics where, you know, all of a sudden people just start moving a different direction so quickly. I have a little sympathy for Diego, and here's why. Because I've seen what the media has done to me, right? Mm-hmm. The indie media, some of these, you know, so-called journalists, they just make stuff up. And I don't know necessarily always what's true and what's not about Diego's office. It's not my office. And so I can't tell you, like, where's the truth and where's the fiction. But I know what they've done to me. Mm-hmm. And they have made things up about me that are so egregious and so false. There's not a shred of evidence. It's one person running to the media saying, hey, let me tell you the story about Micah in his office. And then they just run with it. And they don't fact check. And so I'm a little hesitant to do
4: it. That's why I worded what I worded about his controversy.
3: Yes, right?
4: The way I did.
3: And I appreciate that. You guys have always been very fair. I don't think there's a better news outlet than WoWo in the state of Indiana.
4: Tell us more, Mike.
3: Because you're fair. You're fair, and you're very you're common sense, and that's what we don't want you to whitewash anything. But at the same time, you know, we also want you to be fair. Mm-hmm. And so all of this to say, I think when I saw what I've seen the last few days, it's kind of like, wow, okay, let's just make sure, guys, we are really doing our due diligence as Republicans and not being bamboozled by a media that hates us.
4: So then let me ask you this then. Do you think this is more about the controversy surrounding Secretary Morales or concerns about whether or not a Republican can actually hold that office?

0: I think that's the concern, yeah. Right? Listen, if there was no concern of a Democrat opponent like who potentially could be our Democrat opponent in Secretary of State, Bo Bai, I think people on the Republican side are a little bit more nervous about that. They're saying, hey, this is Democrats' last best hope in Indiana, and they're putting a lot of money. Bo doesn't even live in Indiana. He had to move back here. His parents grew up here, but he grew up on the East Coast. And so people are saying, well, he's going to bring that East Coast money. He's going to have it's going to be a big challenger. And get that. Those are valid concerns. But at the same time, I'm saying, guys, this is what they tell every election cycle. Oh, my gosh, if we're not going to be able to win in November if this person gets elected. And every time the Republicans in Indiana come out and they support the Republican ticket, mm-hmm. they support Republican principles, the Democrats are so off base on this far-left progressive nonsense, like boys should be playing in girls' sports, and they die at hill every single time, and we do just fine. So I don't find myself worrying about the November issue. We better run a good race. We better do our job and get out there and work hard. But at the same time, it's like, guys, they say this to us every election cycle.
1: So what should we be expecting come the convention in June? What do you think we're in store for?
0: So I was a little bit shocked that Diego ended up straight. I thought with all the pressure, you know, a lot of times this goes down a path where they say, hey, I'm just going to bow out. But I trust the delegates, right? And this is why I haven't
1: endorsed. He's dug in.
0: Yes, right? I haven't endorsed in the convention at all. I believe the delegates are well-educated. They're going to do their research. And listen, I like Max. I thought Max did a great job when he ran for Congress mm-hmm. and a few years ago. And I've gotten to know him. He's a good guy. Strong conservative. He's a Christian. And so I couldn't have nicer things to say about Max as far as who he is. But at the same time, I also believe that the delegates need to do their research, yeah. figure out who will best represent them in that office, and then come to the convention for ready to have a good time.
1: You know, I loved what Attorney General Rod Rakita said. He really encouraged the delegates to reach out to Max. You yeah. know, and usually it's kind of the other way around, yeah. right, where you start calling all the delegates. So I kind of like that. I do want to switch gears here a yeah. little bit because obviously sitting at the Endless Motor Speedway for Carb Day 2026, what does the Indy 500 mean to you and your family?
0: Well, we've been big fans of it for many years. I mean, I didn't grow up in Indiana. I came here in college, went to Huntington College in 2000, but I've never looked back. My wife is from Noblesville, so that she's lived here her whole life. And, you know, every race weekend, even up in Michigan, I just remember, you know, it was a big deal even up in Michigan when I was growing up. And so it's really sort of surreal to be at the track and being in the middle of it all, right? Being we were at pit row and we went through the garages, got to, you know, hang out with Graham Rahal a few days ago.
1: That is
0: and,
1: so cool.
0: And you're just kind of like, man, you pinch yourself. You're like, man, this is the largest one day sporting event in the world. All the eyes in the world are going to be on Indiana. I believe it has $1 billion economic impact
1: wow.
0: for Indiana every weekend, every
1: I'll
0: race.
1: Have to look that
0: yeah,
1: up.
0: It's amazing. And so, yeah.
1: Did it give? So this morning we all got to be in here. I mean, we were up here before the sun came up. You obviously are here pretty early mm-hmm. in this 7 o'clock hour. Did it give you chills, kind of walking in? I'm calling it the calm before the epic magical storm, right?
0: Yes,
1: did
0: yeah.
1: it give you that
0: yeah.
1: same sense of chills as it did us?
0: Every time. And you're right. It's calm right now, and you just look at the stands around us, and you're like, there's going to be thousands upon thousands of people here in, you know, a few hours, and then, you know, Sunday, obviously.
1: 350,000.
0: Yeah. It's going to be amazing.
1: Yeah.
0: Yes.
1: So if someone's never been to Carb Day or the Indianapolis 500 or participated in any part of this tradition here in the Hoos Day, what would you say is the one thing they have to do?
0: I think you got to get to the garages. I
1: yeah.
0: think that's
1: okay.
0: that's the cool thing, right? To just, you know, go and walk through the garages and get to see the mechanics working on the cars, and you'll see the drivers, you know, wandering about, and you can talk with them. I think that's a really special piece, because really this race is all about the cars.
1: Yeah.
0: And the cars, if you like cars, this is
1: who
0: awesome.
1: Are you rooting for, Mike?
0: I am now.
1: Of course.
0: Yeah,
1: of course.
0: So right now. Yeah, yeah. I'm all in with the Ray Hall.
1: Okay, so before you go, I want to yeah. play a little game.
0: Okay.
1: Are you cool with this?
0: Yeah.
1: You trust me? Okay.
0: This do is, I trust this you? That's a loaded question.
1: You know I like to have fun, Micah. I know
0: okay.
1: you do too.
0: Okay.
1: So I want to play a little game
0: yeah.
1: that I call rapid fire.
0: Okay.
1: I'm going to give you just two topics, and you can only pick one.
0: All right.
1: And this is, you know, America 250 meets Indy 500 edition. Okay, so
0: awesome.
1: Are you ready?
0: Yeah.
1: I'll start easy.
0: Okay.
1: Milk or champagne?
0: Milk.
1: Indy 500 or State Fair?
0: God.
1: Everyone up.
0: Okay, I got to preface this. I'm the Secretary of Agriculture.
1: Yeah.
0: And so I have a very special place for the State Fair. I'm going to say 50-50 on that.

0: one. So both.
1: What a politician answer. Tenderloin or pork burger?
0: Ooh, tenderloin.
1: Yeah. Pace car or police escort?
0: Oh, man. Okay, I just got police escort on the way in, which is kind of nice. I'm going to go, though. Pace car is awesome. Yeah.
1: Gas pedal or brake pedal?
0: Oh, gas pedal.
1: Rural Indiana or downtown Indy?
0: Oh, rural Indiana all the way.
1: Cornhole or golf?
0: Golf.
1: Oh, I was going to say, I would
0: take it. Yeah, I like. Well, and by the way, there's a beautiful golf course here at the Indy 500.
1: Well, I'm waiting for my invite there.
0: Okay, let's do it. We got it. Josh and you. And
1: let's go.
0: We'll get your husband to come down,
1: let's
0: too.
1: Let's go. He
0: I did text
1: that.
0: Him the other day to ask him.
1: He told me that. Yeah, he was bummed he couldn't make your golf outing. All right, fair food or steak dinner?
0: Ooh, fair food. Yeah.
1: Oh, interesting.
0: Yeah, it's just normal. I like normal, good fried
1: stuff. The real French fries, the deep fried Oreos.
0: American.
1: I'm here for it. That's a true patriot, right? Indiana summer or Indiana fall?
0: Ooh, Indiana fall. Yeah, all day long.
1: Manual or automatic?
0: Automatic.
1: Last but not least, describe Indiana in just one word.
0: It's going to be hyphenated. God's country.
1: Okay, fair enough. The hyphenated word, God's country. Micah, thank you for being a good sport. Thank you for coming down here bright and early. I know you get to walk around and go check everything out.
0: Yeah.
1: So have the best time. Are
0: thank
1: you going to be back here on Sunday?
0: Yeah, actually we will be. So my wife and I are coming, and we're going to be watching the race with 350,000.
1: I love it.
0: Hoosiers. Yeah,
1: I love it.
0: Excited.
1: Well, Willan, that is your Lieutenant Governor Micah Beckwith joining us live as we are coming to you from the Indianapolis Motor Speedway Carb Day 2020. Here on WoWo 92.3 FM and 1190 AM.
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5: 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We are a smidge behind, but for good reason, because we are broadcasting live from the Indianapolis Motor Speedway for Carb Day 2026. Macy Gray, she's still back in Fort Wayne with a live look at our time saver traffic. Macy, what's happening as folks are getting ready to head out for Carb Day?
6: Although we may be a little behind here at the station, on the roadways, no one is behind. We are still crash, tie up, and delay free across Fort Wayne, Allen County, and the tri-state region. Just a reminder that this weekend, if you're headed to the lake or to the Indy 500, leave early and drive safely. 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
7: A central Illinois farmer says she's wrapped up planting for the first time. Heather Hampton Nodal says several rounds of heavy rains and severe weather will likely lead to some replanting.
8: We were able to get all of our beans in here by May 2nd or so, at least the first round. But then the 6 waves of hail, I was afraid that it was going to really impact the wheat, but we seemed to dodge a bullet there. However, we've got some beans we're keeping an eye on.
7: John Deere has received preliminary approval for its proposed $99 million settlement to resolve right-to-repair lawsuits. April pork production was the largest for any April on record in the U.S. The USDA says pork production of 2.35 billion pounds was up slightly on the year, pushed to that all-time high by a 2-pound gain in the average live weight. Beef production was at 2.1 billion pounds, down 6%. I'm Brent Barnett with Brownfield Ag News Headlines.
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13: We have partly cloudy skies, 50 degrees across WoWo land. Look for increasing clouds for Friday. Showers developing later on with a high in the upper 60s. Good morning. I'm Brian Ford. Glad you're with us. Coming up in the news at the half hour on WoWo, 92.3 FM and 1190 AM. Two key Republicans are calling for Secretary of State Diego Morales to end his campaign. A Kalamazoo police officer is being called a hero after fast thinking saved lives. Indiana's Attorney General says you might want to be on the lookout for human trafficking this week.

0: weekend, and you won't believe where officials are actually watching. Details on these stories and more coming up right now. National and global coverage continues at 7:32 with the latest from Fox News.
1: I'm CJ Papa. President Trump says he's willing to give Iran a couple of days to send its response to the latest U.S. proposal. While in Sweden this morning at a meeting of NATO leaders.
2: We await word on those conversations that are ongoing. There's been some slight progress. I don't want to exaggerate it, but there's been a little bit of movement, and that's good. The fundamentals remain the same. Iran can never have a nuclear weapon.
1: Secretary of State Marco Rubio adding.
2: They're trying to convince Oman, by the way, to join them in this tolling system in an international waterway. There is not a country in the world that should accept that.
1: NASCAR nation in mourning after a legendary driver suddenly dies.
3: Kyle Busch was battling a severe illness before his death, according to his family, but not much more is known.
1: Fox's Chandler Painter, the two-time NASCAR Cup Series champ, was known as Rowdy to fans, capturing more than 200 career wins. Kyle Busch was just 41 years old. 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
0: WoWo News Time is 7:33. Indiana's Republican race for Secretary of State is taking a turn after two top officials have shifted their political support.
4: U.S. Senator Jim Banks and Attorney General Todd Rokita have withdrawn support for Secretary of State Diego Morales after Max Engling officially qualified as a candidate in the race for Indiana Secretary of State. Both leaders say that Republicans should rally behind Engling, with Banks calling him a strong conservative who will support election security and Hoosier businesses. Rokita said he has spoken with incumbent Diego Morales and believes the party needs a candidate who can win in November, urging delegates to support Engling moving forward. Tommy Lee, WoWo News.
0: You can find Caleb Blakeslee's full interview with Attorney General Todd Rokita that was live from Indianapolis Motor Speedway, live online at WoWo.com right now. Elsewhere, a $47 million expansion is underway at the ports of Indiana Mount Vernon. The project will triple soybean handling capacity and increase storage for local agricultural exports. The expansion is expected to be completed in 2027. The Indiana Attorney General's office is warning of increased human trafficking during the Indy 500.
5: Indiana Attorney General Todd Rokita wants Indy 500 fans to know the signs of human trafficking while enjoying the big race. Sporting events often increase demand for sex trafficking. The multi-billion dollar criminal enterprise uses people for labor, services, or sex through the use of force, fraud, or coercion. Sometimes the victim involved in sex is under 18. Signs of sex trafficking include being prohibited from speaking to others alone, given rehearsed answers to questions, and showing signs of physical abuse. If you suspect someone may be a victim of human trafficking, contact local law enforcement.
0: That's correspondent Terry D. A Kalamazoo public safety officer is being credited with saving a mother and baby from a house fire by catching the child thrown from a second-story window. Officer Michael Arnett told the mother to drop her baby as flames cut off their escape during the afternoon fire. Police say both the mother and child survived after that dramatic rescue. The Newswatch continues now at 7:35. An Ohio Supreme Court case could reshape how counties handle home foreclosures over unpaid property taxes.
6: The courts agreed to hear a challenge from Cuyahoga County homeowners who lost their homes over relatively small tax debts, including one case involving just $620. The plaintiffs argued the county kept properties that were worth far more than what was owed and failed to return any excess value. The Signal reports the county records show the homes did not sell at auction, and the county ultimately took out title without paying out surplus equity. John Simney, WoWo News.
0: Lower courts have already ruled against the homeowners, but the state's highest court will now review that case. WoWo Flight Watch at Fort Wayne International currently showing all flights on time. Your TSA wait time's about 15 minutes. A new Michigan Senate bill would ban children under 16 from accessing social media platforms. That proposal would also require parental permission for 16 and 17-year-olds to create accounts or view content. Companies that violate the law could face fines of up to $25,000 per day. 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
7: Our Friday morning drive continues issue-free even as we start to inch towards rush hour here in Fort Wayne. We are delay-free. The Big Four, Washington, Jefferson, Lafayette, and Clinton look great now and through downtown. Our interstates and major roads are moving at our

0: Your posted limits and drive times are right on target. If you're on the way to Indy, I-69 from the Fort to 465, just about 90 minutes. 40 minutes to and from the Michigan line from Fort Wayne. If you're headed out for a lake trip or even the Indy 500 this weekend, leave early and drive safely. Leave plenty of space between you and other cars as traffic volumes are expected to be heavy this weekend. The next check from the Craigville Appliance Traffic Center in about 10 minutes. 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
2: From 21 Alive, I'm meteorologist Liz Braden with your forecast. Temperatures throughout the day today reach a high of 69 degrees. We'll see partly to mostly cloudy throughout the day with rain arriving this evening and into tonight. Temperatures tonight down to 57 degrees, low 70s on the way tomorrow with some scattered rain for the start of Saturday. I'm meteorologist Liz Braden on WoWo 92.3 FM and 1190 AM.
3: And right now, winds are out of the northeast at 11, gusting to 20. We have partly cloudy skies across WoWo land. 51 degrees in Delphus. It's 50 at your severe weather station. 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And Fort Wayne's Morning News continues now, live from the Indianapolis Motor Speedway with Kayla Blakesley and Josh Williams. 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
4: Hey, WoWoland, good morning. That's right. Welcome on in here to this very special edition of Fort Wayne's Morning News. We are coming to you live from the Indianapolis Motor Speedway on Carb Day 2026. I don't know if you can hear it behind me, but this track definitely starting to come alive. We've got the sun just kind of coming up here over the speedway. We've got vendors moving in things. We've got the hustle and bustle of the media crews bringing in their equipment. And I'm telling you, it is the calm before the storm, before the real magic erupts here for Memorial Day weekend. And really all morning long, we are bringing you live behind the scenes action of the Indianapolis 500. A big shout out and thank you to Daniel Automotive, Yeoman Auto, Wix Pies, and Kester's for making it all possible for us here on WoWo to be coming to you from IMS for the first time ever here on WoWo. And as I've been telling you all morning long, just an absolutely jam-packed show for you. For example, coming up right now here in a matter of just seconds, as many of you know, if you have been following along, the Indiana Secretary of State race has officially been thrown into political overdrive. See what I did? I got my Indy 500 puns all morning long for you. But Max Engling, he entered the race very last minute, and within just hours landed some major endorsements, one from Senator Jim Banks, the other from Indiana Attorney General Todd Rokita, after both publicly pulled support from current Secretary of State Diego Morales. So this all happened within the last 24 to 48 hours. What changed? You know, why jump in the race now? And we're going to dig into all of those questions and get them all answered by Max Engling himself as he joins us live trackside straight ahead here on WoWo.
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3: Well, Willand, I cannot believe it. We are coming to you live from the Indianapolis Motor Speedway, Carb Day 2026, and there is just so much action already going on here live at the track. Speaking of some of the action that we have going on, we've had a lot of action within the last 24 to 48 hours at the Indiana State House. And joining us trackside this morning to talk about some of those political happenings is Republican Secretary of State candidate Max Engling. Max, good morning.
4: Good morning, Kayla. Thank you for having me on.
3: Truck here down to the speedway.
4: Absolutely. Great to be on WoWo, and what a better time than Carb Day.
3: It's perfect, right? And I do want to talk about Carb Day. I want to talk all things Indy 500, but before we do that, Max, politically, it has been an absolute whirlwind, I'd say, over the last 24 to 48 hours for you. For folks who maybe haven't been following along, I'd say for months now, there's been a lot of growing questions and some controversy surrounding our current Secretary of State, Diego Morales. Everything from some concerns about spending scrutiny to some hiring criticisms, some questions about travel. And so all of a sudden, you come out of the woodwork and throw your name in the hat for Secretary of State. And you quickly gained endorsements from some big names, Senator Jim Banks and from Indiana Attorney General Todd Rokita. They both publicly pulled their support from Morales and obviously lined up behind you and your campaign. What made you decide, because it's kind of late here in the process, in the game, what made you decide to throw your name into the hat for this race?
4: Listen, the Secretary of State's office has never been more important than right now. You know this as well as I do. If you look across the country at what's happening for states that are run by the left, it's deeply problematic. Mm-hmm. And I will not allow that to happen here in the state of Indiana. And you mentioned that there's a lot of support behind my campaign, and that is absolutely true. I appreciate that. Senator Banks is behind this. So is Attorney General Todd Rokita, Andrew Ireland, who's an election watchdog here in the state of Indiana, and many of our most conservative members of both the congressional delegation and the state house, and that's wonderful, and I appreciate that. But this is a race about the delegates. My job is to gain trust with the delegates, to tell them why I have the shared conservative values that they do, and make sure that the ones who will actually be voting for you at the convention believe in you.
3: Well, I want listeners to realize that I'm so happy and we're so fortunate that you're even here, because I know you should be on the phone right now, Max, making calls to delegates, which maybe they're just waking up, hopefully.
4: There's a limit to how early you can call delegates.
3: This is true. Talk to me a little bit about behind the scenes. As I mentioned, you know, Senator Jim Banks, which you have worked for the senator, and Todd Rokita, you know, was there conversations happening behind closed doors or on text threads? Did you know their endorsements were coming?
4: So I don't want to speak for either of them, but they have both publicly said that now is the time to rally behind a candidate that can win the convention and win in the general.
3: Yeah.
4: And I lead with the fact that we cannot allow our state to fall to the left. And so I think they recognize that, and they want to get behind somebody that, one, is going to work hard, but importantly, share their values, their conservative values, and say, how do we bring integrity back to the office, and how do we make sure that we're going to have Republicans in control of one of the most important offices in the state of Indiana?
3: I thought that Attorney General Rokita's statement was really interesting, because he said delegates should allow you to contact them and, quote, earn their support. What would be your message? Let's say those delegates are listening right now, Max. What would be your message to them?
4: So I have sent a text message to all the delegates. with my personal information, laying out my background and what I stand for, and I want them to talk to me. Now, certainly I'm calling

0: through everybody, but you have full access to reach out to me too, and I would love for you to do that. And it's a good point. I've traveled the state for the last several years talking with Hoosiers across the spectrum, so whether it's elected leaders, grassroots, or Tea Party folks, business leaders, and they have said the same thing to me. Priorities are, one, no illegals voting in our elections. Absolutely. I stand for that. Also, close primaries.
1: Yeah.
0: So,
1: preach, can we give them a round of applause?
0: It's been happening for years. We know this.
1: Yes.
0: But if you looked at the last Senate cycle, it was more than we've ever seen, where folks from other parties are meddling, from the Democrats are meddling in Republican primaries and saying, hey, we want to get a more moderate candidate that doesn't fit the district. And I'm opposed to that. I would work with the State House to make sure we can close our elections. And one of the interesting things about the Secretary of State's office is that it covers so much more than just election security. That's the number one priority.
1: Right.
0: But there's a lot else. So if you look at businesses, right, you have to go register your business with the Secretary of State's office. A key there is, one, that it's easy so that we keep our business stature in the state of Indiana, but also that we vet some of these folks. Like, I think it's not too far to say, can we ask if there are 300 Shell trucking companies in one neighborhood of 80 homes, that you have some type of way to check for that on the front side?
1: Say it louder for the people in the back of the grandstands there. I do want to move along, because obviously we are here and at the Indianapolis Motor Speedway. We are broadcasting live, and truly we wish the best of luck to you. I'll see you, I'm sure, at the convention in June, and I'm sure we'll talk before then. But I mean, what does the Indy 500 mean to you personally and your family? Do you guys always come out here?
0: This is the premier event in the state of Indiana, and we absolutely love it. I've been to 15 or so races. Number one spot that we go is right between turns 2 and 3 on the backstretch. Absolutely love that. You got to sit on the grass. No offense to the folks that want to sit in the stands, but I want to be in the grass.
1: On the grass. No, I've never done that. I've always been in the stands.
0: It's awesome.
1: Good. Okay, I have not heard that yet. So did you feel like, so I've never been here on Carb Day before. And we got here well before 5 a.m., walking up, and it really just kind of gave me chills. Here you are early in the 7 o'clock hour as well. The track's kind of still coming alive. Did you kind of get that same sense of just kind of the magic lingering in the air, but not full throttle yet?
0: Oh, absolutely. Whether it's this morning when you walk in and you just feel that folks are getting ready for it, or the pace lap goes around, the car goes off, they're almost at full speed, it feels good, but then when they come around on that first lap,
1: yes.
0: Ooh, I get chills when
1: you
0: that
1: do.
0: Happens.
1: You do. Okay, for someone who's never been here before, whether it's Carb Day or Race Day or what have you, what's the one thing you'd say they have to experience?
0: Well, if you have only been in the seats, you got to be in the grass.
1: You got to
0: sit on the infield. Now, I'm not somebody who goes to the concerts in the middle because I want to watch the racing, but you got to go to the grass. You know, pull your own cooler in and enjoy it with your family.
1: I may have been to a few concerts down there before when I was a little bit younger, Max. Now, before we let you go, I know we don't know each other that well, and we'll get to know each other in a little weeks, but I want to have a little fun, play a little game here that I call rapid fire.
0: Perfect.
1: So I'm going to give you a choice between two different topics, and you just have to pick one. And this is America 250 meets Indy 500. That's our theme today. Are you ready for
0: Wonderful.
1: This?
0: Wonderful. Let's do it.
1: All right. Milk or champagne?
0: Milk. Definitely. We're at the 500.
1: Ding, ding, ding. Indy 500 or State Fair?
0: Oh, man, that's hard. I'm going Indy 500 still.
1: Everyone,
0: I love the State Fair, but Indy 500.
1: Everyone has struggled with that one. Tenderloin or pork burger?
0: Tenderloin.
1: Ding, ding, ding. Pace car or police escort?
0: Pace car. Let's go pace car.
1: Okay, now listen, you can only pick one of these, and I already heard what you said, but turn one or finish line? You can't choose the grass.
0: Finish line. Let's do it.
1: Gas pedal or brake pedal?
0: Gas pedal, no question.
1: Rural Indiana or downtown Indy?
0: Rural Indiana. I've worked a lot with our agriculture stakeholders. Love them.
1: Preach, preach. This will be an interesting one. Cornhole or golf?
0: Cornhole. I'm not very good at golf.
1: I was liking you until you said that. Fair food or steak dinner?
0: Fair food.
1: Like the deep fried
0: Oreos. Oh, yeah.
1: Oreos,
0: that's right.
1: The cheeseburgers.
0: It's not good for you, but it tastes
1: that's
0: delicious.
1: That's America right there. All right. Indiana summer or Indiana fall?
0: Fall. I love the fall. You get a good fire going.
1: Manual or automatic?
0: Manual, definitely.
1: Last but not least, describe Indiana in just one word.
0: Beautiful.
1: Beautiful. We've had that one before. Pick another one. One other word. Let's see. Really put you on the spot.
0: I would say growers.
1: Growers.
0: Yes.
1: Oh, I like that.
0: They drive this state. It's the farmers. It's the agriculture. It's the backbone of the state of Indiana.
1: Well, and speaking of driving the state, that's what's happening here today at the Indianapolis Motor Speedway. Max, I appreciate you making the time. I know you've got a lot of phone calls to make to get to delegates. We wish you the best of luck.
0: Thank you. I appreciate it.
1: And that is a candidate for Indiana Secretary of State for the Republican side. Guide, Max Engling, joining us live right here on Fort Wayne's Morning News as we are coming to you from

0: Carb Day 2026 at the Indianapolis Motor Speedway.
1: Time now for the Retirement Report with Casey Weed. 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
2: 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The center of it is a copy of my latest book, Job Optional. It has chapters on everything from investments to Social Security to income planning. We also include guides on other big topics like long-term care and strategies for helping reduce your taxes. So if you want to get this information in your hands today, just call or text KIT

0: 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Listen up for a minute. 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
0: Hey, good morning, Wobbleland, and welcome live to Carb Day 2026 at the legendary Indianapolis Motor Speedway. I cannot believe it. The whole crew from Fort Wayne's Morning News, we are here broadcasting live from just such an incredible, surreal location. I'm still pinching myself. I cannot believe it. You can probably hear in the background, announcements are already happening, the rumble, just the energy, the sound of Indiana waking up for one of the biggest weekends really anywhere in America. We are trackside this morning, and honestly, this is just, there's just something so different about this place. Can you hear? I love this. People, yeah, can y'all hear that? Go Carb Day 2026. This is great. Yes, you know it's going to be fast. Yes, you know it's going to be loud. And yes, it's going to have 350,000 plus people inside of it. But man, trackside here, the Indianapolis 500, it's something so much more than a race. I mean, it really is family. It's heritage. It's tradition. It's patriotism. It's just generations of families, Hoosier families, coming together for something that's lasted for more than 100 years. And I truly just feel so humbled to be a part.

0: of it here today alongside producer Josh Williams. He's also sitting hanging out with me. And Josh, did you ever think in your wildest dreams a boy from South Bend, Indiana would be broadcasting live from Speedway, Indiana on Carb Day 2026?
1: Well, KB, I challenge that you have to go back and look at what we've done already, and I would say yes, because
0: said as a boy from South Bend.
1: Well, no, but you know what? It's a Hoosier thing, and that's what it's amazing because, right, we were talking about earlier in the morning, you know, you think about iconic sports moments, right? When you know that something big is going to happen, opening day for baseball, the kickoff weekend for football, the Augusta, first day at Augusta, yeah. Right? There's something magical. But here in the Hoosier State, Carb Day for us really is about the kickoff to Memorial Day weekend, the Indy 500. So, yeah, you know what? I always kind of imagined somewhere along the lines that we would be down
0: We'd
1: here.
0: We'd be a part of the party a little
1: doing
0: bit, right?
1: A little bit. So it's a dream come true because, right, you got to dream big.
0: Speaking of the party, I know I can see that you have the schedule in your hand right now. What actually, yes, I always say Carb Day, it's a party, right? Yeah. But what else actually happens during Carb Day, Josh?
1: Yeah, so gates just actually opened up about 16 minutes ago this morning, so fans arrived early, which we, even at 5 o'clock in the morning when we were walking in, we saw the fans that were out there in the lots, coming out of their RV, waking up for the morning. The on-track action will begin with the final practice of the Indy 500 practice session from 11 o'clock this morning until 1. So it's the final opportunity for these teams and drivers to make all the adjustments before Sunday's big race. And then at 2 o'clock, one of the more unique events of the weekend returns. It's the second annual Oscar Mayer Weenie 500.
0: That's what I'm looking forward to most today, let's be honest.
1: And then immediately after that, we got the pit crews who are going to take the center stage during the Oscar Mayer Indy 500 Pit Stop Challenge. That runs from 2:30 till 4 o'clock. Teams are going to compete head-to-head to see who and what driver can deliver the fastest pit stops before the day. And then a little bit later on, Carb Day turns into one big giant concert party. You got the Miller Lite Carb Day concert that's beginning this afternoon. You got Switchfoot taking the stage at 4 o'clock, followed by Counting Crows at around 5:45 inside Turn 3 over here at IMS. But Carb Day has become much more, Kayla, than just the final practice. I think we were talking to some of the IMS officials earlier in the morning. They describe it as the unofficial kickoff to summer and one of the biggest traditions leading into race weekend. So with this race day now just 2 days away from us, hard to believe, right? The energy around the speedways, you can hear from us behind us, is continuing to build as fans from across Indiana, around the world for that matter. The greatest spectacle in racing, people are coming here. And so we're on the third floor right now of the media center.
0: Yeah, set the
1: balcony.
0: Scene for our listeners right now.
1: We got the pagoda right ahead of us. We can see the flags. And then right to our backside, you can actually see the start-finish line, the magical bricks, the lane of bricks that's right there. And then to our left, we're looking out actually all the way to that straightaway. If you were listening to Nick Yeoman talk about or Max saying what his favorite spot is, we're seeing the golf course. You're seeing all the tents
0: that's
1: that
0: about
1: are
0: people
1: right
0: out there.
1: You got Gasoline Alley too. Just almost right a little bit. You're seeing where the trailers are, where the drivers have spent all month here so far. Turn two is all the way kind of across from us, but you're already seeing all these people start to hop in, and the gates have only been open for about 20 minutes. So this place is going to come to life. It won't take very long for about 100,000 people today to hop in here and join the party as we get the Indy 500 weekend going. And you know what? Before we go any further, I just want to say a special thank you to our friends. Daniel Automotive, Yeoman's Auto, Kester's, and then Wick's Pie. You guys have all made it possible for us to be here today so we can bring this to you, WoWo Land. And how incredible is it?
0: It really is historic that WoWo gets to be here trackside at the legendary Indianapolis Motor Speedway for Carb Day 2026. I'm still pinching myself. I think I'm going to continue to pinch myself being here all day, especially with our credentials. I mean, talk about having behind-the-scenes access to all the things. The snake pit, by the way, just starting to wake up. The grandstands just starting to get filled. Really, truly, Indiana's biggest tradition is starting to come alive for race weekend.
1: I gotta know, are you going to the snake pit on Sunday?
0: I have been to the snake pit before, Josh, and let's just say I might be getting too old for that at this point. And what happens in the snake pit stays in the snake pit.
1: You don't
0: let's
1: take that
0: put
1: home.
0: It that way. You know, I think the other really big piece of this that we haven't even touched on yet is all of this is happening, this tradition and just this history, during the year of America's 250th birthday.
1: Oh, yes.
0: I feel like that adds another layer to the whole day, to the whole weekend.
1: And

0: What's been the word from IMS officials about what they exactly have planned in terms of pre-race for Sunday? But I have to imagine, with it being America 250, this is going to be the greatest spectacle of pre-racing.
1: I agree. There's no better symbol, right, of American innovation and grit and speed than the Indianapolis 500. They've got to do something big, and I can't wait to see what they do do. Wobbleland, stay with us here because we've had huge guests. We still got some big guests coming up all morning long, from pit reporters down there in the lanes to state leaders. Stay with us as we are coming to you live from Carb Day 2026 at the Indianapolis Motor Speedway on Fort Wayne's Morning News.
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3: 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Let's get you where you need to go from the Craigville Appliance Traffic Center. 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The Big Four, Washington, Jefferson, Lafayette, and Clinton look great out and through downtown. Our interstates and major roads are moving at or near posted limits, and drive times are right on target. If you're on the way to Indy, I-69 from the 4 to 465, just about 90 minutes. 40 minutes to and from the Michigan line from Fort Wayne. You may run into a little bit of traffic as you head into Indy. All of this weekend, leave early, leave extra room to brake, and drive carefully. The next check from the Craigville Appliance Traffic Center comes up in about 10 minutes. 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
5: From 21 Alive, I'm meteorologist Liz Braden with your forecast. Temperatures throughout the day today reach a high of 69 degrees. We'll stay partly to mostly cloudy throughout the day, with rain arriving this evening and into tonight. Temperatures tonight down to 57 degrees, low 70s on the way tomorrow, with some scattered rain for the start of Saturday. I'm meteorologist Liz Braden on WoWo 92.3 FM and 1190 AM.
6: With a look at your ag news headlines, I'm Erin Anderson on Brown Fields. The chairman of the U.S. Senate Ag Committee says to expect farm bill work next month. John Bozeman says he likes the farm bill that was sent over from the U.S. House, but nationwide year-round E15 won't be included. John Deere has received preliminary approval for its proposed $99 million settlement to resolve right-to-repair lawsuits. Reports say a federal court recently made the decision, which opens a review period for farmers ahead of a decision later this year. The director of government affairs with the American Soybean Association says eliminating countervailing duties currently imposed on Moroccan phosphate fertilizer would bring immediate relief to farmers. Virginia Houston says the move has cost farmers billions since being enacted in 2021. I'm Erin Anderson for Brown Fields.
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2: We have partly cloudy skies, 54 degrees across WoWo land. Look for increasing clouds for your Friday. We'll have a chance of showers and storms developing later on tonight with a high today in the upper 60s. Good morning. I'm Brian Ford. Glad you're with us. Coming up in the news at the half hour on WoWo, 92.3 FM and 1190 AM. Two key Republicans are calling for Secretary of State Diego Morales to end his campaign. A Kalamazoo police officer is being called a hero after fast thinking saved lives. And Indiana's Attorney General is saying to be on the lookout for human trafficking this weekend, and you might not believe where officials are watching. Details on these stories and more coming up. Right now, national and global coverage continues at 8:31 with the latest from Fox News.
3: Secretary of State Marco Rubio is in Sweden for a NATO summit with Iran on the mind.
4: Iran is trying to create a tolling system. They're trying to convince Oman, by the way, to join them in this tolling system in an international waterway. There is not a country in the world that should accept that.
3: Fox's Jillian Turner in Sweden.
5: He has got a very clear, very succinct message to deliver on behalf of President Trump and the United States. It is time for these allies, he says, to pay up and lay up when it comes to the war in Iran.
3: Meantime, NASCAR legend Kyle Busch passing away suddenly at 41 years old after suffering from a severe illness.
6: Less than 2 weeks ago, the legendary driver was dealing with a sinus issue during a race and had to radio for medical. He told reporters after the race that he had a substantial cough. It's unclear if that illness is related to his hospitalization.
3: That's Fox's Chanley Painter. 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
2: WoWo News time is 8:32. Indiana's Republican race for Secretary of State is taking a turn after two top officials shifted their political support.
7: U.S. Senator Jim Banks and Attorney General Todd Rokita have withdrawn support for Secretary of State Diego Morales after Max Engling officially qualified as a candidate in the race for Indiana Secretary of State. Both leaders say that Republicans should rally behind Engling, with Banks calling him a strong conservative who will support election security and Hoosier businesses. Rokita said he has spoken with incumbent Diego Morales and believes the party needs a candidate who can win in November, urging delegates to support Engling moving forward. Tommy Lee, WoWo News.
2: Engling currently serves as a senior advisor to Senator Banks and previously worked in the agriculture sector. A $47 million expansion is underway at the ports of Indiana, Mount Vernon. The project will triple soybean handling capacity and increase storage for local agricultural exports. That expansion is expected to be completed in 2027. Elsewhere, the Indiana Attorney General's office warns of increased human trafficking during the Indy 500.
8: Indiana Attorney General Todd Rokita wants Indy 500 fans to know the signs of human trafficking while enjoying the big race. Sporting events often increase demand for sex trafficking. The multi-billion dollar criminal enterprise uses people for labor, services, or sex through the use of force, fraud, or coercion. Sometimes the victim involved in sex is under 18. Signs of sex trafficking include being prohibited from speaking to others alone, given rehearsed answers to questions, and showing signs of physical abuse. If you suspect someone may be a victim of human trafficking, contact local law enforcement.
2: That's correspondent Terry D. reporting. A Kalamazoo public safety officer is being credited with saving a mother and baby from a house fire by catching the child thrown from a second-story window. Officer Michael Arnett told the mother to drop her baby as flames cut off their escape during that fire. Police say both mother and child survived after the dramatic rescue. The Newswatch continues now at 8:34. An Ohio Supreme Court case could reshape how counties handle home foreclosures over unpaid property taxes.
9: The courts agreed to hear a challenge from Cuyahoga County homeowners who lost their homes over relatively small tax debts, including one case involving just $620. The plaintiffs argued the county kept properties that were worth far more than what was owed and failed to return any excess value. The Signal reports the county records show the homes did not sell at auction, and the county ultimately took out title without paying out surplus equity. John Simney, WoWo News.
2: WoWo Flight Watch at Fort Wayne International. All flights currently showing on time, and your TSA wait times are currently about 15 minutes. A new Michigan Senate bill would ban children under 16 from accessing social media platforms. That proposal would also require parental permission for 16 and 17.

0: 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Let's get you where you need to go. 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
1: Right now, we do have one problem spot to watch here in Fort Wayne. That is going to be Lafayette and Creighton, a two-vehicle crash on Lafayette. Be aware through the area as crews begin a cleanup process. The big four, Washington, Jefferson, Lafayette, and Clinton, are experiencing some delays at Lafayette and Creighton. Our interstates and major roads are moving at or near posted limits, and drive times are right on target. If you're on the way to Indy, I-69 from the 4 to 465, just about 90 minutes, but that won't last all weekend as traffic volumes are expected to be heavy as Memorial Day weekend sets in with the Indy 500. It's about 40 minutes to and from the Michigan line from Fort Wayne. 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
3: From 21 Alive, I'm meteorologist Liz Braden with your forecast. Temperatures throughout the day today reach a high of 69 degrees. We'll see partly to mostly cloudy throughout the day with rain arriving this evening and into tonight. Temperatures tonight down to 57 degrees, low 70s on the way tomorrow with some scattered rain for the start of Saturday. I'm meteorologist Liz Braden on WoWo 92.3 FM and 1190 AM.
0: And right now we have winds out of the northeast gusting from 11 gusting to 20, partly cloudy skies, 53 degrees in Auburn. It's 54 at your severe weather station. 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Hilger's on Butt Road off of Highway 30, 5 minutes west of Sweetwater. And Fort Wayne's Morning News continues now live from Indianapolis Motor Speedway with Caleb Blakesley and Josh Williams. Have a great weekend, everyone. 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
4: Yes, hey, good morning, WoWo Land. I am your host, KB, and we are coming to you live from the Indianapolis Motor Speedway. I cannot believe it, for Carb Day 2026. Josh Williams hanging out with me here trackside as well. Josh, did they just announce it, the 110th? Was that what the announcement just was?
5: Yes, the 110th running of this. How about that?
4: Oh, it was the big epic announcement. I wish we were live on the air when that just came down. We are hanging out just on the third floor of the press building, if you will, hanging out on the balcony. We've just got this great view of the full track, and we've got the I don't even know where the drivers hang out on the left side.
5: You got the trailers out there where the drivers have been living all month long, and you got Gasoline Alley that's right over there, just over the railing, past the pagoda. That's where all the magic really happens.
4: Yeah, we need to head over there once the show's over. That's for sure. It's pretty cool. We got Fox now. They're obviously now carrying all the races. They're just down in front as
5: Maybe
4: well.
5: Maybe if we wave, we'll be on TV.
4: I said, hey guys, you want me to come over and do a little anchoring for you? I'd be happy to. But really, WoWo Land, the grandstand's just starting to come alive. The doors opened just a little bit ago. Folks already starting to flood in for Carb Day 2026. We've been here since about 5 a.m., slowly but surely, watching the magic unfold. And man, there really is nothing like walking up to the track. 5 o'clock in the morning, still dark out. It really was the calm before the storm. And here we are. I'm still just getting chills as the party is just about to get started. So WoWo Land, we've had some huge guests on already this morning, and we're going to continue to do that. I'm actually really excited to talk to our next guest. His name is Rob Blackman, and y'all, he is an Indianapolis 500 pit lane reporter. There is not a job around here in broadcast that I can't think of that I would want to do more. So I can't wait to talk to Rob. We're going to get into all the behind the scenes action of the Indianapolis 500 with him straight ahead as we are coming to you live from IMS on Carb Day 2026. But first, you guys know I don't just talk about places. I mean, obviously, I talk about IMS, and here I am. I actually go to the places I talk about. And when it came to my wedding band, and even resetting my diamond, I went to Bradley Golf Diamonds. But here's what really makes it special for me. When we found out we were pregnant with baby girl, I went and had a custom wedding band made with a pink stone set into it. And that's just what I love most about them. It's not just jewelry.

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0: You know, they always say Carb Day is a party, and I can officially tell you it's already a party here at Carb Day 2026 at the Indianapolis Motor Speedway. I am your host, KB, and Fort Wayne's Morning News coming to you live from IMS for the very first time. So if you are just tuning in, we are continuing our special Carb Day coverage from the Indianapolis Motor Speedway ahead of the 110th running of the Indy 500. I still cannot believe that we are here and even doing this. A big shout out to our sponsors helping us make this possible. We've got Kester's Automotive, Wick's Pies, O'Daniel Automotive, and what is that, Josh?
5: Yeoman.
0: And Yeoman Auto. Can't forget about our friends over there at Yeoman Auto. A big old shout out and thank you to them for making this possible. Someone who's hanging out with us this morning, and I've really been looking forward to chit-chatting with him really since we got here and since I knew that he was on the lineup. We've got Rob Blackman. He is one of the pit lane reporters for the Indianapolis 500 Radio Network. Rob, I know you are a busy guy. I'm sure you are in full-on prep mode right now, so I appreciate you making the time for us.
6: Well, it's always fun to be out here, and if nothing else, you made me arrive early enough that I could beat most of the traffic, so I should be thanking you.
0: I was just going to say, in that case, you're welcome. Yes. You're welcome, Rob. What for folks who have never maybe been out to Carb Day, obviously I'm going to explain it like it's a big old party, because that's what it's always for me on my side of things, but what really is Carb Day in terms of the drivers?
6: Sure, yeah, great question, because from a driver and team perspective, it certainly is not a party. All right, today is the final 2 hours of practice preparation to get ready for Sunday, and it's also important because it's what they like to call shakedown day. Now,

0: Used to call it Carb Day years ago because cars used to actually have carburetors. Yeah. They no longer have those.
1: We're now like Shakedown Day better.
0: Well, there'll be some shaking now, I can promise you, Kayla.
1: A little shake and bake.
0: But this, you have to understand, maybe for those that are listening that don't follow IndyCar racing that closely, you know, Sunday is the final day of qualifications. And when that day is done, you have a two-hour window on Monday, and then this two-hour window today, Friday, to get your car in race shape. Because qualifying and racing trim are very different things, right? Qualifying trim, you literally trim your car out to make it go as fast as it can possibly go, which is great for qualifying when you're the only car on the track, but really bad if you're trying to run in traffic with other cars. It actually makes it very dangerous. So when qualifying is over on Sunday, these race teams have to quickly switch into what's called race trim, which is a car that can actually handle itself in traffic with 32 other cars. The problem is you switch from qualifying trim to race trim, and as I mentioned, you only have a four-hour window to make sure everything's right.
1: Yeah.
0: 2 hours Monday and now 2 hours today. That's why today is so important that you get everything, all the T's crossed and the I's dotted from an actual aerodynamic standpoint, from an engineering standpoint, because after today, there are no more practices. It's go time on Sunday.
1: Well, so that final practice is today from 11 to 1. So then on that note, what are teams and drivers really concentrating on before the official race day arrives?
0: Really, ultimately, what they're looking at is how does my car handle in traffic?
1: Yeah,
0: because you're going to be in traffic a lot more than you're going to be, unless you're out front. Now, if you're out front, good for you.
1: You don't need to worry about the traffic.
0: But last I checked, no one's going to be out front for all 200 laps. So how does my car handle in traffic? So for those that will be maybe listening or actually you're here to watch it physically, maybe they watch on television, you'll look for a lot of pack running, right? 7-8 cars together, running together, all working as teams, quite frankly, to see how does my car handle in traffic. That is the biggest thing. The other thing, Kayla, today's a little interesting because our weather conditions, I'm no weather man, obviously.
1: No meteorologist.
0: I don't have a crystal ball, but I can only assume Sunday's weather conditions are not going to mirror what we see here today. So maybe they're not out there all the full 2 hours.
1: Full throttle, yeah.
0: Because you don't need to be. And plus, because the weather conditions will be so different on Sunday, so your setup might change a little bit. But more importantly, you do not want to risk putting your car in the wall. One simple mistake, you have an accident. Now your crew is working 24, 48 hours straight to get that car back in shape to run on Sunday. So certain risks you want to avoid. One of those risk is putting the car in the wall. So they may not run quite as much today, at least the full two-hour window.
1: Rob, you seem like a guy who has the inside scoop.
0: Oh, gosh.
1: Do you have any intel on Alexander Rossi?
0: Not really much more than they told us at Media Day yesterday, and Alex is a guy that's a stand-up guy, so I do believe him. He is going to race without question. He will have the brace on the right ankle, which could be bothersome. I think this two-hour window today is going to be really telling in just how much it does bother him. But he says he's been medically cleared. He's gone through all the proper protocol and has proven to the folks that need to be proven to that he can. And think about it, you have a brace on your right ankle, okay, which leads to the right foot, last I checked,
1: yeah.
0: Which handles the acceleration and the braking.
1: Yeah.
0: Kind of important. But
1: very much so.
0: Alexander says he's good to go. Today will be a really true example if indeed he is good to go. But knowing Alexander, he would race with a broken leg, knowing
1: yeah.
0: him. So
1: I feel like all these
0: shape.
1: Guys were. They're made of something a little bit different than I'm made of.
0: Well, and Kayla,
1: sure.
0: I mean, this is the biggest race on the calendar,
1: yeah.
0: right? You're gonna. There are drivers in this event that would crawl over broken glass to have a chance to race. So a hurt ankle is not going to keep a guy like Alexander.
1: Yeah, definitely
0: Rossi
1: not going to gonna keep him down. That's for sure. When it comes to being in pit lane, you are a pit lane reporter. Are you stable? Are you moving around? What's it like for you?
0: Okay, thank you for asking that question. So I have 8 cars that I have to cover. Basically, I'm the second group of 8. So if you start from the front pit box, I'm the second group of 8. That's the group that I cover the entire race. We have 4 of us down there. It really helps to just, hone in on 8 cars. Because it's
1: 8 still seems like a lot to me.
0: Well, my first couple of years, it did feel overwhelming. Now that I'm a bit of a veteran, doesn't quite so bad. But interestingly enough, one of the cars in my group of 8 is Alexander Rossi.
1: Okay.
0: So those are the 8 I will hone in on, and if I have any reports to relay on the network, those are the 8 cars that I'll be focusing all of my attention
1: what
0: on.
1: What are some of the things that you're watching for that fans at home or, watching or even in the grandstands might not be paying attention to?
0: Well, it's watching and listening, right? The first thing is watching. Pit stops are also important, especially in a race like this. Again, for those that maybe aren't really familiar with IndyCar racing, this is the only race of the year where you will have 5 to 6 pit stops in a race.

0: most races are two or three. So you think about, okay, you know, we need our crew to make two or three clean pit stops and we're going to be good. No. You're going to need five or six from them on Sunday. So I will watch the pit stops just to make sure they're timely. There are no bobbles. There are no mistakes, at least from what I can see with a naked eye. But really, more importantly, Kayla, I'm listening on my scanner in my ear to those eight cars and their pit boxes and those that are communicating with the drivers from those pit boxes and seeing what they're saying, what kind of communication and feedback they're giving the pit box. What is the pit box giving the driver? Is the car a little loose? Does it have too much downforce? Does it have not enough downforce? Those are the things I'm listening for. Then I relay those to the radio listeners, and they're like, boy, that Rob Blackman, he's really smart.
1: He knows what he's doing.
0: Little do they know, all I'm doing is eavesdropping.
1: Can I get one of those scanners? Yeah, right. That'd be great.
0: That's all I'm doing, eavesdropping and passing along the information.
1: Best part and worst part of your job?
0: Well, best part is being here early on Sunday and watching, as I like to say, the place come to life.
1: Yeah.
0: I sit on the pit lane wall and just watch the people slowly but surely make their way into the building. And then the next thing you know, you're hearing the national anthem and back home again in Indiana, and you look around and there's not an empty seat to be found. That's the best part. Worst part, at my age, in my mid-50s, walking up and down pit lane for 3 hours. My back hurts. My feet hurt. I have a headache.
1: Don't tell Alexander Rossi that.
0: No, you're right. Yes. If in the grand scheme of things, I don't have it all that bad, but pit lane reporting is a young man's game.
1: Yeah.
0: It's a young man's game, but I still enjoy it.
1: Yeah, good for you. Well, real quick, outside of the race itself, obviously, what would be your favorite Indianapolis 500 tradition?
0: Well, I've already, because I work for Purdue Athletics full-time, the Purdue All-American Marching Band starting things off on Sunday morning, that one's always extra special to me. So,
1: That's a good answer. Yep. That's a good answer.
0: Yeah, well, and hopefully my bosses at Purdue are listening.
1: If not, we'll send them that clip.
0: Thank you.
1: Rob, I know you still have a ton of prep to do. Maybe do a couple of push-ups, you know, get really in your peak physical shape for everything.
0: Keyword, a couple. I can maybe do two.
1: There you go. I appreciate your time this morning, Rob Blackman.
0: Thank you, Kayla.
1: And that is Rob Blackman, pit lane reporter for the Indianapolis 500 Radio Network, joining us during our special day coverage on Fort Wayne's Morning News, coming to you live from the Indianapolis Motor Speedway on Carb Day 2026.
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1: Well, Land, it's KB. Let's be real for a second. Between the headlines, the economy, mortgage rates going up and down, everyone trying to predict what's going to

0: Hey, Wobbleland, it's KB here. Listen up for a minute. We need to talk about my friends over at Fred Tenya Shoes because a lot of people are surprised by this. 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
0: Loud. That's from our buddy Aaron there over at the 122nd. But he said, hope you guys are having a blast today. I've been jealous all morning long. I used to skip school for carb day. Please be near pit lane when the cars fire up. Nothing more American than a giant party where the theme is we go fast, burn gas, and love America. I mean, can I get an amen?
3: That
0: really is the spirit, the vibe, the energy here on carb day 2026. I'm describing it all morning long as a big old party. And what's so funny is when you talk to some of the other broadcasters here. We were just speaking with Rob Blackman, a pit lane reporter. It's so much more than that
3: yes.
0: for the drivers, for the teams, for the crews. But to us, it's just been a big old party this morning. And we're going to keep the part going with our next guest. We've got Raleigh Hemling, the director of Motorsports Indiana Economic Development Corporation. And he is hanging out with us. Trackside, Raleigh, thanks for being here.
4: Hey, it's great to be with you. And boy, what a day for racing in Indiana right now. The crowd's coming in and it's going to be a lot of fun all day long. All the activities at the Speedway today with everything, you know, starting with the Carb Day practice and then, of course, the Weenie 500.
0: I can't wait for that. That's what we're looking forward to.
4: You talk about American.
0: That's right. That says America right
4: yep.
0: there. Raleigh, you might be one of the most connected people in motorsports in Indiana, and you have been involved, I'd say, in the industry for decades. I don't want to age you here, Raleigh, but you've even served as one of Jeff Gordon's first car owners, and you moved from California here to Indiana. I mean, you've got quite the stacked resume, so I really am just really anxious to talk to with you. As we know, Indy really the racing capital, it feels like, at least today, of the world, but it feels like the industry of motorsports is growing faster and faster and faster, no pun intended, but from your perspective, what's driving that momentum right now?
4: Well, it's obviously, it all starts here at the center of auto racing for the 500, and then of course you throw in the NASCAR weekend,
0: yeah.
4: the IMSA weekend for endurance racing, but it actually works throughout the state, and it's truly an industry. Indiana is the epicenter for the motorsports industry, and it's a huge economic driver. And you know, we're thinking about the Indianapolis 500, but also be thinking about, we have the largest drag race. The Super Bowl of drag racing is at Indianapolis Raceway Park with the U.S. Nationals, and then all of the open wheel racing that is all through the state, and all of this has created a true industry, not just racing teams, but manufacturing, supply chain.
0: Yeah.
4: The largest builder of racing tires in the world is Hoosier Racing Tire, and every Hoosier Racing Tire or Continental branded racing tire is built in Plymouth, Indiana. They build more racing tires than any other company that you would recognize. So it's a huge industry, huge economic driver for the state of Indiana.
0: I mean, you're talking nearly 1 million square feet of new
4: yep.
0: racing and engineering facilities in recent years. That really is incredible growth, and I'm going to really put you on the spot here, Raleigh. How does that translate to economic impact for Indiana? I had on a guest earlier this morning that says usually just race weekend generates about $1 billion.
4: Yep.

0: of economic impact. Is that true?
1: Oh, yeah. The Indianapolis 500 weekend brings, it's like having another Super Bowl.
0: Yeah.
1: So in Indiana, and particularly in the Indianapolis metropolitan area, we essentially have a Super Bowl every year. And this isn't
0: going to
1: move anyplace else.
0: This also does feel like a big moment for IndyCar.
1: Yep.
0: With Fox right now broadcasting every race nationally. We've heard, at least, that ratings reportedly continue to climb. How important would you say is that visibility for the future of this sport?
1: Well, that's huge, the Fox relationship.
0: Yeah.
1: Because now you know that every IndyCar race is going to be on Fox, the major network. So, you know, in some cases you think, well, what channel is this race going to be on? Well, you know where every IndyCar race on. And I might step back just a second. You mentioned over 1 million square feet of new facilities being built. In just the last few years, we've seen, of course, the huge Andretti Global Cadillac Formula One program. They've just built over 400,000 square feet in Fishers.
0: And McLaren, right? And
1: McLaren, with their huge investment about two or three years ago, Bobby Rahal moved his entire operation here, built a fat. He and his son Graham have probably about 250,000 square feet now in Zionsville, all new. And then Ed Carpenter has just announced he's building a new 76,000 square foot facility in Westfield. Now, what's really important is these aren't just buildings. These are jobs and these are investment. And the motorsports industry, the average wage in motorsports is about 125% of what the state's average wage is. And these are jobs that are year-round, continue constant development in the racing industry that is very unique from other sports, because there's never been a patent in racing that amounted to anything, because if you developed a new product, new process, by the time you went through the patent procedure, it would be obsolete.
0: Mm-hmm.
1: So it's just continuing development. And again, it's an entire industry. The IndyCars are built here.
0: Yeah.
1: DeLong are three blocks to the south of us. Not only did they do that, they build all kinds of other types of racing cars here in Indiana, too.
0: Well, then let me ask you, with all that being said, looking ahead, and I know you don't have a crystal ball here, Raleigh, but where do you see the biggest opportunities then for growth for the industry here in the Hoosier State?
1: Well, what we're really working on is the technology transfer that evolves from racing. And everything that we learn in racing applies to advanced automotive. It applies to aerodynamics, materials such as carbon fiber, composites, and there is a huge correlation between motorsports or racing technology and the defense industry. The defense industry pays a lot of attention to what's going on in racing.
0: Before I let you go, because I'm way up against the clock, and Raleigh, I've thoroughly enjoyed talking to you, aside from the actual race itself, I mean, you've been around the Indianapolis 500 for, again, I'll just say several years. Let's put it that
1: Thank
0: way.
1: You.
0: But what would be your favorite Indy 500 tradition that just never gets old, aside from the actual race?
1: Oh, geez. That's a great question. But because of my involvement in racing, you know, it's a real business where you develop a lot of friends. And what's really fun is I have so many friends that come to the Indianapolis 500 from all over the country. So it's a bit of a family reunion.
0: Yeah. Oh, that. And don't lie, you've been down in the snake pit a couple times, right?
1: Many years ago.
0: I said, you still don't go down?
1: Yeah.
0: Someone asked me this morning if I had plans. I said, I think I'm getting too old for that, to go down to the snake pit. Raleigh, truly has been my pleasure chit-chatting with you this morning. I know you got a million other things to do, so we appreciate your time.
1: Well, thank you. I appreciate this opportunity, and it's great to have everything you do for all the race fans in the Fort Wayne metropolitan
0: area. We're certainly trying, that's for darn sure. That's Raleigh Hemling, Director of Motorsports Indiana Economic Development Corporation. Coming up, Josh Williams and I will close it out, Whoa, Whoa, Land, as we continue our coverage from Carb Day 2026 at the Indianapolis Motor Speedway right here on Whoa, Whoa.
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5: 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Some clouds today and a high in the 60s with some morning showers, evening showers expected. Good morning, I'm Macy Gray. 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Foreign leaders say they will not release more video in the death of Anita Grayson after last week's fight inside a Tim Hortons. Mayor Sharon Tucker and Police Chief BJ Smith said the city released only a shortened version of the 48-minute surveillance video to avoid showing graphic moments after Grayson was hurt. News is brought to you by More Wealth Management, a private wealth advisory practice of Ameriprise Financial. 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
6: From 21 Alive, I'm meteorologist Liz Braden with your forecast. Temperatures throughout the day today reach a high of 69 degrees. We'll see partly to mostly cloudy throughout the day, with rain arriving this evening and into tonight. Temperatures tonight down to 57 degrees, low 70s on the way tomorrow, with some scattered rain for the start of Saturday. I'm meteorologist Liz Braden on WOWO 92.3 FM and 1190 AM.
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5: Welcome back, Wolo Land. Thanks for hanging out with us as we are broadcasting live from Carb Day 2026 at the legendary Indianapolis Motor Speedway. Don't worry, we've got Glenn Beck coming back for you here at the bottom of the hour. But man, if you are just tuning in, this really is a special historic day for us at Wolo. Our first time ever broadcasting live from the Indianapolis Motor Speedway. And I don't know if you have been tuned in all morning long, you've likely heard it, but the rumble, the energy, just the sound of Indiana waking up for one of the biggest weekends anywhere in America. And we get to be here trackside live this morning in the racing capital of the world for all of it. And honestly, there is just something so special, so magical about this place. Yeah, we know it's going to be fast. Yeah, we know it's going to be loud. We know it's going to be a party with 350,000 people, you know, race fuel, all the things, campers, concerts, chaos, you name it. But the Indianapolis 500 really is also something just so much more than a race. I think that's been my big takeaway from being here. We came in yesterday and then came in early this morning just before 5 a.m. And I think that's my biggest takeaway. This really is more than a race. It's family. It's heritage. It's patriotism. It's truly generations of families, generations of Hoosiers coming together around a tradition that's now lasted for more than 100 years. And I think I'm feeling extra nostalgia about it because here we are. We just celebrated over 100 years in broadcasting back in March. You know, Wolo's been at it now for over 101 years. And then at the same time, all of this is happening with the backdrop of America's 250th birthday celebration. I mean, it really doesn't get more America than that. I mean, I think this might be one of the most fitting places to be this morning here at the Indianapolis Motor Speedway. And Wolo Land, this place truly represents American innovation, grit. That's one of the words I've been using this morning. Speed, freedom, and that uniquely American belief that we can always just push a little bit more and go a little bit faster. And Josh Williams, I would say you are the definition of that, my friend, over the last week or so, just putting this all together, making sure that we could be here live. We've also had step sponsors helping make this possible as well. Daniel Automotive, Yeoman Auto, Wix Pies, and Kester's. Josh Williams, did you ever imagine that we'd be doing this here on Wolo?
6: Yeah, you know, and I know that sounds pretty lofty to say, but right, you got to have these dreams of Granger in order to make them happen, and we dreamed it up. I mean, you and I mean, we keep constantly trying to raise the bar of what can we do next. You know, we had Glenn Beck in our brand new studios at the mic, then we went to the U.S. Capitol and did some shows from Senator Banks's office, Congressman Stutzman's office, and I remember sitting with you in D.C. that week. And we said, what next? Well, we had America 250 come around, and here we are. Up in the ante.
5: Pushing the gas pedal down.
6: Now, as a result, we're sitting right on the balcony here of the third floor of the Media Center, right next to the Pagoda. 9 o'clock just reached, and we're already seeing the pace cars going around. They're actually doing some drives right now, fast drives. You, the fan, can come out here, ride in a pace car around here, and they're going to take you on laps. And I have to imagine, because it looked like a blink of an eye, and that car was gone right across the lane of bricks there. And, the excitement's here. You can feel it. The second that you arrive on 16th in Georgetown, the traffic starts by.

0: bottling up. Campgrounds are already buzzing. Fans are carrying coolers. You got checkered flags everywhere. And that smell. You smell that?
1: Yes.
0: Smell of race fuel.
1: It really is. I've been saying it this morning. The smell is in the air, but it's so true. It's such a distinct smell when you roll up on the track. A couple of things I want to touch on, Josh, here before we wrap up at the bottom of the hour. Kyle Busch, there's obviously been a lot of talk about NASCAR icon Kyle Busch and his just abrupt passing over the last 24 hours. Are we anticipating some kind of special tribute? Have you heard from the track whether or not something will be happening? What's your inside scoop?
0: Yeah, nothing yet has been announced, but they have to. I mean, at this point in time, you think about Kyle Busch and what he's meant to Indianapolis Motor Speedway. I mean, you're talking about the 2015 and 2016 Brickyard winner back-to-back. I think about that 2016 race. I mean, I was still a youngster at that point, but that 400 victory there and the Brickyard 400, that was one of the most dominant weekends in IMS history. Busch, he swept both the Xfinity Series and the Cup Series poles and races during that same weekend. I think he actually led for a race record 149 laps here at Indianapolis Motor Speedway on his way to victory. And of course, yesterday when the news became clear what had happened, tributes just pouring in from the racing world, from drivers, teams, fans remembering Busch as honestly one of the fiercest competitors that NASCAR has ever seen. And even here at IMS, the pylon that's down there, the scoring pylon, they had actually lit that up. They had Kyle Busch's face on there, and it was a sweet tribute, but it became real. I mean, it was only yesterday early afternoon that we found out that he had been hospitalized. He wasn't going to race this weekend in Illinois, which was a little shocking, right? And then, we were at dinner last night, and all of a sudden, boom, we get the notification that he had passed away. So I really feel for his wife, Samantha. I know that they have two young children, that they just celebrated a birthday of one of the children earlier this week. And, just last weekend at Dover, he won the truck series there. I think that was his 69th career win. And he was saying on the track that he goes, you just never know when this one's going to be your last.
1: Yeah.
0: And, we were talking with Nick Yeoman, and Nick said that that's going to be one of the most shared videos out of this weekend. So when you ask me the question, do you think that here, IMS, they're going to do something?
1: They have to.
0: In a perfect picture, I could imagine this. When we get the pace car out there, how cool would it be for them to bring out Kyle Busch's 2016 Brickyard car?
1: You think that's what they're going to do?
0: And have it lead the way.
1: You think that's what they'll do?
0: I don't know what they're going to do, but they got to do something. And I think that would be such a fitting tribute just because of what he meant here. He wanted to be an IndyCar driver or do the Indy 500. They just never were able to make it happen. So, and it's going to be on the hearts and minds of everybody here. I mean, there's going to be some tears in the crowd on Sunday. I'm sure that there will be something today that they're going to do for him, but Sunday when we get here, man, it's going to be beautiful whatever they decide to do.
1: We're also expecting to find out what happens with Alexander Rossi. I know they've got their last practice coming up, 11 to 1 here on the schedule. Yeah. By the sounds, all signs are pointing to him racing.
0: That's right, and today is going to be the real test of what happens with Alexander Rossi. As you guys might not know, or maybe you do, on Monday's practice, he had a pretty nasty crash in the turn two out there, and he had to have surgery that night on his hand. So we're going to see what Alexander Rossi can do and what he's made of. I mean, the guy has come this far. He's second on the pole right there behind Pillow, and we're going to find out if our guy can make it happen. I mean, what a story it will be.
1: Let's go.
0: Today is going to be interesting to see how the hand's going to handle on some of these forces. I mean, right? You have to remember, there's no power steering in these cars, okay? So they're handling the full weight on that full speed heading into these turns. It's going to be interesting. And then from what we heard from
1: Nick Yeoman.
0: It's the
1: only time I'll say, lean left.
0: Yeah. Good point. But Nick Yeoman had pointed it out today, too, that he's go. Yesterday at the press conference, Team Driver Days, he said that he is going to race on Sunday. And I think that you would have to amputate his hand in order to make him not race. That's how bad he's going to do
1: it. Well, this is what these guys live for every single year. I mean, this is their version of the Super Bowl, So I think one of our guests this morning, and I loved it, the way he put it, he said these guys would climb over broken glass to get behind the wheels of their cars to compete in the Indianapolis 500. Something else that we really also can't forget that has been unfolding while we've been hanging out here in Indy, because as I mentioned, we came down

0: yesterday. But the Indiana Secretary of State race, completely different race there that we're talking about, but it has officially been really turned upside down. Max Ingling, you may recall that name. He ran for Congress back in 23. He has been a Senator Jim Banks staffer for a while. But he has jumped into this race for Secretary of State very last minute. And he immediately, within hours, picked up support from Senator Jim Banks and Indian Attorney General Todd Rokita. There's a lot that has developed and changed behind the scenes. Current Republican Secretary of State Diego Morales, in the terms or in the words of Attorney General Todd Rokita, he's been a little bit on thin ice as of late. There's been some questions, some controversy, if you will, surrounding Secretary Morales, everything from some spending scrutiny to some hiring criticisms to concerns about some trips. But now things have definitely escalated quickly with Max entering into the race. We actually spoke with Max Ingling earlier this morning. He actually came to hang out with us trackside. Feel free to go back to wowo.com and catch that interview if you're just getting to know him. But I can tell you right now, the man's probably on the phone making phone calls to delegates ahead of the June convention that's actually being held in Fort Wayne. There was a lot of speculation about Secretary Morales maybe dropping out of the race, dropping his campaign, and he posted a statement yesterday essentially digging his heels in, saying, can't wait, Fort Wayne, can't wait for the convention coming up in June. So it really sounds like that one is heating up, and you've got Senator Jim Banks, Attorney General Todd Rokita, publicly polling their support that they previously had put out for Secretary Morales, and almost immediately lining up behind new challenger Max Ingling heading into the GOP convention battle next month. So that's also going to be a spicy race, Josh, that we leave from here today and continue to watch develop for the next couple of weeks. But the good news there, too, WoWo will be bringing you behind-the-scenes action.
1: Right.
0: To the convention, as well as Casey Hendrickson will be broadcasting live from the convention.
1: That 19th, so that Friday there, Friday night, as the delegates are filing into the Grand Wayne Center that night, he is actually going to be live there from 3 to 6. The Burning Truth will be there on location. You can't miss it, so if you're heading out downtown, you know, might want to stop by and see what Casey Hendrickson has to say. But boy, how cool is it that we have the state convention happening in our neck of the woods in WoWo land, and such an important one. I got to be honest with you. I kind of thought we were going to have a boring one until yesterday.
0: So did I.
1: Then, holy moly, now it's going to be a smorgasbord of activity, that's for sure.
0: I love the text that just came in on our text back line. I've been reading a few of them because we do still have access. I know we're hanging out here at IMS, but we still have access to all of our technology. And it says, as usual, listened on the app from Fort Wayne all the way to Michigan, loading up parts to head back to Fort Wayne GM. But it says, what a great broadcast from the Indianapolis Motor Speedway. An excellent first hour, and then KB and the great Josh Williams, by the way, the great Josh Williams. Have a great Memorial Day weekend as we honor and remember those who gave all. And really, I think that's the other big piece of it, Memorial Day weekend, yes, where we honor those who have sacrificed everything. And once again, really just kind of adding to the weight and how special this whole weekend is here at the Indianapolis Motor Speedway. We've got the backdrop of Memorial Day, the backdrop of America's 250th, the backdrop of us celebrating over 100 years in broadcasting. I don't know, Josh, I can't really think of a better place to honor tradition, to celebrate our history, and look ahead to the next 100.
1: Oh, no, it's going to be an incredible day. I mean, right, kind of incredible weekend. And the fun's not stopping for us here on WoWo. Thanks to our partners, O'Daniel Automotive, Yeoman Auto, Wix Pies, and Kester's, we get to continue the fun this afternoon. For those who you were hoping to hear Casey Hendrickson of The Burning Truth, allow me to disappoint you real quick, because I have the duty of actually filling in for him. So you probably won't get a whole lot of political talk. We'll probably, if you missed the whole Max interview this morning, we'll give you a chance to listen to it later on this afternoon. But we've got some awesome things that are going to happen. The voice of the Indy 500, Mark James, is going to join us. Stingray Ray Robb is going to join us. He's an IndyCar driver. We got the governor, Braun. He's going to be in the 4 o'clock hour.
0: Did
1: Alex
0: you just
1: Wolf.
0: Call him the governator?
1: I did. And I think that's a fitting term. I mean, he is what we like to call him, Governor Braun.
0: Mike the Money Man Braun.
1: That's right. That's right.
0: I've never heard the governator before. That's a new one.
1: And then even Raleigh's going to come back out and hang out with us for a while. So Raleigh Hemling, he's going to come back out.

0: he's got a bunch of amazing stories about you guys in Fort Wayne. Remember the track that was there? In fact, there's a putt-putt golf course and a little goat cart facility that's right there. So we're going to talk some about the history that was in, because it does Wawa Land. We got a rich history of racing in Fort Wayne.
1: And so, there's no one that knows that history better than Raleigh.
0: No, that was clear.
1: So I'm glad he's coming back for your
0: show. That was clear when we just talked to him a little bit ago.
1: Yeah, he might be the most connected man in motorsports.
0: Easily.
1: In our state. And in our entire state.
0: Watching him operate the field here, you could tell that this man is well respected. People were coming up giving him handshakes.
1: So what I'm hearing you say, Josh, is if you are a fan of Carb Day, if you're a fan of history, tradition, America, of the Indianapolis 500, they need to be tuned in from 3 to 6 today as you host The Burning Truth.
0: And I can tell you this, Casey will be back on Tuesday. So it's only for 3 hours.
1: Well, Josh, again, I can't think of a better person to do that job later on this afternoon. 3 to 6, make sure you keep it tuned here to WoWo as we will continue our coverage live from the track at Indianapolis Motor Speedway for Carb Day 2026. WoWo Land, from me to you, thanks for hanging out with us. And be sure to tune back in from 3 to 6 p.m. right here to WoWo, 92.3 FM and 1190 AM.
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2: Partly cloudy today and a high in the 60s with some evening showers expected. I'd bring an umbrella if you're headed to Parkview Field tonight. Good morning, I'm Macy Gray. Topping our news at the half hour, an inmate at the Johnson County Jail was hospitalized after staff found signs of a fight inside his cell Thursday. The inmate was later transferred to an Indianapolis hospital for further treatment. 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
3: Movement, and that's good. The fundamentals remain the same. Iran can never have a nuclear weapon.
4: Secretary Rubio in Sweden for a NATO summit adds Iran wants to toll the Strait of Hormuz and talk Oman into joining them, which President Trump says is a no-go. Remembering NASCAR legend Kyle Busch, who passed away suddenly with a severe illness, age 41. His final NASCAR on Fox interview on winning Dover last week, he was asked, why do these moments never get old?
5: You never know when the last one is.
4: Kyle's former team, Hendrix Motorsports, says as much as he loved to drive, nothing brought him more joy than being a husband, a father, and watching his son race. America's listening to Fox News.
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6: From 21 Alive, I'm meteorologist Liz Braden with your forecast. Temperatures throughout the day today reach a high of 69 degrees. We'll see partly to mostly cloudy throughout the day, with rain arriving this evening and into tonight. Temperatures tonight down to 57 degrees, low 70s on the way tomorrow, with some scattered rain for the start of Saturday. I'm meteorologist Liz Braden on WoWo 92.3 FM and 1190 AM.
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0: Welcome. It is Pat and Jeffy for Glenn. 3-day weekend. So Glenn will be back on Tuesday after the Memorial Day weekend. 888-727-BECK. In the meantime, we got a fun Fat Five for you with Jeff Fisher.
1: All right, let's rock and roll. I lost all my hearing, so we're flying thing. Well, not blind, but deaf.
0: Okay,
1: so
0: that's not good.
1: No, I know. I'm a little unhappy. I will. You need to actually maybe be a little bit concerned. Exploding, they are. Oven doors are exploding all over America.
0: Oh boy!
1: Some consumers describe
0: oven doors are exploding.
1: Oven doors are exploding,
0: like the glass in them.
1: Some consumers describe the sound as a small explosion, while others said they discovered the glass only after hearing a crash from another room. So, Consumer Reports,
0: it's a little frightening,
1: just a tad. Yeah.
0: So this is while the oven is on, I'm assuming, right?
1: You would think that, Pat.
0: I would think that.
1: No. No.
0: It's not even with the heat on?
1: No one expects an appliance in their kitchen to pose that kind of risk. In some complaints, consumers said the oven was cold.
0: Oh, my gosh.
1: When they found shattered glass on the floor.
0: Wow.
1: They also found similar reports in the CPSC's public database dating back more than a decade. I'd never heard about this.
0: I haven't either.
1: I didn't know that my wife could be harmed by standing in front of the oven. It's a little scary to me. Consumer Report, and you should be concerned about your wife in front of an oven as well.
0: I am, except right now with our remodel going on, we don't have an onion, an oven, or an onion.
1: So you don't have to worry about it.
0: Well, I don't have to worry about it.
1: That's good.
0: No oven in our kitchen right now.
1: So Consumer Reports contacted 5 manufacturers with the most complaints. So LG said it was we're aware of the complaints, but had not identified the basis for additional action.
0: Oh, okay.
1: Yeah. The other 4 companies said their products meet third-party safety standards. What does that mean?
0: Third-party safety standards.
1: Was it made in China? And then
0: sounds like
1: here?
0: It.
1: Yeah.
0: Sounds like it.
1: Samsung was the only company to say it offers free repairs regardless of warranty status. That's good.
0: Yeah.
1: So Consumer Reports investigation reviewed complaints filed with the Consumer Product Safety Commission over a 15-month period, found there were 400 incidents and more than 40 injuries. I mean, probably all women, it doesn't say, but just, you know, be careful. This CR expert said that there may not be obvious warning signs before the glass fails, though any chip, crack, or visible damage should be taken seriously. Yeah, but the point is that they weren't.
0: Right.
1: Well, I mean, sure, if you saw, you know, if you came in, was that oven cracked? Maybe you would do something.
0: Mm-hmm.
1: Like you would say, honey, don't use the oven tonight.
0: You might say that.
1: Just use the stove.
0: But it better be equally delicious as anything you want to put in the oven.
1: Thank you.
0: Yeah.
1: Yeah.
0: Yeah.
1: So you can report them. They even give the Frigidaire, GE, LG, Samsung, Whirlpool.
0: Wow.
1: So, I mean, just be careful, man. I'd never heard about that before.
0: And it's happened... Did you say 400
1: times? In the last 15 months.
0: 400 times. Wow. That's a lot.
1: That is a lot. That seems to be an issue with the third party issue.
0: Sure does.
1: Making the glass for these ovens.
0: Mm-hmm.
1: Right? And it has to be.
0: Sounds like it. Yeah.
1: I mean, I'm not a Consumer Reports investigator, but it sounds like that could be the case.
0: Yes, it does.
1: Harvard University, their faculty voted yesterday to restrict the number of A's an undergraduate professor can award

0: students. The new policy, set to go in effect the next year, caps the number of A's in each course to 20%, with the flexibility to award up to four additional A's. A minuses will not be impacted. So there's going to be a whole bunch of A minuses. The decision comes as a number of A's awarded at Harvard has grown from 25% in 2005 and 2006, 25% A's, to 60% last year. With AI potentially expediting grade inflation, faculty warn the trend could harm the university's credibility in the eyes of employers and graduate schools. So one professor suggested grade inflation negatively impacts enrollment in other courses taught by professors who give out A's sparingly. The decision is unpopular. So, you already have a negative impact on enrollment in those courses if you already know that that particular professor doesn't give out that many A's, but I digress. Mm-hmm. The decision is unpopular with students who are concerned the new approach will reduce collaboration between students and impact their mental health. Harvard faculty also voted yesterday to replace the GPA with percentile rank to determine honors, not just cum laude. So, good times.
1: Mm-hmm.
0: Good times at Harvard.
1: Good times.
0: Good times at Harvard. I'm sure some of the 600,000 Chinese going there, that this will be affecting them. And
1: they'll I don't think all 600,000 are going to Harvard, but,
0: well,
1: but you know, it's probably a good portion of them.
0: We don't know.
1: Probably
0: that,
1: a good portion. Yeah.
0: I mean, there's plenty of universities that will fail if they stop coming here. So,
1: well, they all will.
0: To stop up.
1: They all will.
0: A spacecraft lifted off on a Vega C rocket on Tuesday from Europe's spaceport in French Guiana on the northeastern coast of South America. A little under an hour later, Smile detached at 700 kilometers, about 435 miles of altitude, to make their own way toward an extremely elliptical orbit thousands of kilometers above the surface of the planet. Smile.
1: That could be 5 inches. Could be a million miles. Nobody knows.
0: We don't know.
1: There's no way to tell.
0: Well, they claim this.
1: Kilometers. Can we stop with kilometers? Why are American stories being written in kilometers? You know what? If we've effectively switched. We've effectively made the switch.
0: Almost now. Sounds like it.
1: It does. I mean, everything you watch on TV, measured in kilometers.
0: Most stories also. Like, most stories would be detached at 435 miles. 700 kilometers in parentheses.
1: Yes.
0: Instead, it's turned around
1: if
0: now.
1: If you have to see the stupid kilometer thing,
0: put it
1: in parentheses and put the miles in the story.
0: But it's the opposite now.
1: It is.
0: It's the kilometers.
1: It absolutely is.
0: And 435.
1: And sometimes not even the miles in parentheses.
0: Well, yeah, later on in this story, there's no miles. They just stick with the kilometers.
1: I hate that. I hate it.
0: I know.
1: In fact, when I'm watching a show and they start with the kilometer thing, I just turn it off.
0: Really?
1: Yeah.
0: You're done with it?
1: It irritates me that much. Okay, I'm done with you.
0: Wow.
1: Not doing it. When they start telling me that Voyager 2 is 26 billion kilometers from Earth, and I'm thinking,
0: okay, here we go.
1: That's, I don't know, 15 billion miles. Why don't you just say 15 billion miles?
0: Right.
1: It makes it sound like it's so much further away. So I'm done with you at that point because I'm so disgusted.
0: Well, this spacecraft will be 121,000 kilometers above the Earth. Wow.
1: That seems like a lot.
0: It's an orbit the European Space Agency says will allow the mission to observe the Northern Lights nonstop for 45 hours at a time for the first time ever.
1: Oh.
0: And it's going to be able to fly over the South Pole, allowing it to transmit data to the Bernardo O'Higgins Research Station
1: in
0: Antarctica. Is it, though? Mm-hmm. I mean, because I feel like, you know, I know the Smile and the solar wind magnetosphere and the Longosphere Link Explorer, and it's a joint mission between the ESA and the Chinese Academy of Sciences. I don't like it.
1: Because of the agencies
0: involved? Space is ours.
1: Yeah, okay.
0: And it's irking me a little.
1: I mean, they could do their cute little Smile thing. I don't care. But the moon is ours.
0: Well, that's clear.
1: And Mars.
0: 100%.
1: Is ours.
0: 100%. Yeah, the moon is ours.
1: Yep.
0: Period. We've already flagged it.
1: Do your adorable little weather balloons or whatever it is you're doing. That's fine.
0: Smile is 121,000 kilometers. Says right there.
1: That's like.

0: I don't know, 20 feet.
1: It's kind of cool, but space is ours.
0: Right.
1: I'm sorry.
0: Okay.
1: That's ours. I mean, we've got Elon, we've got NASA.
0: Uh-huh.
1: Mm-hmm. Let's pick up, really seriously, pick up the pace.
0: Mm-hmm.
1: Let's go. I mean, you already did the Artemis 1 or 2 or whatever number it is that you flew around
0: mm-hmm.
1: the moon.
0: Mm-hmm.
1: Great.
0: Mm-hmm.
1: Great. If we're going to set up a colony on it, let's do it.
0: Yep.
1: Let's do it. Make the whole thing ours. And I see where SpaceX plans an $80 billion at evaluation that could reach $2 trillion. It's expected to surpass Saudi Aramco for the title of the largest IPO in history. So Elon Musk, SpaceX, CEO, mm-hmm. CTO, and chairman, will hold 85% of the company's voting control. The listing will likely propel Elon Musk to become the world's first trillionaire. I mean, I looked yesterday afternoon, and Elon can't see second place. He's got $808.1 billion right now. That was yesterday afternoon.
0: It's over $800 billion
1: now. That was yesterday afternoon.
0: Wow.
1: Larry Page, number two, is 314. I mean, Elon barely sees you, Larry.
0: Wow. That is amazing.
1: Bezos is in fourth place with 275. It's cute, Jeff.
0: Shit's adorable, really. It's adorable.
1: Who is a good little billionaire? You are. Come here. I see.
0: Man, he got left behind, didn't he?
1: Oh,
0: because he was number one for a while.
1: Shouldn't have got a divorce.
0: I mean, that's right. That is
1: shouldn't
0: true.
1: Shouldn't have got a divorce.
0: Split his fortune. I think she got $30 billion.
1: Well, let's say she got. So that would have put him over three. Yeah. So he's definitely fighting for second place.
0: Yeah.
1: He now got the divorce.
0: Wow. Yeah. And then Bill Gates. What happened to him? Gates is...
1: I mean, he doesn't even make the top 10.
0: Oh, wow.
1: Well, I don't know. This list takes me to five.
0: Okay. He's not in the top five.
1: He's not in the top five. And I think the last time, maybe he was eight or nine or something. Maybe he was in the top 10.
0: Mm-hmm.
1: But the divorce killed him, man.
0: Yeah. That hurt him, too.
1: Yeah. And I mean, look.
0: Mm.
1: He's okay.
0: You think? You think? Yeah, I think it might be.
1: He'll be all right.
0: Yeah.
1: But still, I mean, it's just, it's hurting.
0: Mm-hmm.
1: It hurts him a lot. And I see where we talked about cities, the population's growing. I think we were talking about this on Pat Gray Unleashed, the show that airs just before this show, actually, on Blaze TV and Blaze Radio. Fastest growing cities with populations of 20,000 or more. And this is from July of 2024 to July of 2025. So Salina, Texas, 24.6%.
0: Wow.
1: Fulshear, Texas, 21 on the nose, 21%. Princeton, Texas, 18.1%.
0: Wow.
1: Melissa, Texas, 14.5%. Anna, Texas, 10.2%, and Haines City, Florida, at 10%. Those are 10% and above cities. Haines City, Florida is, that's in Polk County. That's Sheriff Grady Judd country, best sheriff in the country. But that's like west of Tampa Bay or east of Tampa Bay and a little southwest of Orlando. So.
0: And Princeton, Texas, is way out in the Dallas-Fort Worth metroplex. I mean, that for it to be growing like that far out.
1: Right. And they're calling it the ex-urban communities. Mm.
0: Ex-urban?
1: Ex-urban, yeah. Ex-urban.
0: So they're not suburban. They're
1: correct.
0: Ex-urban.
1: Yeah.
0: But it's getting connected now. It's going to be suburban
1: but
0: very,
1: most
0: very
1: of these
0: soon.
1: Cities, I mean, after Haines City, then you have, this Waukee, Iowa, and then you get to Forney, Texas, Eagle Mountain, Utah, Johnstown, Colorado. Those are the top ones.
0: Wow.
1: Are all these cities, and I'm just asking a question. Mm-hmm. I don't know, And personally, Pat, I don't care.
0: Right.
1: But are the population growths in these cities, are they white people being pushed out from the other cities that are growing with Indian and Muslim populations? Or are these cities growing with Indian and Muslim populations away from the white cities? Yeah.
0: I don't know.
1: I don't know either.
0: I don't know the demographics on any of it.
1: I don't know either.
0: But you do notice that it's Texas that's growing at an exponential rate right now. It's just incredible.
1: Absolutely.
0: 888-727-BECK. More coming up.
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0: Pat and Jeffy for Glenn today. She's a NASCAR driver. Kyle Busch died yesterday.
1: Really sad.
0: 41 years old.
1: Really sad.
0: They said he had a severe illness. He was going to drive in the Coca-Cola 600 this weekend. They had to replace him because he got sick after winning a truck event last week.
1: Yeah, he won the truck event, and then before that, he—I don't know that he won at Watson.
0: No, he took eighth.
1: But he was in the finals, and there's audio of him saying he needed a shot.
0: Yeah,
1: and then we hear that he's
0: very sick.
1: Sick.
0: Took him to the hospital, and then he's gone.
1: It's gone.
0: Really weird.
1: Really
0: sad.
1: Really sad.
0: He's won more races than any driver in history. 234 in his career. So, really sad. Nobody really knows what it was.
1: No, they don't. I mean, I'm sure the family is devastated. So.
0: Man, more coming up.
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8: Still no end in sight to the Iran conflict. I'm Dave Anthony, Fox News.
9: We have to start thinking about what do we do if a few weeks from now Iran decides we don't care, we're going to keep the straits closed, we're going to sink any ship that doesn't listen to us or doesn't pay us. Then someone's going to have to do something about it.
8: And Secretary of State Marco Rubio just said at a NATO gathering in Sweden, the U.S. could act alone, but some of our allies need that Strait of Hormuz shipping even more.
9: So I made that point today. I don't know if that would be a NATO

0: mission necessarily, but it would certainly be NATO countries that can contribute to it.
1: President Trump's been very critical of NATO allies not helping. Rubio also said this morning there is a bit of progress in talks, but Fox's Jackie Heinrich reports from the White House.
2: A member of Iran's parliament reportedly told state media this morning that Tehran could act first to break the ceasefire if it believed the U.S. was preparing to attack. President Trump is not giving away any clues about his next move after saying earlier this week he was willing to wait a couple of days for Iran's response, and also that he was right on the borderline of potentially resuming military action.
1: The president wrote on Truth Social, new stock market record, and the Dow has hit a new all-time trading high. It's gaining more than 350 points. The president also wrote on Truth Social, thank goodness Stephen Colbert is finally gone, calling him a total jerk with no talent, no ratings, posting that after the last show for the very outspoken Trump critic last night.
3: We were here to feel the news with you, and I don't know about you, but I sure have felt it.
1: Colbert supporters believe he was canceled for political reasons. CBS says it was a financial decision. Racing fans and drivers in disbelief at Kyle Busch's sudden death days after his 234th victory, the most in NASCAR history.
4: We do know he was hospitalized earlier in the week for a severe illness. And several people familiar with the situation telling the AP, Busch was testing in the Chevrolet racing simulator Wednesday when he became unresponsive and was transported to the hospital. Again, still do not know how the NASCAR legend
1: Madison Scarpino. Busch was only 41. 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
9: News time is 10:03. Some clouds today, a high of 60, and scattered showers this evening. Good morning. I'm Macy Gray. 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All branches will be closed Saturday through Monday. 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BMV kiosks will still be available, and you can still conduct business on the BMV website. And a Michigan City man was charged with murder after police said he shot and killed a 14-year-old boy near Marquette High School last week. Investigators arrested Marcus Ballinger Jr. after reviewing evidence in the death of Devin Porter. He is being held on a $1 million cash bond. 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Your high today is in the 60s with some scattered rain this afternoon. It wouldn't be a Midwest spring without being rained on a little. 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
14: From 21 Alive, I'm meteorologist Liz Braden with your forecast. Temperatures throughout the day today reach a high of 69 degrees. We'll see partly to mostly cloudy throughout the day with rain arriving this evening and into tonight. Temperatures tonight down to 57 degrees, low 70s on the way tomorrow with some scattered rain for the start of Saturday. I'm meteorologist Liz Braden on WoWo 92.3 FM and 1190 AM.
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2: With Pat and Chubby. Hopefully you have a great Memorial Day weekend lined up. Picnics, whatever. Fun. Remembering our... Of course, our
3: heroes, absolutely.
2: Our veterans,
3: yes.
2: And our war dead, and the sacrifice that they have made. Also, we got to get into this Byron Donalds thing. He talks about gas prices.
3: He does. I mean, he is.
2: What's responsible for that?
3: He is awesome.
2: He really is.
3: He is a good man. I like Byron a lot.
2: And I think he'd be a great governor of Florida.
3: Oh, yes. But you know, we miss him in the House of Representatives.
2: Yes, we would.
3: Which I don't necessarily like.
2: Yeah, I know. I know. And that's a very small majority, as
3: sure
2: it is.
3: Sure is.
2: So, all right. 888-727-BECK. More coming up in 1 minute. You know, there's a certain kind of person who can't go on vacation without turning it into a full-scale logistical operation. Before the car even leaves the driveway, they've checked the weather in three states, mapped out gas stations along the route, packed enough snacks to survive a civilization collapse, and informed everyone that if anybody has to use a bathroom, they better speak now or be prepared to suffer. And honestly, those people might be onto something, because whether you're traveling this summer, or you're camping, you're heading out on a road trip, or you're just trying to keep your family connected during the unexpected, communication matters a lot more than most of us realize, right up until the moment you need it. That's why I really like Rapid Radios. 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All right, so Byron Donalds on CNN. Because now, all of a sudden, the mainstream media has realized gas prices are high.
3: Right.
2: Huh. Now, 3 years ago, when they were much higher than they are right now, even, they didn't notice it for some reason. I don't know why.
3: I don't know what the deal was.
2: They didn't recognize the situation at all when Joe Biden was in office.
3: Weird.
2: Now they did. And they do.
3: And Byron has to school the CNN host.
2: Yes.
3: A little bit.
2: And so.
3: Good for him for going on there.
2: Yeah.
3: And good for them. She's trying to hold her own. Bless her heart.
2: Here's what happened.
4: Well, you're conflating issues. Number one,
5: no,
4: if
5: I'm
4: you
5: not.
4: Want to talk gas price, yes, you are. If
5: I
4: you
5: am not conflating issues.
4: Prices,
5: I'm a vehicle for the concerns
4: prices.
5: That come from
4: let's
5: everyday
4: be very
5: Americans.
4: Clear. Well, let's be very clear about gas prices. The reason why oil prices are high on the world market is because the Iranian regime, once again, a theocratic dictatorship, is wanting to force the strait close because they would rather foment terror and have nuclear weapons, and they want to put pressure on the West through oil prices. That's why gas prices are high. That's not because of economic policy in the United States, that's because of the Iranian regime's death grip on power. That's a very different
5: President
4: situation
5: Trump
4: than the ones you want to talk about.
5: And then the Iranians shut down the Strait of Hormuz. You just said
4: what I just said. The Iranians shut down the Strait of Hormuz. Why did they do that? They
5: Why?
4: Shut it down because they are trying to inflict economic pain on the rest of the world, because they would rather have a nuclear weapon. They would rather put those nuclear weapons on the tips of their ballistic missile systems, which, by the way, they lied to the world. Those ballistic missile systems can go 4,000 kilometers, reaching our allies in Europe, reaching American bases overseas. And they are so hell-bent on having that, they would rather inflict pain on the world when it comes to oil prices. I don't want to see high
5: no
4: oil
5: question.
4: Prices.
5: Nobody Iran wants to
4: see that.
5: Inflict pain.
4: But let's be very clear. The fault lies with the Iranian regime, not with the president of the United States.
5: You can make that argument, but let me follow
4: it's
5: up on that.
4: It's not an argument. It is an empirical fact. It is not an argument.
5: It is also
4: it is what is happening on the ground.
5: That the U.S. and Israel launched the war, and then the Strait of Hormuz became an issue. So President Trump was asked about this and said, as you're negotiating, should you factor in, is it weighing on you, Americans' financial situation, such as the gas prices? And he said, quote, I don't think about Americans' financial situation. He later doubled down on that comment, calling it a, quote, perfect statement. I'd make it again. Do you agree with that?
4: I think when the president is trying to figure out how to bring this Iranian conflict to an end, he is thinking about making sure that the Iranians do not have a nuclear weapon. And let's be very clear, the president is well aware that the Iranians closed the strait to raise oil prices on the world because they're using it as an economic weapon against the people of America and, quite frankly, the people of Europe as well. So when he's having to negotiate, he's got to play hardball with people who do not care about your rights, who do not care about your fundamental liberties, who only care about a radical, theocratic, Sharia law-driven regime that does not care about women, does not care about anybody else except what they feel that they want. And so when you're dealing with somebody like that, you got to play hardball. You can't do model UN negotiations because that's how you get beat at the negotiating table. Quite frankly, that's how former President Obama got beat at the negotiating table when they sent $150 billion in cash to the Iranians in the dead of night.
5: Let me just
4: the Iranians said that they weren't going to do anything.
5: Let me follow up with you, Congressman. Listen, as you know, these two things are not mutually exclusive, the Iran war and Americans' financial situation. Right now, gas is over $4 in every single state. Before the war, it was $2.98 per gallon. What are you telling your constituents in Florida who are really concerned and who are hurting because of the prices at the pump and elsewhere?
4: What we say is this is a temporary situation because it is. When this conflict comes to a close, the straits will be back open. When the straits are back open, global oil prices will tumble and they will see that relief.
5: But it'll take a while. This isn't an overnight
4: fix. That's actually not true. Once ships are actually allowed to move through the straits freely, you will see the future price on oil tumble in the overnight markets. That's what will happen. And then when the future price plummets, you will see that show up in gas pumps. They'll go right back down to $3 like they were before. One other thing that we should add into this conversation. The reason why gas prices were plummeting in this country is because of Donald Trump's economic policies. They actually brought those gas prices down because we already remember what happened under the previous administration. Prices across the board in the United States were up radically because of terrible Democrat economic policy. So that's the actual fact basis that we need to have this conversation on.
5: And there was also the Ukrainian war as well.
4: I want this conflict to come to an end like everybody else does, but it has to be done appropriately.
2: Oh
4: the Iranians cannot have a nuclear weapon, period, full stop.
5: Wow. And to be clear, we've spoken to many economists on this, and they're not all in agreement on everything that you laid out, and they say that gas prices rise a lot quicker than they come down. So we'll have to wait and see how this plays out, but Congressman Byron Donalds, thank you for your time.
2: Agonizing.
5: We'll be
2: right back. Oh, my God.
3: He's there the whole time. Plus, one thing I didn't like about Byron, though, is that he toes the line, and I love it. But he also toes the line to gas prices coming down to $3 a gallon.
2: Yeah.
3: I don't like that.
2: Yeah, no.
3: I don't like that.
2: Back down under $2 a gallon.
3: And look, we already said we'd be happy with, we'll settle for $2.20.
2: I might settle for $2.50.
3: Really?
2: Yeah. I might.
3: Okay, Mr. Rich Guy.
2: If it'll come down to $2.50, I'd be fairly happy with that.
3: I believe I would be too, but I still want the $2.20 too.
2: Yeah, I want that.

0: 220 and a half.
1: I don't see it happening again, but who knows? The other thing is, he's talking about the gas prices under Biden, and that was due to their terrible Democrat policies. So what does she do then? She throws in the Ukrainian war. Wait, what? Okay, so the Iranian war is not the cause of this, but the Ukraine war with Russia
0: was the cause
1: of Biden's.
0: Right.
1: Oh, my gosh.
0: Right.
1: These people are so obvious. They're just, they're an extension of the Democrat Party.
0: No question.
1: I mean, Fox News gets the reputation of being, you know, in bed with Trump and the Republican Party, but nobody's more in bed with the Democrats than CNN or MS Now or whatever they call themselves.
0: Oh, MS Now for sure.
1: Oh, I mean, my gosh.
0: CNN looks at MS Now and says, well, we're not them.
1: And that's not saying much.
0: It is not.
1: It's not saying much. But it's pretty pathetic, and it's embarrassing. I mean, come on. Speaking of embarrassing, we've got to play what happened on The View yesterday.
0: Holy cow.
1: Because I honestly don't understand how The View continues to exist. They are so wrong and so extreme literally every day.
0: I watched this clip, and I asked, how do they still have a show?
1: I don't know. I really don't know
0: the answer to that.
1: Because if we were doing information like this, we wouldn't be.
0: The money they get paid, and I'm sure maybe because the money that the show makes, although I don't know that that's the case either, that the show makes money.
1: Yeah.
0: But holy cow. And they're just...
1: It's amazing.
0: You know, we make jokes about the cackling hands and the arguing and everything, and that's one thing. But the angry anti-Trump hatred meanness is just really
1: especially from Joy Behar.
0: Oh, she's the
1: worst.
0: Joy
1: Behar is insane.
0: And this clip, this clip, you just see how angry and mean Joy Behar is.
1: Yeah,
0: you really do.
1: Yeah. How do you say that Trump RX is terrible? Well, she's about to show you. Cut 11.
2: Okay. First of all, you lie down with dogs, you wake up with fleas. All right.
0: Yeah.
2: And you know, I like Mark Cuban. I've always liked him, but this is a mistake. And once Trump puts his name on prescriptions, we're all going to die, okay?
3: Yeah.
2: He put his name on the Trump shuttle, the Trump vodka, the Trump university, the Trump hotel.
3: Trump state,
2: and my
3: too.
2: Favorite, the casinos that all went bankrupt.
3: Yeah.
2: The drugs. Do not go there.
3: The drugs,
2: Mark,
3: don't actually have his name. They're existing drugs.
2: Whatever. If he's involved with it.
3: No, I literally had to take for IVF is a tenth of the price on Trump RX. I don't, whatever, it's tacky that his name is on
1: it.
3: Mark Cuban has dedicated his life to bringing...
0: I think she's told us that before. But, I mean, that's amazing.
1: I try not to listen to any of them. So,
0: okay, I'm sorry.
1: I missed it.
0: I'm sorry, right. There you go.
1: I missed her before when she said this. Her name is, what is
0: Alyssa
1: her name?
0: Something.
1: Farrah? It's Alyssa Farrah?
0: Yeah, something.
1: I don't know. Is she supposedly the conservative on the show?
0: Yeah.
1: Because none of them are conservative. She's not conservative, but she's tried out Trump RX already.
0: And she's saying, hey.
1: And it's one tenth the price?
0: There's another hand on the show also that's talking about, that comes up that says, Joy, no.
1: Wow.
0: You don't know what you're talking about.
1: I mean, how can it be a bad thing when it's helping people with their prescription drugs? How is that bad?
0: Because somebody's making money, Pat. There's not only a hole in the sky, there's a hole in the prescription bottle. Somebody's making money.
1: Jeez. And that's fine if I'm paying less. I don't care.
0: Correct.
1: What do I care?
0: What does it matter?
1: If I'm paying less for my prescription, and you are at Trump RX, then what do you care who's making money from it?
0: Right.
1: Anyway, she had more. They have more.
3: Down prescription drug costs. The average family, one third of Americans, cut back on essential foods and utilities to be able to cover their prescription drug costs. You're not going to convince me that just because Trump's involved, we should be like, screw it, don't bring down prescription drug costs.
2: If he's going to make a profit out
3: Correct.
2: Of it, don't take it.
4: I completely agree with that.
3: Americans are struggling.
4: No, he is a failed businessman.
1: Oh my gosh.
4: And if you heard what he said, we both want to make people

0: wealthy. He didn't say
1: so
0: healthy.
1: I should pay 10 times more
0: he
1: for
0: said
1: my
0: wealthy,
1: medication.
0: Which means to me that there's something in it for him. This is not a well-intentioned
1: the president,
0: person.
1: His intention cashes in on Sunny, but what this does
0: no,
1: is it helps
0: Sarah,
1: American people.
0: He is not
1: people.
0: A well-intentioned person.
2: Wow.
0: He is not doing
2: two,
0: this from the
1: No one thinks he's doing
3: Joy,
1: it.
3: We're the wealthiest country and we pay the most for drugs. The people that are literally suffering illnesses and cannot pay for their medicine, I can't think of a sicker business model. Bring down the prices, and if you're going to get results on this, call it Donald Trump medicine. I don't care what you call it.
4: There are countries all over this world, especially in Scandinavia, that have national health insurance.
0: Correct.
4: They do not want to have that.
1: New Jersey
4: would bring down the cost of drugs and health care. But they don't want that.
1: You're saying that in the meantime, while he remains in office for the next 2 years, people should just not have access to cheaper drugs because Trump
0: is
1: on it.
0: Anything he touches is sainted. I don't trust it.
1: Today, I can literally order a prescription drug that I need for a tenth of the cost because of this, and it's not. It's not.
4: Don't
1: just giving
4: believe
1: Trump
4: anything he says.
1: It's real. Go in there.
2: He says.
1: It is right there. I can get
2: Amazing.
1: Follow
2: them. She's already doing it.
5: Amazing. And what did Whoopi have to say? She has her
2: she stayed out of it. Whoopi's trying to stop him because she's the one that's got to go to break. And the attorneys are like, stop him. The attorneys at the center are like, Whoopi, go to break.
5: Just because it's Trump,
2: they don't care Nope.
5: About lower prices.
2: Nope. At all.
5: That's amazing.
2: At all.
5: That is amazing.
2: I mean, how does she get away with, legitimately saying, if Trump put his name on the medicine, it's going to kill everyone. They're all going to die.
5: Seriously, I don't know.
2: Holy cow.
5: I don't know.
2: I mean, Dr. Oz was watching yesterday, and he released a video after he watched the video. Dr. Oz is on it.
4: Oh, I like Mark Cuban. I've always liked him, but this is a mistake. And once Trump puts his name on prescriptions, we're all going to die, okay?
6: Unfortunately, we still have no medications for Trump derangement syndrome on TrumpRx.gov, but we're working on it.
5: That's a good line.
2: That's good. Yeah, it's awesome.
5: I like that. 888-727-BECK. More coming up in 1 minute. Fortune favors the bold. That phrase describes something important about the American spirit. Unfortunately, there's another group of people who live by that same philosophy, and that's criminals. Because it takes a certain kind of boldness to walk up to somebody else's house and decide you have a right to what it's inside that house. And these days, there are plenty of people who would love nothing more than to break into your home, steal your property, and turn your life upside down. 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
5: Oh, then Whoopi did do something yesterday. She thinks that all black people look alike because...
2: I guess so.
5: She thought this guy was Barack Obama.
2: Yeah, and I mean, it's really strange. They come back from break, and she makes a big deal out of thinking that it's Obama in the crowd. And they even show the camera. They make a shot of him. And does he look like Obama? I mean, you can decide that for yourself.
5: All right.
4: Obama.
2: Yeah,
4: I thought it was Obama. I was like, is the president here?

0: baby.
1: Yeah.
2: Because I saw you out of the corner of my eye, and I thought, no. And I just have to say it. So welcome to The View, y'all. Welcome to The View.
0: Yeah, there's a similar. Yeah.
3: You can say, let's say together.
0: You're under the lights.
2: we'll do that. We'll come back and do that.
4: Yeah, I mean, he did.
0: Yeah, and under the lights,
4: a little bit like
0: you're on set. You look up there. You can see that. The second thing is, really, and I mean, most importantly, there are men in the crowd for this god-awful show.
4: No.
0: Did he get dragged in there for just that reason? You look like Obama let him in.
4: It was a hostage situation, I think.
0: I think it may have been.
4: Yeah, I think it was. Because what self-respecting man? You're not a man.
0: You're not.
4: You're not a man.
0: Just not.
4: If you're
0: I'm sorry.
4: In person on The View set, no, I'm sorry.
0: Right.
4: You're not a man.
0: Because if I had an opportunity, you're walking by the ABC studios you had an opportunity to go to The View show.
4: I want to say no.
0: No?
4: No. Would I love to? No. am I going to? No.
0: I mean,
4: no,
0: I'm
4: not.
0: I used to be the mayor of Good Morning America.
4: Yeah, I remember that.
0: For ABC,
4: right?
0: Corner there in Manhattan.
4: Yeah, what was that site?
0: I forget the stupid site, the check-in site.
4: Yeah.
0: Shoot.
4: But if you checked in enough times, you became the mayor of that location.
0: Site. Darn right. And so the Good Morning America corner, mayor.
4: Weird.
0: Call me Mayor Fisher. That's fine. but I would not. I don't know that I would. You know, maybe you go in and heckle them,
4: maybe,
0: and get kicked out.
4: Except for no, I'm not even doing that. I'm not even doing that.
0: It doesn't seem to be worth their time.
4: I mean, this show is a division of ABC News.
0: Right.
4: I still don't understand.
0: I don't either.
4: How it exists on the air?
0: It boggles your mind.
4: Unbelievable. It does.
0: It does.
4: It really does.
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11: High in the 60s today, partly cloudy, and we'll see some scattered storms this afternoon. Good morning, I'm Macy Gray. Topping our news at the half hour, Indiana is pitching a deal to bring the Chicago Bears to Hammond with about $1 billion in state support for a new dome stadium. Illinois officials are still split on whether the team should stay in Chicago or move to Arlington Heights. Now continuing team coverage with Fox News.

0: News. I'm CJ Papa. Still no word from Iran on the latest U.S. peace proposal. Secretary of State Marco Rubio in Sweden meeting with NATO officials discussing the Strait of Hormuz.
1: Plan B is, what if Iran refuses to open the straits? What if Iran decides we refuse to open the straits, we're going to own the straits, and we're going to charge tolls for it? Okay, at that point, something has to be done about it. And I would argue that there are countries represented here today that are more deeply impacted by this than even the United States is.
0: The death of 41-year-old NASCAR legend Kyle Busch sending shockwaves throughout the racing world.
2: We do know he was hospitalized earlier in the week for a severe illness. And several people familiar with the situation telling the AP, Busch was testing in the Chevrolet racing simulator Wednesday when he became unresponsive and was transported to the hospital.
0: Fox's Madison Scarpino reporting Busch won the Cup Series championship twice. 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
4: From 21 Alive, I'm meteorologist Liz Braden with your forecast. Temperatures throughout the day today reach a high of 69 degrees. We'll see partly to mostly cloudy throughout the day, with rain arriving this evening and into tonight. Temperatures tonight down to 57 degrees, low 70s on the way tomorrow, with some scattered rain for the start of Saturday. I'm meteorologist Liz Braden on WoWo 92.3 FM and 1190 AM.
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5: 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Glenn talked to Ezra Levant

0: who a few years ago, of course, received the Queen's Diamond Jubilee Medal for defending freedom of expression when he refused to bend the knee and went ahead and published Danish cartoons of Mohammed.
1: Yeah.
0: And then, of course, now the Prime Minister of the United Kingdom banned him from the country.
1: And when Glenn talked to him, she had put in a special order passport to go to England because he had a, his passport was like a everyday reporter because he lives in Canada. Hello, part of the United Kingdom.
0: Right.
1: So it was just an easy passport to go back and forth, which was banned. So they told him, well, you can always apply for this particular passport, which is really hard to get. And he said he filled out all the 100 questions, answered them, sent it in. I don't know that I ever heard
0: if he
1: what
0: got
1: the
0: it.
1: Resolution was. I'm guessing the answer is no, that he didn't get it in time. They may have, you know, slow walked it.
0: Yeah.
1: Because it was supposed to be, if you fill it out, then you get informed, well, I think within 24 to 48 hours. And, oh, did we miss that window?
0: Well, it just goes to show you how important and how precious the First Amendment is. As he said, he was sorry to say it, but your First Amendment in America is more important than almost anything else.
1: Yeah.
0: Because with that, you can fight for all your other freedoms. And that's so true. And we think, you know, that other countries have it too. We think that people in the West all enjoy freedom of speech, but they don't. Do you know that in Great Britain, they arrest an average of 30 people per day because of what they've said online?
1: Yeah, what they've posted. Sometimes what they've liked.
0: 30 people a day. That's over 24 people a day going to jail because of what they've posted online. That is unbelievable. I think I read that last year it was close to 400 people during the course of the year who had been arrested because of something they said online or something that, you know, they offended people in some way. That is, it's almost inconceivable.
1: It sure is. But and yet it's happening.
0: And yet it's happening.
1: I mean, that's Tommy Robinson. That's part of his, I mean, whole thing. One of his main things. I mean, they've arrested him multiple times for things that he said online. And it's
0: disturbing.
1: It's very disturbing.
0: And we can't allow it here. And we just cannot allow.
1: I see stories about people who, you know, they liked an Instagram post. And I'm like, so?
0: And?
1: So?
0: Right.
1: I mean, I like stuff I don't like all the time just so I have it in my timeline.
0: I know we've talked about that. Maybe you shouldn't do that.
1: Well, no, I just like.
0: Maybe you just bookmark it. I don't know. That's a thought. It's just a thought for you. Consider. No, it's out there.
1: I mean, if it's really bad, I just screenshot it.
0: But it's amazing because, you know, last night, I think, was Stephen Colbert's last show. Was it last night? Isn't that tragic?
1: Say it isn't so.
0: No, it is so.
1: You
0: it is
1: bastard.
0: So. Yeah.
1: What?
0: Now, the left is trying to blame this on President Trump.
1: Absolutely.
0: He didn't do this. This happened because he's losing $40 million per year with that crappy show that he does. If we were losing $40 million a year, we would have been off the air a long time ago.
1: Oh, my gosh. I mean,
0: this show makes money, a lot of it.
1: Technically, you could make the case that it's because of Trump that he was remained on the air as long as he did.
0: Yeah. Right. Right.
1: Because they all hated
0: him so
1: much.
0: Because it gave him material.
1: Yeah.
0: And so they were on boo-hooing about it.
1: Oh, this whole last week, I've read stories and headlines and it was just
0: truly agonizing.
1: And I was so happy that, you know, Pedro Pascal showed up and got a kiss. And it was just beautiful.
0: Jeez.
1: It was just beautiful.
0: That guy, I can't stand to look at him anymore. And I really like.

0: The Mandalorian. I liked it. Of course, until he took his helmet off, and then it was
1: you realized it was him.
0: No,
1: it's Pedro Pascal.
0: That's him. No, and that was before I knew his politics. But
1: anyway,
0: he, and now I think today, in fact, it starts Mandalorian and Grogu or whatever the movie is out. So that'll be interesting to see how that does.
1: They're expecting it. They're undercut playing it.
0: Yeah, they are, because I think they expect 80 million.
1: Yeah.
0: Opening weekend. Think of that. A Star Wars release.
1: I know.
0: Where they're expecting it not to get 200 million or even 150 million. They're expecting 80 million.
1: 80 to 100 was and the last I saw.
0: I bet it gets less than that.
1: Well, maybe. I mean, this first weekend's going to be a big, I mean, it's a long weekend, so you get a big push.
0: And it's the first Star Wars movie in 7 years.
1: Yeah. Yeah.
0: It's not like we're still saturated with Star Wars movies.
1: Although there's been, you know, a plethora of them on the platforms for everyone to watch.
0: Yeah.
1: You know,
0: yeah,
1: that's the whole thing. I mean, I know we're getting away from Stephen Colbert's last night, but, you know, people say that Hollywood doesn't have any new ideas and it's terrible and the movies are not fun to go to.
0: No, that's true.
1: All of it is true. But really, some great content on platforms, on streaming platforms, that probably would have ended up as a film in the past, are now ending up as a, you know, a 6-part series.
0: That's
1: on
0: true.
1: Paramount or on Peacock.
0: Yeah.
1: So, I mean, the talent is still out there because there's some great content that's still being produced. It just isn't being produced for the big screen, which is an issue.
0: Yeah. Right. And that is true. But back to Stephen Colbert for a second. His big finale last night.
1: I've wiped my tears away.
0: Yeah, have you?
1: This is his final night last night.
0: Dry your tears.
1: I missed it.
0: Darn it. You're going to hear some of it.
1: Okay.
0: This will make up for it.
2: We have done over 1,800 of these shows. And most nights, I come out here.
0: That's incredible. Is this a great country or what?
1: No kidding.
0: That slop can last for 1,800 shows.
1: 1,800 shows.
0: Jeez.
2: And I talked to the audience beforehand, and tonight I thought I'd talk to the audience in here and the audience out there at home.
1: Oh,
2: this show,
1: good.
2: I want you to know, and
1: so
2: you
1: we got
2: to know,
1: the pre-show?
2: Has been a joy for us to do for you.
0: It's been
2: fact,
0: a joy.
2: We call this show the Joy Machine, all right? Lewis stole it from us, and we are currently in litigation right now. You better lawyer up, buddy.
0: The Joy Machine? That's all he does is bash Trump. That's the Joy Machine?
2: Call the Joy Machine, because to do this many shows, it has to be a machine.
3: Yeah.
2: But the thing is, if you choose to do it with joy, it doesn't hurt as much when your fingers get caught in the gears.
1: Oh,
2: now, and I cannot adequately explain to you what the people who work here have done for each other and how much we mean to each other.
1: Well, you've got like 1,500
2: people
1: on your staff.
0: He literally has 200 people on his staff for an hour a night.
1: 1,800 shows.
0: 1,800 shows. 1 hour a night and 200 people to pull it off. I mean, if you can't do it with that kind of staff, something's radically wrong.
1: I mean, I will say the staff that we have here on the Glenn Beck program.
0: Slightly under 200.
1: From the Torch and the Blaze and the Premier Radio Networks. I mean, it is
0: Less.
1: It is under 200.
0: Than 200.
1: We do get it done with slightly less than 200.
0: We do.
1: For the shows.
0: And it's a 3-hour show per day, by the way.
1: Thank you.
2: I would just say to them, to them, you are all the great Achilles whom we knew.
0: Huh? What?
2: Now, on night one of the Colbert Report back in the day, I said, anyone can read the news to you. I promise to feel the news at you.
0: What?
2: And I realized pretty soon in this job that our job over here was different. We were here to feel the news with you.
0: Oh.
2: And I don't know about you, but I sure have felt it. And I just want to let all y'all know in here and out there how important you've been to what we have done. The energy that you've given us. We sincerely need that. To have done the best possible show we could have for you.
0: This is terrible. I can't even take it. I can't even take the whole.
1: It is. It's terrible.
0: It's garbage is what it is. But Anderson Cooper was all weepy-eyed over it, too.
1: Well, Anderson just left 60 Minutes.
0: Oh, he left
1: this week.
0: Did he?
1: Yeah, this past Sunday was his last.
0: Oh.
1: It's his last show of 60 Minutes. So
0: wow.
1: He and Stephen can go cry in their own beer over. Not have, well, Anderson still has a CNN show, but not the 60 Minutes.
0: But here's what he said about Colbert.
2: Colbert is signing off tonight after nearly 11 years as host of the CBS Late Show. Mm-hmm. I've been honored to be Stephen's guest 22 times. The second most appearances by anyone.
3: I don't do well with the bro.
0: Wow.
3: Really?
2: Yeah, it makes me nervous, and I feel they're awkward.
4: It can be tender.
2: No, because really good to see you. It's really good to see you.
0: Such a sweet
2: CBS executives had said that canceling Colbert was purely a financial decision. But to fans of Colbert and free speech, there doesn't seem to be anything pure about this decision.
0: Okay, he's trying to allege, again, that that Trump is responsible for that. He's not. I mean, he didn't like the show. He thought it should be taken off. But that's CBS's decision.
1: Yeah.
0: Because, they're losing $40 million a year. How long can you do that and keep the show going?
1: Keep the network going.
0: That's nothing to do. That has nothing to do with free speech. You can scream free speech all you want, but when you're losing $40 million a year, there's something radically wrong with your crappy show.
1: No doubt.
2: We've seen a lot of disappointing behavior in the past year from some very meek, bold-faced names in the world of big business. But as Gildor and Glorian, a Noldor elf of the House of Finrod, once said to Frodo Baggins,
0: "Wait, what?
2: Courage is found in unlikely places." Stephen Colbert knows.
0: So he's quoting Frodo Baggins?
1: Yeah.
0: Really? Well, I love Lord of the Rings. But come
1: well, that's
0: on.
1: What. Well, that's Steven's favorite, right? And he and his son are going to go off and write one of the sequels, right?
0: That's
1: for Lord of the Rings. That's why.
0: Won't that be good?
1: Oh, it's going to be great.
0: Can't wait to see that.
2: A lot about J.R.R. Tolkien, and he knows a hell of a lot about courage.
0: Oh man,
5: it's a gift to exist.
0: Does he ever?
5: It's a gift to exist, and with existence comes suffering. There's no escaping that.
0: Oh,
2: it's a sad night to see Stephen sign off.
0: No,
2: to see
0: it's
2: so
0: really
2: many
0: not.
2: Work on that show now out of work. To see a president who can't take a joke go after anyone who can make one.
0: Oh my gosh.
2: But Tolkien offers us words of hope for just such nights. When Samwise Gamgee and Frodo Baggins were crawling through Mordor toward Mount Doom, tired, hopeless, almost ready to give up, Tolkien writes, "There, peeping among the cloud rack above a dark tor high up in the mountains,
0: Anderson.
2: Sam saw a white star twinkle for a while."
0: Okay, I can't.
1: Seriously,
0: I just
1: Anderson,
0: can't take it.
1: So that's Anderson.
0: Is that
1: Cooper
0: garbage or what?
1: Minutes? I mean, give that show up too, Anderson.
0: That's
1: my gosh,
0: on his CNN show. But,
1: yeah. Oh yeah.
0: It's ridiculous.
1: Holy cow!
0: I mean, come on. Again, losing $40 million a year, whereas his predecessor David Letterman, who was just an angry old man by the end, still though
1: he was making money.
0: He made $200 million a year. $200 million, not losing $200 million.
1: He handed you a show
0: that was making $200 million,
1: and you ended up costing to run the show.
0: It's incredible.
1: Holy cow!
0: And yet, that's Donald Trump's fault. Garbage. Just
1: no.
0: Purely ridiculous
1: what would
0: nonsense.
1: Say.
0: I don't know either.
1: I don't have my Bobo Baggins quotes with me.
0: You need to look some up.
1: All right, you really do.
0: All right, more coming up.
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10: 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July beans are up 3.5 at 11.97 and 3/4, and August is up 3.25 at 11.96 and 3/4. July corn's 4.5 higher at 4.66 and 3/4. September's up 4.75 at 4.73 and 1/4. Live and feeder cattle are lower, with feeders leading the way down and another round of technical liquidation. Expanded trading limits for feeder cattle are in effect today. August lives down 90, now 75 at 238.60. Pretty volatile early on. August feeders are down 965 at 346.87. Nearby hogs are up on spread trade. June's 30 higher at 95.42. Brownfield.
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11: It's Pat and Jeffy for Glenn today.
12: Go back.
11: 727-BECK.
12: No good at all. Go sideways. Impossible. Go forward. Only thing to do, on we go.
11: Bilbo Baggins. Thank you for those Bilbo quotes. It was powerful. It was really, really powerful.
12: That's what I thought.
11: Yeah.
12: That's what I thought.
11: I was wondering if those were quotes from Mel Gibson and his his experience with the movie.
12: So I saw that they released this photo from the movie Resurrection of Christ.
11: Mm-hmm.
12: And, I mean, it's supposed to, you know, it's, they've changed the date now of when it's going to be released.
11: There it is.
12: Yeah.
11: And it's just a photo, is all he's released?
12: Just a photo. And I thought, Mel, maybe we,
11: right?
12: I don't know, 30-second video?
11: Something.
12: Something.
11: Like
12: maybe
11: a 10-second teaser or something. Even?
12: Yeah.
11: They don't even have that.

0: that.
1: You shut up, you'll be happy with the picture. Okay.
0: All right.
1: So this is the first image from Resurrection of Christ.
0: All right.
1: It's delayed now until May 6th, 2027. All right. So that's Ascension Day.
0: Are they having problems with the production?
1: Mel said that this has been a major part of his life's work and has demanded

0: history.
1: Right about that.
0: Yeah.
1: Right about that.
0: He is.
1: Yep.
0: He is.
1: He also said this.
2: You don't care.
1: But that wasn't about the movie necessarily. It was. That was
0: could have been
1: something
0: though.
1: Else.
0: Could have been.
1: And I bet he loves the fact that we've kept that with us.
0: That was only
1: play it for him every
0: 15,
1: once in a while.
0: 17 years ago,
1: something like that. Yeah, from a bad moment.
0: We still remember him.
1: Yeah.
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9: We need a plan B with Iran. I'm Dave Anthony, Fox News. That's what Secretary of State Marco Rubio says, even though he reports slight progress in talks with Iran trying to make a deal.
10: Plan B is, what if Iran refuses to open the straits? What if Iran decides, we refuse to open the straits, we're going to own the straits, and we're going to charge tolls for it? Okay, at that point, something has to be done about it.
9: Adding that some of our allies should be part of that solution because they depend more on oil from the Strait of Hormuz, making them
10: more deeply impacted by this than even the United States is.
9: As President Trump remains critical of NATO for not doing enough in the Iran conflict, the U.S. may shrink its presence in Europe.
2: Secretary Rubio in Sweden, after meeting with NATO nation foreign ministers, says there are going to be adjustments to how many and where U.S. troops are stationed in their countries.
10: And it's been done in coordination with our allies. I'm not saying they're going to be thrilled about it, but they certainly are aware of it.
2: President Trump reversed the cancellation of a troop deployment to Poland. He announced earlier this month the withdrawal of 5,000 troops from Germany.
9: Fox's Chris Foster. Gas has surged in the Iran conflict, more than $1.50, just a penny shy of a 4

0: Your high today at 4.55 per gallon for regular. AAA's Robert Sinclair tells Fox Business.
1: Every single state in the union is above $4 a gallon. Five states are above $5 a gallon. And one is in the $6 a gallon range. That's a big burden for a lot of drivers.
0: Despite that, AAA is predicting record Memorial Day travel this weekend. In a few minutes at the White House, President Trump will watch Kevin Warsh sworn in as the new Federal Reserve Chairman, replacing Jerome Powell, who the president harshly criticized for not cutting interest rates enough. It's a record morning on Wall Street. The Dow has surged to a new all-time high, gaining over 300 points. We still don't know the cause of Kyle Busch's sudden death that has shocked NASCAR fans and drivers. Casey Mears tells Fox.
2: He had that next-level talent that I think as a competitor, nobody really wanted to admit, but he had something special, you know, something that was just a little bit better than everybody else.
0: Kyle Busch won more NASCAR races than anyone in his last one just Friday. He was only 41. 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
7: 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And now our top local story. A deadly crash on I-75 in Northwest Ohio has left one woman dead and others hospitalized.
8: The Ohio State Highway Patrol says a Dodge Caravan struck a stopped box truck in a work zone early Friday morning near the I-475 interchange. The driver, Jessica Miller of Tennessee, was pronounced dead at St. Vincent Medical Center. Two passengers, including a 9-year-old girl, were injured, and the truck driver was unhurt. Authorities are still investigating. The crash underscores the importance of slowing down and using caution in construction zones. Brian Ford, WoWo News.
7: And Fort Wayne leaders said no additional video will be released in the Anita Grayson case. Police Chief P.J. Smith said the city shortened the surveillance footage to avoid showing graphic moments after Grayson was injured. 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
12: From 21 Alive, I'm meteorologist Liz Braden with your forecast. Temperatures throughout the day today reach a high of 69 degrees. We'll see partly to mostly cloudy throughout the day, with rain arriving this evening and into tonight. Temperatures tonight down to 57 degrees, low 70s on the way tomorrow, with some scattered rain for the start of Saturday. I'm meteorologist Liz Braden on WoWo 92.3 FM and 1190 AM.
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1: Glenn Beck is on!
2: Yeah! Hope you have a great Memorial Day weekend lined up for yourself. Glenn will be back on Tuesday after Memorial Day. Having to suffer through a European trip right now.
3: Yeah.
2: Bad for him.
3: Yeah,
2: they're tired. I saw in his latest video that he and Tanya are tired.
3: Yeah.
2: So.
3: Well, you get that way.
2: You know, when I travel Prague and Venice and Budapest, I just get
3: exhausted.
2: Yeah, I do.
3: It's exhausted.
2: I do, so I know how he's feeling.
3: You can barely crawl into the hotel bed.
2: Right. Yep.
3: Yep. That's how it is.
2: That's how it is.
3: That's how it is.
2: For us travelers, you know, making things happen like that. All right. We've got lots more coming up. We'll get there in 1 minute. 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Wow, we've had another of these illegal alien truck drivers cause immense tragedy.
3: Really?
2: This is outside Lodi, California.
3: Wow.
2: This is an illegal alien from India driving a big rig and killed two young Americans, a 20-year-old and a 16-year-old. There were five others, injured some of them critically. Just really awful. They had to slow down. There was some sort of traffic tie-up. So in this Kia, they slowed down in front of a Toyota Camry and were smashed into by this semi-truck driven by this illegal Manveer Singh. He left. He jumped out of the truck and ran. It was a hit-and-run thing, but they didn't have much trouble tracking him down. They were able to find him, and he was arrested, taken to county jail, where he remains in custody. But according to authorities, of course, this criminal illegal alien from India should never have been behind the wheel of a semi-truck and allowed to kill.
3: Wow.
2: So sad.
3: Very, very
2: sad.
3: How
2: does this keep happening?
3: And I know that Sean Duffy and the rest of the transportation department had tell us they're working on it, and they've shut down a lot of these ghost companies that are giving these truck drivers their licenses. They're just not shutting them down fast enough and finding the drivers fast enough. That's another issue. So
2: seriously, amazing how many of these

0: illegals are driving around. And how'd you get a license to do this?
1: It's from these ghost companies, yeah.
0: Unbelievable. And California, probably the worst of all in just distributing these, in allowing people to get these things.
1: Leave it there.
0: Yeah.
1: California probably just
0: California.
1: The worst of all.
0: Right.
1: Period.
0: The end. Yeah. Right. You don't need any more than that.
1: You don't need the qualifiers don't need to happen.
0: California.
1: The worst.
0: The worst. Yeah. You know what I'm saying? You do, right?
1: I mean, it's really sad.
0: It is sad.
1: And it would have been sad no matter who was driving the truck.
0: Mm-hmm.
1: But it's certainly...
0: But when it's somebody who shouldn't have been here in the first place.
1: Right.
0: And they shouldn't have had a driver's license, a commercial.
1: Let alone, yeah.
0: Driver's license.
1: Sure, yeah, commercial, yeah.
0: Jeez. It's incredible, really. Then we got here in Texas... We got James Tallarico that we have to worry about. On this coming Tuesday, there's a Republican primary that has to be worked out between John Cornyn, the incumbent senator from Texas, and Ken Paxton, who has been our attorney general in Texas and has done a great job. He's got some issues, but, you know, who doesn't, especially in politics?
1: Who among us?
0: Who among us doesn't have an issue? He got the president's endorsement.
1: Yeah.
0: So I think he's got a really good shot at beating Cornyn, who's been terrible for about 20 of the 25 years that he's been in office. So that would be nice if we could, you know, put a stop to the Cornyn reign of rhinoism.
1: But Tallarico,
0: Ahead of both of them in the polls
1: now.
0: Right now.
1: You know, we have to hope that that's because they haven't decided. Right? They haven't decided
0: that's
1: who it's
0: going to
1: be. So once the decision comes, and I'm guessing it's going to be Paxton.
0: Now, I think yesterday I said, you know, it looked bleak for Ted Cruz a few years ago, too, when he was up against Beto.
1: Yeah.
0: And I thought that ended up in a 9-point victory. It didn't. It was 2.6%.
1: Oh, wow.
0: He only beat him by 2.6%.
1: I didn't even think there was... I never thought... I never doubted Ted Cruz would win.
0: I didn't either. Really,
1: but
0: this one's a little scary.
1: It was close.
0: Yeah, it turned out to be pretty close.
1: I did. No kidding.
0: Yeah.
1: Well, this particular clip from Tallarico shows he's changed. You know, Mr. Chameleon.
0: Mr. What a surprise!
1: James,
0: huh?
1: From 2024, where you know it was all Biden, mm-hmm. To 2026, when it was all. But now it's all Biden's fault.
0: Oh. Okay.
1: Oh, just fascinating.
2: Joe Biden completely failed us. When it came to border security,
0: that's for sure.
2: Utter chaos in border communities in our state. I remember talking to my colleagues in the state house who represent border communities, and they just told me about the complete breakdown in our immigration system. And
1: this is 2026.
2: So I think that was a pretty clear and obvious failure on behalf of the president and his administration.
3: Can't call yourself now 2024. The stranger seeking asylum at our southern border.
1: You can't call yourself a Christian by rejecting a stranger at our southern border.
0: Wait, what? Okay, that tune has changed considerably.
1: Considerably.
0: Wow. Oh, man. It is amazing that, you know, when you're a Christian, you have to just accept anything that's happening that shouldn't be happening. Or you're not a Christian.
1: Okay? Well, I mean, that's clear.
0: Yeah, it's clear. You should just allow people to pour into your country illegally. And just enjoy it. What's the matter with you? You're not a Christian if you can't enjoy that. Right? And promote that. And embrace that fully.
1: But once they're already here, Pat.
0: Well, then... Yeah, there's nothing you can do except enjoy it and embrace it and promote it.
1: I mean, if they've been here for a long time.
0: If they've been breaking our law for decades, you don't want them to stop breaking the law.
1: No, but I don't want them thrown out of the country either.
0: Don't you?
1: No, I don't.
0: Okay. A lot of people do.
1: For sure a lot of people do. No question.
0: But we do have Maria Salazar. Talking about the Cuban situation.
1: Absolutely. She is awesome.
0: See, as usual, with people who are from communist countries, because they've experienced it, they understand it, they know what the problem is, and they don't want that problem to occur.
1: Correct.
0: Here. So check this out. Cuts it.
4: And this is a message to the Castros. Look at Maduro.

0: President Trump gave Maduro the opportunity to go with his wife, with his family, somewhere else, and with the millions that he stole from the Venezuelans. But Maduro thought that he was smarter than President Trump. So I'm talking to Raul, to the cousin, to the nephew, to the son, and to the grandson. Pay attention and look what happened to Maduro. It's time for you guys to go. Because there is a new sheriff in town, and that sheriff is Donald Trump, and he is going to be able to do and be willing to do what no other president, 10 presidents, Democrats and Republicans, dare to do with Cuba, which is to make it a friendly country for the benefit not only of the Cubans, of the Americans. Because if you think about it, when President Trump said that his agenda was America first, this is indeed what's happening. Cuba is the mothership of evil in the Western Hemisphere. Cuba only exports terror. And when Trump said that the Western Hemisphere was important, because it's just like what Marco Rubio was saying, that the proximity of the Western Hemisphere is so close to the homeland that we need to protect it. So this is what's happening right now. Cuba, after the Castros, will be a friend to the United States on the economic front, on the security front, on the political front, on the immigration front. So that's why we thank you, Mr. Trump, for taking this action and for making the Cubans free again and to be dear friends of the United States.
1: Boom.
2: I don't know that I've ever seen anybody from Cuba who feels the opposite of Maria Salazar.
1: No kidding.
2: You ever seen that?
1: No,
2: I don't think I have.
1: I have not.
2: It's because they understand. Again, they lived it. They lived it. And so they know what a problem communism is. It's pretty great. You know, the country has a few issues when people are willing to float across shark-infested waters 90 miles an inner tube.
1: Thank you.
2: Or a rubber duck to get to the United States and get away from their country.
1: Right.
2: They've got some issues. Things are broken there. And back in the 50s, Cuba was
1: booming.
2: It was doing really well.
1: Yeah.
2: It was doing really well. And now, what would you say? Less than really well? Suboptimal?
1: Suboptimal.
2: I think you might say suboptimal when you take a look at Cuba.
1: Once Fidel took over, it was done.
2: And this is the case throughout the communist world.
1: And we talked about it yesterday as well. You know, Cuba's soon to be a territory of the United States of America.
2: Right.
1: You know, we've already got Greenland. We've got Venezuela. She's obviously, everybody is okay with us having Venezuela because they just acknowledge it now.
2: Yeah.
1: It's ours.
2: Yeah.
1: And so the Mexico and the entire Central America, maybe you ought to pay attention because it's coming.
2: I mean, the Venezuelan thing has seemingly gone pretty smoothly. Right?
1: It's
2: pretty amazing.
1: We don't even talk about it anymore.
2: It doesn't. Yeah, right. It doesn't even come up.
1: No, I mean, she mentioned
2: doesn't come
1: it,
2: up.
1: Just because you saw what happened to Maduro. He thought he was smarter than President Trump.
2: Yep. He wasn't. Nope. He wasn't. Every once in a while, we'll see one of the boats that are, I guess, bringing drugs
1: to
2: the United States.
1: But they're not all.
2: They'll explode.
1: They're not all from Venezuela.
2: No, they're not.
1: And CENTCOM Cooper has got his eye on them. And Pistol Pete, the Secretary of War, man, he's ready to go at all times.
2: Yeah.
1: We need to, I don't know if Memorial Day is a good weekend to start bombing Iran, but is there a good weekend to start bombing Iran is the question.
2: It wouldn't surprise me, really, to see it happen.
1: It would not.
2: So,
1: I'm okay with that.
2: Keep an eye on that.
1: I'm okay with that.
2: Yeah. Also, we have Stephen Miller, who's talking about the autopsy being done by the Democrats on the last election.
1: And he's always so good.
2: He's fantastic.
1: He's always so good.
2: He's
1: for this administration.
2: Yeah. Here's what he had to say about it.
3: I think the big thing that we're missing here in all of this is this wasn't a normal election between two different parties and candidates. This was the culmination of a four-year effort to outlaw the political opposition party in this country and put the Republican candidate and the Republican president of the United States behind bars. The major feature of this election campaign was a years-long effort to disqualify President Trump from the ballot. Remember, Colorado even did, in fact, remove him from the ballot.
2: Oh, yeah.
3: An effort to incarcerate his senior officials and advisors, to criminalize support for President Trump, to financially bankrupt, blacklist, deplatform the
1: yeah, when you put it
3: 501c3s,
1: like
3: 501c4s, yeah, political action committees, and others supporting President Trump, and again, put President Trump behind bars for multiple life terms. That's what President Trump fought against and overcame to become president. He won the election for many reasons, but most importantly of all is the fact that in spite of all of these injustices, witch hunts, hoaxes, and persecutions, the American people sided with fundamentally an agenda that puts Americans first, and they rejected the third world politics and policies of the Democrat Party. The major political dividing line in America today is between a first world vision of America and a third world vision of America. We see these politics playing out over and over again in every race all across this country. Look what's happening in Los Angeles right now. It's an entire mayoral campaign built on this issue. So we'll see. Is there a majority or a plurality of voters in Los Angeles that want to live in a first world city or want to live in a third world city? We'll find out. But that's what plays out. Those are the battle lines of every conflict in this country every single day. Do we lock up violent offenders, or do we let them rape and pillage innocent citizens? Do we incarcerate and jail Somali refugees who steal all of our welfare money, or do we empower them to keep stealing? Do we have an open border flooded with migrants from the third world, or do we have a sealed, secure border? Do we have a jury system in this country in the English tradition that is fair and impartial and honest, or is our criminal justice system like so many third world countries where we simply incarcerate people because we don't like the tribe that they're in? Those are the dividing lines. Americans in 2024 said, we want to be a first world country again. We don't want to be a third world country anymore.
1: Amen.
3: We want Donald Trump to make America safe, strong, free, prosperous again.
2: I love him. I love the guy. He's brilliant.
1: It's most
2: so good.
1: Definitely is.
2: So well-spoken. So unafraid. It just, he gets the information out there. He knows the information. And he disseminates it really well.
1: Yes. And that's one thing that President Trump has done is
2: put a lot of people in office around him. Yeah.
1: Are able to communicate.
2: Yep. Way better than the first
1: administration.
2: Term,
1: yes.
2: Know? Yeah. So it's pretty effective.
1: It is.
2: 888-727-BECK. More coming up in 1 minute. You know, you can learn a lot about a person by walking through their house. You see the height marks on the wall where they measured their kids growing up. The scratch on the floor from the time somebody dragged a Christmas tree stand through the living room. The back patio where 100 barbecues happened. A house is never just a house. That's why buying or selling one is a lot more emotional than people sometimes expect it to be. And it's also why the person helping you through that process matters so much. That's why Gled started Real Estate Agents I Trust. 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They're helping people through some of the biggest transitions of their lives. Because for most people, home is one of the most important words in the English language. 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
2: You know, we're talking about what President Trump has been going through with the Democrats trying to prosecute him and put him in jail so he couldn't become president. Then you've got several things also pending, like the $83 million judgment to E. Jean Carroll, which was insane to begin with.
1: Absolutely was.
2: Found him culpable for that. Well, a federal court just paused his $83 million payment to E. Jean Carroll.
1: Good.
2: Pending a Supreme Court
1: they're
2: ruling.
1: They're continuing on with it. I mean, they didn't just throw it away, which they should have. That is just unbelievable to me.
2: If you follow the trial at all, it is really mind-boggling.
1: It sure is.
2: That they found him responsible for that. Because she didn't even know what year it happened.
1: Didn't know the exact year. Yeah, I think I was wearing this dress.
2: Yeah, it was 94, 95, 96. Oh, yeah, I don't know, somewhere in there.
1: That's right. Here's a picture of me wearing the dress that I was wearing the day Donald Trump attacked me. Oh, okay. Thanks, E. Anyone who's been to the store that she claims this happened in?

0: the Bergdorf
1: it's virtually
0: Goodman.
1: Impossible yep. for something like that to happen.
0: Right. There
1: I
0: are
1: don't
0: people
1: know,
0: in the store.
1: I don't know why the defense didn't just use that. I really don't.
0: It's amazing.
1: I mean, it's almost it's virtually impossible. Now, it's it may be me. Well, you know, when I walk into Bergdorf,
0: yeah,
1: you know, it could be me.
0: Right.
1: There's several people just show up.
0: Yeah, they do.
1: Can
0: stop
1: we help
0: you?
1: And,
0: yeah, right. Right. And if you want to go into a dressing room, which is supposedly where this attack happened.
1: Right.
0: It's locked.
1: Right.
0: The door is locked. They've got to open it for you so that you can try and close there.
1: So I'm guessing, sure, when Donald Trump walks in, they're going to let Donald walk around and do whatever the hell he wants. But he still doesn't have a key to the dressing room.
0: Right. Right.
1: It was incredible.
0: It was preposterous.
1: The whole thing.
0: So the court granted Trump's request to pause that ruling, citing no objection from Carroll, actually, so long as Trump agreed to raise the bond by $7.46 million.
1: Yeah, he had to throw some money in a pile again, yeah.
0: To account for the interest that would accrue.
1: Yeah.
0: So
1: if it gets settled.
0: We'll see how this works through the Supreme Court, but, you know, that was a win for him.
1: And she's such a nightmare of a human.
0: Strange.
1: I mean, holy cow.
0: Strange and nightmarish.
1: Yes, absolutely.
0: I mean, there's all kinds of little stories and facts about her that just lead you to believe, okay, that didn't happen.
1: Although I remember a time I was in Bergdorf and Donald Trump.
0: Did he attack you?
1: He may have attacked
0: me. Oh, wow.
1: Yeah.
0: Wow.
1: Yeah.
0: Man.
1: So.
0: Well, you should get it tried in this court because they'll probably listen. All right. More coming up.
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11: 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The Indiana Bureau of Motor Vehicles has announced their Memorial Day weekend schedule change. All branches will be closed Saturday through Monday. 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
12: Therese Crowley. Slight progress with Iran. Secretary of State Rubio doesn't want to overstate it, but says there's some movement on the U.S. peace deal, so we wait. But he's got plain talk for NATO defense ministers in Sweden who refuse to help the U.S. keep Iran from having a nuclear weapon.
13: I understand NATO's valuable to Europe, and it should be. It also has to be valuable to the United States. So we always have to make that argument in every administration and every era.
12: With talk about shifting more U.S. troops out of Europe, President Trump posted new stock market record.

0: And sure enough, the Dow hit a new intraday high, even though the University of Michigan consumer sentiment hit a new low, dropping three straight months over the price of gas. A gallon of gas dropped a penny for the Memorial Day weekend. And the new Fed chair, Kevin Warsh, getting sworn in at the White House with fresh eyes on the economy and lingering high interest rates. 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
2: From 21 Alive, I'm meteorologist Liz Braden with your forecast. Temperatures throughout the day today reach a high of 69 degrees. We'll see partly to mostly cloudy throughout the day, with rain arriving this evening and into tonight. Temperatures tonight down to 57 degrees, low 70s on the way tomorrow, with some scattered rain for the start of Saturday. I'm meteorologist Liz Braden on WoWo 92.3 FM and 1190 AM.
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7: So this kind of ticks me off, actually. So a new report analyzed Google reviews of 200 natural and historic sites,
5: okay,
7: to crown the world's most loved landmark. Mm. And then they give you multiple choice. The Taj Mahal, the Eiffel Tower,
5: mm-hmm,
7: or the Colosseum.
5: And you only have three to choose from.
7: Right. And one of the three is the most loved landmark from Google reviews of 200. It doesn't. It never.
8: Not a single American site on that.
7: Well, I don't. Well, not for the top one. You know, I don't see the list of the reviews of 200 natural and historic sites. So it's got to be American landmarks, right? I mean, we've got some pretty powerful ones.
8: Yeah, we do.
7: This country.
8: Mm-hmm.
7: You know, before you go worrying. Trouncing around Budapest, you know, maybe you take a look at the Grand Canyon.
8: Yeah.
7: You know, something
8: Mount
7: like
8: Rushmore.
7: That. Yeah, there you go. There you go.
8: Mm-hmm.
7: Yeah. But according to this, the number one icon, the Colosseum.
8: That is pretty cool.
7: Though. It is. It is.
8: I wouldn't mind going to Rome and seeing that.
7: I have a replica at the house.
8: Do you?
7: Yeah, I do. I got it when Gladiator 2
8: came
7: out.
8: Oh, of course. Yes.
7: The popcorn holder.
8: Was Gladiator 2, was that good?
7: I enjoyed it.
8: You did. That doesn't sound like you really did.
7: So the Colosseum is of the most 4- and 5-star reviews, and people spent more time gushing about it than any other landmark.
8: Mm.
7: So I'd like to see the list. I'm going to have to find the list of who they were choosing from.
8: Yeah.
7: Because I'm sure, you know, there has to be. Hello, the United States of America.
8: I know. Come on. We're not in the top three? Please.
7: Very, very disgusting.
8: Although the Eiffel Tower is pretty cool. I would like to visit the Eiffel Tower. Never have.
7: But then you got to go to France.
8: Yeah. I have very little desire to see the Taj Mahal. I don't know. India doesn't seem like a dream vacation to me.
7: Right.
8: So,
7: my wife and my daughter really want to go to Europe and
8: I'd love
7: spend some time there.
8: Yeah, it'd be fun.
7: And I'm like, you know, have a good time. You know, send me a couple pictures.
8: Right.
7: Let me know how this goes.
8: Right.
7: And, whew, man.
8: I have an interesting list myself. 7 archaeological finds that confirm the accuracy of the Bible.
7: Oh, okay.
8: Because you'll hear from a lot of people about the, you know, cute little stories of your sky god.
7: Yeah.
8: That's what you'll get from, you know, from atheists a lot of the time. But there has been some pretty compelling finds that tend to prove what the Bible says is true. Like the Tel Dan steel was once common to hear that King David belonged more to tradition than to history. A useful founding figure whose existence couldn't be confirmed.
7: Okay.
8: But they found fragments of a 9th century BC inscription found at Tel Dan, written by a neighboring kingdom. It refers to the House of David.
7: Right.
8: Using the standard language of dynasties.
7: I do remember that.
8: Doesn't tell us everything about King David, but it does show that within a couple of generations, surrounding nations did recognize a ruling line that traces back to him. So that's pretty cool.
7: Yeah.
8: Number 2, the Pontius Pilate inscription. The Gospels place Jesus within a very specific Roman context under a prefect named Pontius Pilate. Obviously, historians had references to Pilate in written sources, but for years, nothing really material. But there's a stone inscription that was just found in Caesarea. Well, not just found. It was found in 1961.
7: Just found, though.
8: Just within the history of the
7: world. The thing is, sometimes they find it. Actually, it could have been found in 61, and then they just told us about it now. Well, I guess I see that a lot in archaeological finds.
8: That's true. And so this did name Pilate and identified his office. So it's the kind of detail, as you said, that rarely makes headlines.
7: Right.
8: But it does reinforce what the Gospels assume throughout, that they're describing events within a functioning Roman administration, not some abstract symbolic setting.
7: Right.
8: Then the Dead Sea Scrolls. Before the mid-20th century, the gap between the oldest surviving Hebrew manuscripts and the time of their composition left room for some speculation. Some assumed the text had shifted substantially over centuries. Then you've got the 1947 discovery of the Dead Sea Scrolls, which changed the terms of that discussion. Dating back more than 1,000 years earlier than previously known manuscripts, they preserve large portions of the Old Testament. What stands out is not perfect uniformity, but consistency. Variants exist, as they do in many, any really manuscript tradition, but the overall stability of the text across such a long span, you can't ignore.
7: Shows that, Let me guess number one.
8: All right.
7: Probably that boat.

0: that everybody thinks was built. Whatever.
1: No? Don't think.
0: Oh,
1: no.
0: Because I thought we found it.
1: Don't think.
0: Oh, wow, because I thought we
1: mentioned
0: found
1: that.
0: It.
1: It's not mentioned in this particular list.
0: Wow.
1: But the Pool of Siloam is. The Gospel of John has been treated as more theological in tone, with less confidence placed in its geographical detail. But in 2004, work in Jerusalem uncovered a stepped pool that matched the description of the Pool of Siloam, where Jesus sends a blind man to wash. What began as a partial discovery has gradually expanded. Last year, ongoing excavations revealed more of the pool's full extent, confirming that it was not just a small ritual basin, but a prominent landmark used by pilgrims making their way up to the temple. The discovery wasn't driven by an attempt to confirm the gospel. It emerged from routine excavation and has been clarified piece by piece ever since, which is pretty cool.
0: Okay.
1: Hezekiah's tunnel. Biblical accounts of kings often face skepticism, especially when they describe large-scale projects under pressure. In 2 Kings and 2 Chronicles, King Hezekiah prepares Jerusalem for an Assyrian invasion by securing the city's water supply, redirecting the Gihon Spring so that it can't be used by enemy forces outside the walls. It's described briefly in scripture, almost in passing, but the implication is pretty significant. A major engineering effort carried out under the pressure of an approaching army. In Jerusalem, the tunnel itself has long been known and even traversed. It's an ancient water channel cutting through bedrock. What wasn't clear for centuries was whether this was the tunnel described in scripture or simply one of several. Significant doubt was removed in 1880 when two boys exploring the passage discovered an inscription a few meters from the southern exit. Carved into the wall, it describes workers digging from opposite ends and hearing each other's voices as they broke through. Jerusalem was part of the Ottoman-ruled Palestine at the time, and the inscription was taken to Turkey, where it remains today. The tone is practical, even understated. It reads like the kind of record people leave when they've completed something difficult, not the kind they invent later.
0: Right.
1: Then there's the Cyrus Cylinder. The Book of Ezra depicts Persia's Cyrus the Great permitting the exiled Jews of Judah, the southern kingdom centered on Jerusalem, to return and rebuild their temple. Some skeptics have regarded that account as suspiciously convenient, exaggerated to fit a theological narrative presenting Cyrus as a kind of divinely appointed liberator for Judah. A clay cylinder, though, discovered in Babylon in 1879, kind of complicates that view. It describes Cyrus restoring displaced people and supporting their religious practices across the empire, not as a one-off gesture, but as a governing approach. This is something he did, apparently, multiple times. And then there's the Ketuv Hinnom scrolls, which I know you talk about
0: so often. Hinnom scrolls?
1: Right. How many times have you talked
0: to be honest,
1: about
0: Pat,
1: them?
0: I'm sick of talking about them.
1: Yet, I'm going to make
0: you do it again.
1: Yeah. I'm going to put you through it one more time. Debates over whether parts of the Old Testament were composed often turn on how early we can place recognizable text. Two small silver scrolls found in a burial site near Jerusalem in 1979 contain a version of the priestly blessing from Numbers. The Lord bless you and keep you. They date to the 7th century BC, before the Babylonian exile. Delicate and tightly rolled, they show that passages still read in churches today were already in use centuries earlier than some theories allowed. None of this, of course, proves the claims that matter most to Christians, but it doesn't attempt to weigh miracles or settle theology, but it does narrow the distance between biblical text and the world it describes.
0: Right.
1: And it's what, people who are skeptics will always cite.
2: Well, that's just, come on, that didn't actually happen.
0: Right.
1: Okay.

0: Okay. Right.
1: All right. So it just, you know, it gives you a little bit of evidence to present it at Memorial Day parties this weekend.
0: Absolutely.
1: When you're at a barbecue with your skeptical friend. That's what you need to do.
0: That's what you need to do.
1: Exactly.
0: I did find the list.
1: Okay.
0: Of the top 10 landmarks.
1: All right.
0: The top 10 landmarks. Okay. So
1: any of them American?
0: Absolutely.
1: Oh, okay.
0: Yeah.
1: Okay.
0: Eiffel Tower, number 2.
1: Yep.
0: Rockefeller Center, number 3.
1: Wow.
0: Taj Mahal.
1: That wouldn't be one I would readily name.
0: I know. Taj Mahal.
1: Okay.
0: Niagara Falls.
1: Oh, yeah.
0: Wow.
1: Yeah.
0: Sagrada Familia. I'm not sure what that is.
1: Mm.
0: I'm sure it's beautiful. Yellowstone.
1: I think Sagrada Familia is a church in Spain.
0: Okay.
1: Portugal.
0: Okay.
1: Somewhere in there.
0: Okay.
1: I think. Yeah.
0: I'm sure it's beautiful.
1: I'm sure it is.
0: Yellowstone.
1: Okay.
0: The Brooklyn Bridge.
1: Wow.
0: Right?
1: That wouldn't be another one that jumps immediately to mind, but okay.
0: Vatican City.
1: Top 10.
0: Top 10.
1: Wow.
0: Yeah.
1: All right.
0: Yeah. I mean, so.
1: Didn't even mention Mount Rushmore or any of the monuments in D.C. or any of the Empire State Building. Yeah.
0: Yeah.
1: Wow. Rockefeller Center over Empire State Building? That's weird.
0: Even over the Chrysler Building. Okay.
1: Right.
0: Whatever.
1: Right.
0: Whatever.
1: All right. 888-727-BECK. More coming up.
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0: 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Soybeans and corn are seeing some short covering ahead of the holiday weekend. July beans are up 2 1/4 at 11.96 1/2. August is 2 1/2 higher at 11.96. July corn's up 2 3/4 at 4.65. September's 3 1/2 higher at 4.72. Live cattle are mixed ahead of the cattle on feed report. June's up 47 at 249.70. August is 12 higher at 239.47. And with more technical liquidation, but well above the lows, August feeders are down 7.72 at 348.80. And nearby hogs are up. The furred months are down, adjusting spreads. June's 37 higher at 95.45. July's up 5 at $100.07. John Perkins, Brownfield.
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2: 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Glenn's back on Tuesday. Should be back from his trip.
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3: And Instagram and every place else, yeah.
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3: Absolutely.
2: So he doesn't hide.
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3: really
2: central,
3: we prefer.
2: Which is great, yeah, because then you can participate in the show. But you can listen to it anytime at your leisure, wherever
3: That's
2: you get
3: the
2: your
3: great
2: podcasts.
3: Thing about podcasts.
2: Yep,
3: you can do it at your leisure.
2: At your leisure,
3: very important.
2: All right, Tim Burchett is a little pissed off, and I am too, because Republicans continue to give up their power.
3: And I think he left. I saw a clip earlier this morning of him in session, and he says the same thing that he said here to us, the constituents from him. He was so angry that it was some deal that they were working out, and the Republican leadership just turned it over to the Democrats.
2: Oh, jeez. Here it is.
4: Hey, everybody. Tim Burchett. Just left the committee.
2: Hi.
4: Had some amendments that were cutting regulation, things that we should, as Republicans, do.
3: Yeah.
4: Because of backroom deals they cut. They won't allow any amendments on the bill because the Democrats one Democrat didn't agree to it. So here we are in the majority.
2: Yeah.
4: And
2: yes,
4: we're
2: Tim.
4: Not allowed to do
2: Thank
4: that.
2: Thank you.
4: And I guarantee you, when the Democrats are in the majority,
2: they're not
4: going to
2: care.
4: Very much will could be because of this kind of garbage.
3: Yes,
4: right? We're going to be in the majority. You all have extended us an incredible gift, and we're going to blow it because we're not acting like we're in the majority.
2: Yes, right?
4: We got opportunity.
2: Thank you, Tim.
4: It's not sexy.
2: No,
4: deals with bridges and.
2: Yeah.
4: Things that,
2: right.
4: Anyway, the amendment did, and we allowed the Democrats to tell us what to do.
2: Preach.
4: It's just unbelievable.
2: Preach, Tim.
4: We have to give some guts.
2: Yep.
4: This town is crooked as a dog's leg. I'm disgusted. So, thank y'all for sending me here. I really am glad you sent me here. This is kind of stuff I want to fight.
2: Yeah.
4: And I let them have it.
2: Yep.
4: Anyway.
2: Anyway. I hear you.
4: Thank y'all.

0: welcome. And thank you.
1: No doubt. Thank you.
0: He should be pissed. Absolutely. Because it's insane that they haven't taken advantage of their majority at all this whole time.
1: Nope.
0: Could have been doing it. Got the executive branch. We have the legislative. Really, we kind of have the support.

0: bet they will. 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
1: 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Questions about transparency continue to grow after the death of a Fort Wayne woman after a fight inside a Tim Hortons.
2: Fort Wayne leaders said they will not release additional surveillance video beyond the shortened clip already made public. Mayor Sharon Tucker and Police Chief PJ Smith said the city withheld graphic moments after Anita Grayson was injured. Macy Gray, WOWO News.
1: And the Amber Alert for a missing Hammond boy has been canceled after police say the six-month-old was found safe. Investigators say the suspect was arrested at an Illinois hotel without incident. Authorities say the child was unharmed. And an inmate at the Johnson County Jail was hospitalized after a fight inside a cell Thursday afternoon. Jail staff found signs of a physical altercation during a welfare check and called medics to the scene. The inmate was later transferred from Johnson Memorial Hospital to the Indianapolis Hospital after the conditions worsened. Weather's next, powered by Hilgers. 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Hilgers on Butt Road off Highway 30, 5 minutes west of Sweetwater. You can find these and other stories on demand up to the minute at WOWO.com. 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

0: I'm David Shea on WoWO, 92.3 FM and 1190 AM. I'm David Shea with your midday market report. Checking the grain prices in the last few minutes, July corn is up 2 to 4.68. July soybeans are up 2.5 to 12.02.5. July wheat is down 4 to 6.56.5. June live cattle are down $3.50 to $249.77. And June lean hogs are down $1.52 to $95.75. I'm David Shea, and this has been your midday market report.
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1: This is the Bloomberg Money Minute. The Trump administration is loosening a federal rule requiring grocery stores and air conditioning companies to reduce harmful greenhouse gases used in its cooling equipment. The idea is to lower costs for stores so they can lower food prices. But some say recalibrating those machines may actually cost stores more money. Cosmetics giant Estee Lauder ending merger talks with the Spanish fragrance giant Puig. Well, investors are happy. Shares of Estee Lauder up more than 10% right now, while elsewhere on Wall Street, stocks are higher on renewed hopes for a diplomatic end to the war in Iran. The Army Chief of Staff from top mediator Pakistan now headed to Iran's capital. That's a good sign. And on Wall Street, the Dow is up 0.8%. The Nasdaq and the S&P each up about 0.2%. Oil slightly higher, $97.50 a barrel. And soccer great Lionel Messi, after all those soccer earnings and a ton of endorsements, has become a billionaire, according to the Bloomberg Billionaires Index, joining fellow soccer star Cristiano Ronaldo. Tom Busby.
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10: From 21 Alive, I'm meteorologist Liz Braden with your forecast. Temperatures throughout the day today reach a high of 69 degrees. We'll see partly to mostly cloudy throughout the day, with rain arriving this evening and into tonight. Temperatures tonight down to 57 degrees, low 70s on the way tomorrow, with some scattered rain for the start of Saturday. I'm meteorologist Liz Braden on WoWo 92.3 FM and 1190 AM.
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show, judging by the traffic that I saw on the roads on the way into the studio here in Panama City Beach, everyone, it feels like, is already off and running into a long weekend, including Buck, who will be back with me on Tuesday. But I am with you here for the next 3 hours, taking you in to the long weekend and likely, I would imagine, helping many of you that are going to be hitting the roads for one of the biggest, most populated road weekends of the year. All of that coming your direction. President Trump has just sworn in the new Fed chair, Kevin Warsh. He is speaking right now. We are monitoring that in the White House. Some optimism, potentially. I know you could basically turn this into Groundhog Day, that there may be some sort of resolution looming in Iran. There was optimism this morning, and that optimism has propelled stocks to near record highs yet again. So the stock market is reacting as if there may well be some form of finality coming. Price of oil and gas has come back down substantially over the last week. It hasn't gotten a lot of attention. But as I am looking, talking to you, all of you right now, $96 a barrel. When we bombed Iran, it was around $68 a barrel. So that is all underway, and we will continue to update you throughout. As if that were not enough, we had another UFO files drop, and we are going to be joined by, some of you may listen if you can't sleep late at night, Coast to Coast host George Norrie is going to join us in the third hour. I thought we could have some fun headed into the weekend, the long weekend, the UFO drop, the second batch. What does he think is going on there? And well, maybe we can play some X-Files music during that segment. We can dive into what we believe has been revealed, and we'll even have, yes, believe it or not, UFO talk here on the program. But there are a lot of different stories between now and then that we will be getting to. Also, by the way, Chip Roy, Tuesday is the big primary in Texas, the runoff for Attorney General, for Senate. So many different big battlegrounds beginning to have their primaries. This is now the Texas runoff that is coming on Tuesday. That will be taking place. But I wanted to start with a couple of these stories that are out there that that remain kind of, I think, indicative of America. And this is gonna sound wild, but I shared this on social media and it started to go viral. It was initially shared, I believe, by a account called End Wokeness. And as we are preparing for Memorial Day, and it is the 250th anniversary of our country, July 4th is starting to become closer and closer, that 250th anniversary of our country. This is a flashback to a 1976 Coca-Cola ad that has gone viral. I would encourage you guys to check out this video. But if you think to yourself, boy, it sure seems like people used to be super proud to live in the United States. Listen to this ad. And then this morning, I've been talking about the fact that I've been reading more and more about World War II. And I'm reading a great trilogy by Rick Atkinson. He's got also a Revolutionary War trilogy that he has written two of the three volumes of. And right now I'm in the second volume of a World War II history that is focused on right now the war in Italy, which I knew nothing about, how brutal it was. For those of you who are military historians, I'm reading right now about Anzio, and I'm probably mispronouncing it, but what these guys went through in Italy, I feel like in many ways World War II is taught as Pearl Harbor happened and then D-Day happened, and that's what a lot of kids learn in the classroom. And there isn't anything in between. And so I'm trying to fill the in-between in. And so I read about all what our troops did in Africa. And now I'm reading about Italy. And then eventually I'll read more about the European theater. I've not read very much at all about the Pacific theater, which I'm going to focus on at some point in time. But it's impossible to read American history as we come up on Memorial Day and not be impressed by what those who came before us did. And it used to be the case that you would celebrate, I would celebrate, and

so would big brands. This is a Coke ad from 1976 celebrating the 200th anniversary of the United States. It wasn't that long ago. Listen to what it sounded like.

All right. So what is so remarkable about that, and I would encourage you to watch the video, is 1976. It wasn't that long ago. And everyone was so proud to be an American. I sound like Lee Greenwood there. What's happened? What has happened is, and I was really thinking about this morning when I watched that video, and then I'm doing my workout and I'm sitting there on the elliptical, old man style, reading about World War II. And I just keep coming back to, we have abandoned teaching history to kids. Worse than that, we're teaching them the history that America, instead of being the hero of much of world history, which we are, that we're the villain. And I'm a history major from college, and a part of me thinks that we really just need a national commitment to teaching American history. And I believe that that is so important because it's hard to whine when you read American history. What I was thinking about that is I'm reading about these American GIs that are buried for months on the shore of Italy, getting shelled all the time by actual Nazis, not people who say things you don't like online. Actual Nazis are shooting at them all day long. And I'm reading the letters that those guys wrote home, the parts that would actually get home. Do you know what, to a man, almost every single one of them wanted? A shower and peace. They didn't want remarkable mansions on the top of mountains. They didn't want huge compounds on the beach. They wanted to be able to take a shower, brush their teeth, and hang out with their wives and their kids. And on Memorial Day, as we all get ready to head into the weekend, just think about that. Whatever challenges you might have going on in your life right now, almost certainly they pale in comparison to what those guys were dealing with this time in 1944, as they were trying to march on Rome. And how many kids do you think know that? One of the challenges of youth in general, and I think about this a lot as a dad, is teaching perspective and thinking about making the right decisions for the long run as opposed to the next 5 hours. And I really do believe that the foundation of America is lost when we lose all connection with history. And worse than that, when, as we are here in the 250th year of our country, when we have lost our way to such an extent that in 1976, it's a different world. Coke is making an ad about how awesome America is. Think about 1976. That's 8 years after MLK and RFK were assassinated.

That is 15 years, 13 years after JFK was assassinated. That is soon after Watergate. The Vietnam War is still a completely raw wound on the psyche of America. Yet in 1976, everybody was still saying, boy, America's amazing. What a great country. And brands believed that Americans believed that so much that they wanted to just connect their brands to it. The entire ad was, we're Coke, we love America. How many different brands today are even going to have an ad like that? We're insert brand and we love America. Now, we can talk about who's going to win elections, and we can talk about who's going to control the Senate and who's going to control the House, but we can't lose sight of what the battle really is now. And it isn't so much Democrat and Republican or independent or whatever potential political opinions you have. It's a more existential question. Is America good or bad? And a lot of people, and they tend to be on the left to be fair, but also increasingly there are people on the right too, who would say America is bad. America is a villain on the world history stage. And if that is the argument, recognize the battle that we are in the midst of. Because you cannot win that battle if you are not first on the side of America is good and great. We talk a lot about make America great again, and the goal being as forward thinking. But it's also important to recognize that it means America has been great and isn't as great as it could be. Being a fan of that argument, being a fan, being MAGA, make America great again. A lot of people don't believe that America has ever been great. Leave aside the goal of making America great again. My only contention with President Trump on that argument would be that America has always been great. But how many people out there actually believe it now in America? 25%? 30%? We have got to get back to a national commitment to teaching history, because most people in America have the historical memory and knowledge of goldfish. Every time they blink, it's a new day. It's a new Instagram reel. It's a new TikTok video. There is no substance to it. And there is no knowledge that undergirds it. And without a foundation or a belief in American excellence and America as a uniquely good force on the global stage, who controls the Senate doesn't matter. Who controls the House doesn't matter. Who's the president doesn't matter. If we can't reach consensus that America is good and the greatest force for good in the history of the world, then much of what we're trying to accomplish is already lost. Now, I don't want to sound like a downer on Memorial Day weekend. It's actually the exact opposite, because when I read American history, I am blown away by the sacrifices made by so many people to allow us to be where we are today. What troubles me is how few know what so many have done. When we come back, I'll take some of your calls. I'll talk more about this. Maybe I'll give you a little bit more history on Italy and what those guys went through as they drove to take Rome in 1944, which is how I started off my day. And maybe we can have a conversation about why so many groups in America have turned their back on this country, and how if you don't teach history, you are doomed as a country. Some countries don't have that great a history, to be fair. Our story is a transcendent, improbable, incredible one. Why do so few know about it? I think that in and of itself is completely and utterly tragic. But I am down on the beach right now, and I saw the hurricane forecast come down recently, and they said, you know, these guys always get it wrong. But first of all, the big forecasters, they say, well, we expect a mild hurricane season, and then eight hurricanes hit.

0: And they said, this is going to be the worst hurricane season ever. And then no hurricanes touch land. This is kind of what weather forecasters do, it seems to me, in the hurricane world. And I'm down in Florida. But I will say we've got rapid radios. 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
2: Welcome back in, Clay Travis, Buck Sexton Show. Thinking about Memorial Day here as it inches closer and closer and so many people are out on the roads. And also America 250 and how it's going to be covered, how it will be celebrated, what the experience will be like compared to America 200, which many of you remember from 1976. I do not. I was not born, but I do remember the 1980s and the 1990s when it was very common to be proud to be an American. And it does feel to me like we are experiencing somewhat of a resurgence in that desire by a certain segment of the population. Unfortunately, right now, it's a minority. In fact, and I've been hammering on this, and Buck has heard me talk about this, and all of you have heard me talk about it a great deal. I shared that video from 1976, Rachel Compost Duffy, responded to it. And as part of sharing that video, what do you think I said? It's past time for a huge, awesome, incredible Lewis and Clark television series, streaming series, however you want to define it. I think a big part of teaching Americans, especially young people who haven't been taught it, that America is awesome is actually having to go find them in pop culture and share with them incredible, overwhelmingly successful and brave and courageous stories of the American past and find them where they are. And I think you have to do that through pop culture. And I actually Rachel Compost Duffy was responding to my tweet this morning saying this is a great idea. And I love her. And obviously her husband is Secretary of Transportation Duffy. And they both are huge American history people. But you know what I was doing at the White House Correspondents' Dinner? I'll tell you who I was talking with about this and the argument that I was making just a little while before the shooting happened where they tried to kill President Trump. Because I'm on my soapbox here as we come into Memorial Day that it's past time for there to be America is awesome content. And I think we have to make it. And there are probably some of you out there listening to me right now that are in Hollywood that are nodding along. I think the culture is ripe. I think it's time to reclaim it. In this 250th anniversary year of America, as we come up on Memorial Day, I'm sick and tired of apologizing for things in American history that are imperfect when in sum total, we are the greatest country that's ever existed in the history of the world. Now, if you want to help protect your family, Saber Smart Technology alerts up to 5 emergency contacts when you use a Saber Smart Pepper Spray. 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
3: I'm David Shea in the WoWo Newsroom. Indiana is offering a major financial package to try to lure the Chicago Bears across the state line to Hammond. The proposal includes about $1 billion in state support toward a new domed stadium, with the team covering the rest. Illinois leaders remain divided over whether to keep the team in Chicago or move it to Arlington Heights.
4: I'm Gian Gelosi. Secretary of State Marco Rubio says there has been slight progress during talks with Iran as uncertainty grows about whether a deal will be reached or war will resume.
5: Iran is trying to create a tolling system. They're trying to convince Oman, by the way, to join them in this tolling system in an international waterway. There is not a country in the world that should accept that.
4: He is in Sweden for a meeting of NATO foreign ministers. The conflict with Iran causing gas prices to surge. It's bad news for the more than 39 million Americans expected to drive this holiday weekend. AAA's Robert Sinclair on Fox Business.
6: Every single state in the union is above $4 a gallon. 5 states are above $5 a gallon. And one is in the $6 a gallon range. That's a big burden for a lot of drivers.
4: AAA reporting today's national average for a gallon of regular is $4.55 per gallon. 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

0: Meteorologist Liz Braden with your forecast. Temperatures throughout the day today reach a high of 69 degrees. We'll see partly to mostly cloudy throughout the day with rain arriving this evening and into tonight. Temperatures tonight down to 57 degrees, low 70s on the way tomorrow with some scattered rain for the start of Saturday. I'm meteorologist Liz Braden on WoWo 92.3 FM and 1190 AM.
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10: Welcome back in, Clay Travis, Buck Sexton Show. We are talking about Memorial Day, and feels particularly apropos given that we are coming up on the 250th anniversary of the country in, what, about 6 weeks? And how will July 4th be celebrated? How is it being talked about in comparison? Many of you have strong remembrances of 1976. And how is 2026 America being celebrated? And heck, for some of you out there, particularly the younger aspects of this audience, the younger crew, some of you will be here for America 300. I'm trying to do the math. I don't feel great about my chances to make America 300. I'm just going to be honest with you. I guess I would be 97. My wife's going to live to 120, so I think she'll be able to experience it. I'm not as optimistic that I'm going to make it to 97, so this is probably my last big anniversary celebration. But I do think that we can help to seed what the 300th birthday of America will be like and how it will be celebrated. And a big part of that is winning in popular culture. I get that most people out there are not going to be like me and be

reading books about American history. I think you have to grab people's attention through pop culture. And this is something that I've become evangelical about. I spend a lot of time thinking about it, talking about it. Obviously, I was thinking about it substantially this morning as I was preparing to come into the show today, going into Memorial Day weekend. And I've talked about the experience that I had, and I probably should mention it every year just because it's hard. Sometimes it's hard for people to spend a moment thinking about it. One of the best days that I've ever spent was a day I spent touring the beaches of Normandy. And I give full credit to my wife for setting it up. We were overseas. I took my boys. They were young. Hopefully they will remember it when they get older, because I'm trying to instill in them the same love for America and American history that I have. And if you have young kids, you understand that sometimes they roll their eyes at some of the things that mom and dad say or grandma and grandpa say, but you hope you're imprinting on them so that when they get older and they start to recognize the larger scope of life beyond what's going on one moment to the next or one day to the next, as kids do, that they will understand that they are very fortunate to live in a country filled with what I truly believe are the bravest patriots that have ever lived in any country in the history of the world. And I got to tour the beaches of Normandy. We had a special guide. We were in Paris. We took a train. We got picked up by the son of a veteran, and he drove us around all day in his van. And I have to tell you, many of the beaches of Normandy, they look the exact same as they did on June 6, 1944, when Americans came ashore. I mean, you look at the pictures from 1944 and you stand on some of those vistas and it's the exact same farmland and it looks almost not any different at all. And if you are like me, a big American history student, and you tour Civil War battlefields, there are some that look almost identical. Shiloh, in my home state of Tennessee. Almost nothing has been built on that area still. You walk around the Shiloh battlefield, it looks almost identical to what it looked like back then. Good luck touring Franklin, Tennessee, where one of the bloodiest battles happened. Petersburg, Virginia. A lot of these areas, as the communities around them grew, they didn't preserve the battlefields, and so it's almost impossible to see what it looks like. Normandy, they still have the pillboxes. You can walk in there and look and say, my goodness, this is almost exactly what it looked like on that day. And there are still so many Americans who gave their lives in the cemetery there. And I think about that every Memorial Day. Those white crosses, perfect formation, as far as you can see, all those young guys that never came back. 18, 19, 20-year-old kids. And if you've got 18, 19, 20-year-old kids, they think, oh, it's so tough now. You know, I've got to get this score. Or I've got to make sure that I get into this college or whatever else. Buddy, you got nothing to worry about compared to what people before you at the same age went through. Your battles, while they may seem significant to you, are a pinprick of the battles that those before you have fought, that many gave their lives in the process of. And so you stand there and you look out over that vista. I mean, one of the reasons why I love reading about American history, one of my favorite stories is, think about this for just a moment. 104th First Airborne. How is this not a movie by itself? The guys who join the paratroopers to jump in behind the German lines in D-Day, they trained back home in the United States. This is a fact Stephen Ambrose wrote that I just can't get over. Most of the guys who jumped out of an airplane to train as paratroopers, the first time they ever got on an airplane, they jumped out of it. I want you to just think about that fact for a moment. They had never been

in an airplane before. They had never gone into the sky. They jumped out of it. Whoever you are, the very first time that you got on an airplane, if you can even remember it, remember the experience, remember how nervous you were, remember how excited you were to look out. People are so jaded now on airplanes that most of the time when I get on an airplane, people won't even raise the window shade. You know you are spoiled. Think about that for a minute. All of human history, people wondered, what would it be like to be able to fly as high as a bird can? Can you imagine the experience that that would create for you? I want to be in an airplane. I want to look out. All of human history, till about 50 years ago, nobody did it. My grandparents, they never took an airplane flight. Most of human history, people have dreamed of being able to look out from on high and think about what the land below would resemble. And what happens in 95% of the flights that I'm on today? The person sitting by the window keeps the shade down. They don't even lift the shade to look out at the view that for eons of human history, everyone dreamed of being able to do. But those guys, they had never been in an airplane, as most people had not been in airplanes in 1940, 1941, 1942. The very first time they went on an airplane, they jumped out. That's a different caliber of bravery. I don't want to jump out of an airplane now. People are like, hey, do you want to go skydive? I don't. I have no interest whatsoever in skydiving. I don't want to get on an airplane now if you tell me that I have to jump off of it. Imagine you had never been in the sky before and you got up and you're looking down. You're a farm boy and they say, okay, farm boy, time to jump out of here and yank a cord on your belly and hopefully you're going to land on the ground. And then those guys did it while Nazis shot at them. And your kids are calling other kids Nazis because they have different political opinions. I'm sorry, it's a different world. History matters. Perspective matters. I was having this conversation right before that crazy left-wing loon tried to kill President Trump at the White House Correspondents' Dinner. Stephen Miller, regular guest of the program. I'm deputy chief of staff, I think, in the White House right now with President Trump. He and his wife, Katie. Katie's got a great podcast. Interviewing a lot of cool people. She's been on this program many times. I would say Katie's only real flaw is that she is a Florida Gator grad. I remember back when I'm in Florida right now. I remember back when Florida used to be good at football. Feels like a very long time ago. Katie is there. Steven is there. And we're all talking. And Steven wants to talk about Cobra. I think I brought up Cobra Kai, but he's a big fan of Cobra Kai. He understands pop culture. He loves it. Buck is a big fan of Bloodsport. We're standing around talking about pop culture, how great Cobra Kai is. And I got Steven and Katie there and I said, can you guys help make my Lewis and Clark miniseries happen? I said, you have to know people in entertainment. They have to be coming through the White House. There has to be somebody out there that I can meet with and just say, make this. It will be the most popular show in all of streaming. It will be the most popular show on television. Stephen Ambrose wrote the book, Undaunted Courage. You have your entire script. All you have to do is read that book and turn it into a television show and let people realize how badass American exploration and frontiersmen were and that we should celebrate their excellence and their bravery. Just tell the stories. There's so many people out there trying to make up stories, and that's great. I love fiction writers. I love people with creative minds. But sometimes the stories are already there, and you just need to harness and share them. I'm telling you, this would be the number one show in America. I don't even need to make any money off this at all. I just want it to exist so that America can be influenced in a positive way from it. I just want maybe to stand in the background with a musket. I would be an extra.

0: And if you watched really close for 4 seconds, you might see me and be like, oh, there's Clay Travis. He's one of the reasons this awesome, most popular show in streaming / television was made. He looks great in buckskin. Boom, I'm gone. The show is made. It is a no-brainer. We don't need to reinvent history. We just need to share the awesome history that we already have with so many young people who are historical morons. We worry about literacy, and it's important. You need to learn how to read, kids. I worry about historical literacy. If you do not know any of your history, you can be led anywhere. Unfortunately, we are seeing people taken advantage of because they know nothing. They have no perspective. They have the memory of goldfishes. In social media, they are using TikTok and they are using Instagram, and they are taking advantage of the fact that so many young people don't know American history, and they have convinced them that American history is actually an awful story and we are the villains of the world instead of the heroes of the world. That matters, and it matters a big way as we come up on Memorial Day. So if you have a lot of money and you are listening to me right now, and you are sitting around, and you are Jeff Bezos, or you are Elon Musk, maybe we can go grab that Jeff Bezos clip where he said, the best thing I can do is actually build great companies because more people will benefit that way than by me donating my money. I actually think there's a lot of truth to that. It's very hard to donate money effectively. Sometimes the best thing you can do is just be the best version of yourself. There has to be somebody out there listening to me right now who is a billionaire that is trying to figure out what he wants to do with $100 million. Should he give it to Harvard? Should he give it to Yale? Should he give it to any number of different charitable organizations? That's fantastic. How about you make Lewis and Clark and influence the minds in a positive way of the next several generations of Americans who come to realize, wait, my history is amazing. The DNA of America is incredible. Let's celebrate so that everybody is proud like they were in 1976 instead of curled up in the fetal position whining like a bunch of brats. What other words I wanted to use if I don't have FCC violations? Can we do that? That seems like a good plan. I think Buck would be very excited. Buck doesn't like anything. I think even Buck, if we could take care of the mosquitoes and he wasn't too hot, I think he would even stand with a musket and be an extra in this show too. I feel like this can happen. I feel like it should happen. You know what else has been consistent in throughout all of world history? The free market economy. The free market economy, at least since capitalism started, do you know what it has consistently valued? Gold. Because gold has held its value all throughout history. It has had a strong value. No matter where in the world you were, gold has been a currency of choice for so many people. 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
2: 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Soybeans and corn are up with crude oil higher as they prepare for this three-day weekend. July beans are up 3 1/4 at 1197.5. August is 3 higher at 1196.5. July corn's up 1 3/4 at 464. September's 2 higher at 470.5. Live and feeder cattle are lower, with feeders leading the way down on another round of technical liquidation. August lives, 135 lower, 238, and with expanded limits, August feeders are down 10-15 at 346.47. And hogs are mostly lower on spread trade, the decline in cattle and demand questions. June's up 12 at 95.25, July's down 52 at 99.50. John Perkins, Brownfield.
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4: Welcome back in, Clay Travis, Buck Sexton Show. This is the clip that I was talking about, and I encourage you to go listen to the entire Jeff Bezos interview that he did with CNBC. I was incredibly impressed. I didn't even know what Jeff Bezos' voice sounded like. I knew that Amazon is great, and I understand people can complain. By the way, Jeff Bezos, make this show. You spent $1 billion on Tolkien, on The Lord of the Rings. Amazon could make this show. And I wish I could talk. Like, I would go and I'll make the pitch. I'm not even trying to make money on this. I just want great pro-America history shows to exist, because I think that's how you win the culture. I try all the time, trust me. Hey, kids, will you read this World War II history book? Good luck. Good luck with that. Hey, kids, so I have to just tell people story. Why don't you just tell me what happened? Oh, let's listen to Dad talk about history again. Let's roll our eyes back. Jeff Bezos is worth $200 billion. He says, if he does his job right, instead of donating to charities, his businesses have more impact. This is a good lesson I think a lot of young people need to learn, too. Cut 26.
5: If I do my job right, the value to society and civilization from my for-profit companies will be much, much larger than the good that I do with my charitable giving. And I think this is an important point to make, because people forget, or they sometimes don't see, that when you create something like Amazon and you're saving, I get letters from new mothers all the time that say, like, I have no idea what I would be doing right now if I didn't have Amazon, thank you. Or what we did in the pandemic, when people could really see what an essential service we provided to them. And so Amazon creates tremendous value. And by the way, all companies are creating value of some kind.
4: You know, I get asked this question a lot. One of my sons was even asking it the other day. He said, Dad, if I want to solve this problem in society, he just gave me a problem. So what would you suggest that I should do? I said, found a business and get really rich. Because you know what nonprofits do? They beg rich people for money to try to fix the things that they're concerned about. Wouldn't it be better to just have the money yourself?
6: 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Clay Travis and...
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5: There's a new Fed chair on Lisa Brady, Fox News.
6: So help me God. So help me God.
5: Kevin Warsh, sworn in by Supreme Court Justice Clarence Thomas at the White House, where President Trump says he'll be a great chairman.
7: Honestly, I really mean this. This is not said in any other way. I want Kevin to be totally independent. I want him to be independent and just do a great job.
5: But the president has publicly criticized the outgoing chair, Jerome Powell, repeatedly over interest rates, arguing the Fed should have cut more sooner. Warsh says he'll lead a reform-oriented Federal Reserve.
8: Learning from past successes and mistakes both, escaping static frameworks and models, and upholding clear standards of integrity and performance.
5: Adding that he intends to bring energy and purpose to the role and calling it the honor of a lifetime to be called back into public service after previously serving on the Fed's Board of Governors. Powell, the now former chair, remains on the Board of Governors, a term scheduled to end in 2028. The president's been highlighting economic progress despite rising costs during the conflict with Iran, defending Operation Epic Fury again today.
7: Iran is dying to make a deal. We'll see what happens, but we hit them hard. And we had no choice because Iran cannot have a nuclear weapon. They cannot have it.
5: Talks continue through mediators, but Iran is still pushing for tolls on ships in the Strait of Hormuz. A sheriff's deputy in critical condition after a shooting at a hospital in Indiana.
9: A LaPorte County deputy shot at Franciscan Health in Michigan City by a suspect who were told the deputy was investigating for a previous crime.
10: The suspect initially fled the scene, but has been since taken into custody.
9: Sheriff Ron Heeg identifying the deputy as John Samuelson.
5: Fox's Jeff Benasso. The suspect is from Chicago, the Indiana State Patrol leading an ongoing investigation. 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
4: 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And now our top local story. Two inmate deaths in less than a week are renewing questions about medical care inside Michigan's only woman's prison.
5: The deaths of 28-year-old Kara Howard and 57-year-old Rebecca Fackler at Women's Huron Valley Correctional Facility are both under investigation. Attorneys representing inmates claimed chronic staffing shortages and delayed treatment have become widespread problems inside the prison. One lawyer told Bridge Michigan that Howard had been waiting on required parole programming, while advocates and lawmakers also pointed to ongoing complaints about mold and poor ventilation at the facility. Heather Starr, WoWo News.
4: And the U.S. House has passed a bipartisan housing bill aimed at limiting bulk home purchases by large investors. Fort Wayne developer Jerry Stark said affordability remains a major challenge for buyers. I'm David Shea on WoWo, 92.3 FM and 1190 AM.
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11: From 21 Alive, I'm meteorologist Liz Braden with your forecast. Temperatures throughout the day today reach a high of 69 degrees. We'll see partly to mostly cloudy throughout the day, with rain arriving this evening and into tonight. Temperatures tonight down to 57 degrees, low 70s on the way tomorrow, with some scattered rain for the start of Saturday. I'm meteorologist Liz Braden on WoWo 92.3 FM and 1190 AM.
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Welcome back in. Hour number two, Friday before Memorial Day edition of the program. We are rolling through lots of different news stories out there. Buck will be back on Tuesday. He's out with his family today. Many of you are driving around like crazy. The roads are filled because I know it took me forever to get into this Panama City studio, Panama City Beach, Florida. I'm down on the Gulf of America, and I am texting right now with Shannon Spake, by the way. This story is out there, and I think a lot of people are reacting to it with the... It's an awful story. The death of Kyle Busch at the age of 41. He is a

0: NASCAR legend, and it has impacted people in a variety of different ways. She may be about to call in. She's been covering NASCAR for a long time. I thought that a lot of you probably stunned by that news, which has crossed over beyond the world of sports. We are reacting and discussing a lot of Memorial Day. I am putting out the pitch for there to be for there to be a Lewis and Clark show that is made, and there are a lot of people out there that are reacting, and I want to play some of these talkbacks. Allie points out, by the way, I don't know if producer Allie and producer Greg can get in front of the mics. Is Greg in studio today? I don't know. Okay, Greg. Allie, first of all, you said this is why Rush wrote the Rush Revere series. He has the same exact driving. He understands the understood and understands the importance of history for people long into the future. You heard him talk about this. Does he sound like me? Like, we're those of us who are American history really students, we evangelize. It's hard not to. And Rush wanted to really reach the next generation with those books.
1: Clay, as I heard you monologuing in the last segment, that's the first thing I thought was this Rush Revere series, five books total that he did, was because of his frustration that younger people weren't really not just learning about history, but getting excited about it. The books they were given in school were either boring or textbook style. So he wanted to write YA books, young adult books, that really kind of worked with their imaginations, brought history to them. He was very creative about the whole process. And I read the books, and as an adult, I enjoyed them and learned from them. So what would you say, Greg?
2: No, definitely. It was exactly one of the things that he believed strongly, and again, was the driving factor behind writing all of the books. And he talked about it frequently on the show.
1: Because you're right, that is a tough age, that like teenage, teen, getting them to read.
0: And I think it's cool to pretend that you don't think or care about anything that happened before you. And I think partly that's just a function of teenage years. And for those of you out there who can go back in time and remember, I remember this well. Anything that happened before me in sports, for instance, my dad would say, boy, Herschel Walker was amazing. I'd be like, oh, what do I care about Herschel Walker? I care about the guys who are playing right now. I care about Jamal Lewis and Travis Henry and all these incredible players right now. And I didn't even care about athletes that much. But as you get older, you learn. Now, I've always been interested in American history, the stories of it. But I do think that gripping and grabbing young kids on understanding that whatever struggles they are going through, they seem significant to you. And some of you do have crazy. I have a nephew who had cancer as a kid. That's a really serious challenge. There are many people with very, very serious challenges out there. Most of us do not have childhood cancer. We are not fighting for our lives when we are young kids. And we lose, I think, an ability. To me, what it does is just toughen you up. People have gotten through way tougher things than what you are dealing with right now. You are too. You're stronger than you think you are. I think this is one reason that Charlie Kirk had resonance with young people, because he didn't talk to them like they are flowers that are in danger of wilting at any moment, like they are delicate, fragile beings. I think kids want to, I mean, this is why I think sports are important, honestly, because kids want to, I think, be coached sometimes hard by people who care and have high aspirations for them. By the way, speaking of high aspirations, I meant to bring you on recently. I feel like producer Greg, I was reading where Trump has an early morning person, and it is, I think, Susie Wiles, and meaning like 6 a.m., 7 a.m., and then he has a night person, which is Dan Scavino. Poor producer Greg, what hours am I texting you clips for the show? I didn't even ask recently. I've been doing it for years. I was like, I hope he's got notifications turned off. What is your life like getting clips for me? You have an opportunity to address the assemblage here.
2: My wife is constantly elbowing me at like 1 a.m. Your phone's going off again. It's I kid, but no, it's you are a early morning and primarily a late night person and sending things. And yes, I keep my phone off. I was actually kind of disappointed you haven't sent things for the last 2 days. You sent something on Wednesday, but not this morning.
1: You mean the early morning hours. He
0: right.
1: sends
0: all
1: things.
0: All hours. I don't sleep very much, and so I will be sending things at all hours. So thank you as we come in for the

0: holiday weekend to you guys for the work you're doing. We got some great talkbacks. I was going to hit a couple of these. By the way, I don't think I've mentioned in a little while the guests that we have lined up today. Chip Roy is going to join us at the bottom of the hour. George Norrie at the top of the next hour. Steve Deese also. And Chip Roy is a huge history guy. He's also running for the Attorney General of Texas. That should be an interesting conversation. Crazy, the second batch of UFO files have come out. I know Buck doesn't believe there's any UFO stuff out there. We've got probably, he has to be the most listened to person who talks about UFOs on the planet, doesn't he? At least in the United States, George Norrie. And I knew that the second batch was coming out soon. I didn't know officially that it was going to be coming out this morning. So we're going to talk, have some fun third hour with the UFO discussions. But a lot of you weighing in and reacting to the first hour of the show, the discussion surrounding history, Memorial Day, and whether or not people are going to be super proud here for the 250th anniversary of our country in about 6 weeks. Here is Dave in Oakview, California. Cut D.
1: Hey, couldn't agree with you more about mixing history and pop culture and the timing being right. And it's in contrast to something you guys have said in the past when you guys would dump on the musical Hamilton. I'm not saying it's amazing, but for my 14-year-old daughter, who's about 16 now, it was huge. It really got her interested in the American Revolution, and that was a great blending of pop culture and history.
0: You know what? This is why I didn't criticize Hamilton too much. Buck hates Hamilton, and I get it. It is the creators of Hamilton. It is super woke history. I'm never going to buy into the idea that, oh, race is just a construct. Let's just make everybody who was white a different color. Because to me, in just a humorous way, imagine the reaction if I decided to do a Martin Luther King musical and a white guy played MLK. That feels like it would be pretty significant. I don't think that a lot of black people would say, hey, you know what? Color is just a thing. It doesn't matter. If we did a musical about Barack Obama and a white guy played Barack Obama, by the way, even though he's half white, if a white guy played Barack Obama, you're not allowed to say that Barack Obama is half white. Mom was white, but FYI. Barack Obama's ancestors, I think, fought for the Confederacy. Yeah. So you're not allowed to say any of that, which I just said. But imagine if a white guy had played Barack Obama, people would lose their minds. Now, I actually think it would be really funny. I think it would actually point out the absurdity, which is everyone's history is protected so that only those people can play that historical group, except for white people. And it's racist if you notice that somebody who is not white is playing a white role. But it's also racist if you try to play anyone who is Asian or Hispanic or black. If you put a white person in those roles, it's unexpected, unacceptable. And we were talking about this with The Odyssey, which I'm afraid Christopher Nolan is going to completely blow up. But Helen of Troy is described as a white woman. She's Greek. And so it would not make sense for Helen of Troy to be black. If there were, what is the most famous historic? I don't know, if we were doing a story about, didn't they do a story recently about an African tribe that was supposedly female warriors, if I remember correctly? If it had been Sydney Sweeney playing the lead African tribe warrior, I think people would lose their minds. That would be funny to me, but you wouldn't allow it to take place. Having said all of that, everybody enters study at different ages. And so you never know what is going to be the historical event that captures someone's attention. The Woman King, by the way, was that story. And I don't remember who the black female actress was, but if it's Sydney Sweeney, hopefully in a halter top, was the Woman King, then I think in Africa, look, the greatest African woman of all time, it's Sydney Sweeney. People would lose their minds. I'd probably go see the movie, but most people would lose their minds. Viola Davis, the team says. If we replaced Viola Davis with Sydney Sweeney, people would lose their minds. I still think the funniest example of this was when they remade The Lion King live action, and they said it would be racist if white people voiced the African animals. Do you remember this controversy? The original Lion King, you had white voices of the lions. Now, lions can't actually talk. So this is a creative endeavor, just FYI. And we had Jeremy Irons, I think. Was he Scar?

0: evil lion. And then we had Jonathan Taylor Thomas from Home Improvement, if I'm not mistaken. He was young Simba before Simba's voice changed. When they remade the movie, they did a live-action version. The lions still had to talk. But if the lions were voiced by white people, it was racist. I'm not making this up. Because lions are from Africa, and therefore black people had to be the voices of the lions, or it would be cultural appropriation. So in 1993, when they made the original Disney movie, we had white voices, including a white villain. Jeremy Irons, I think, was Scar. Spoiler alert, Scar's the bad guy in Lion King, in case you haven't seen it. When they remade it, they said it would be racist. It would be racist if white people voiced the lions. This is the world in which we live in. But we're supposed to be fine with Alexander Hamilton being a black dude because race doesn't matter. It only matters when white people can be replaced. We've got more talkbacks. Hold on. Let me see if I can catch up here. Oh, wow. This is big news. Tulsi Gabbard has resigned as National Intelligence Director. That just came down. I will react to that because we're about to go to a commercial break. Thank you, team, for letting me know. I don't have a camera. I don't have televisions in the studio that I'm in right now. But let me play these two talkbacks. We'll do a break, and I'll come back and react to Tulsi. Jeff in Houston, cut E.
1: I was in the 101st Airborne in the first Gulf War, and something you said just made me chuckle. You said they'd go up in the airplane, jump out, pull a cord on their belt, and pray that they landed on the ground. Well, either way, you're landing on the ground. It's just hard or soft. Love you guys.
0: That is pretty funny. Yes, they would pray they would land softly, safely, in a way that they still existed on the ground. That is very funny, though. Yes, once you jump out, you're going to land. There is an inevitability to gravity. That is very funny. Yes, they wanted to land safely, softly, without broken legs, still alive. Sarah in Houston, Texas, News Radio 740 KTRH.
2: I think your American history movie sounds great, although I don't know if you'd look good in buckskin. I would recommend, this sounds like a great project for Angel Studios, and they are so pro-America. Anyway, God bless America, and God bless you.
0: Thank you. I think I would look amazing in buckskin and a coonskin cap, if you must know, Sarah. When we come back, by the way, I think we could sell this show. I think the Lewis and Clark show, just from this audience, I think this audience would watch it enough to make it profitable. Am I crazy? I don't even think that's remotely crazy. There are millions of you listening right now. I think you guys all just saying, hey, this new show is coming out. We trust it. We're going to watch it. And telling your friends and family, I think just this show could make that show successful. Now, the show still has to be good, of course. But just this audience, the demand is such that I think this audience standing alone could make that successful. When we come back, news on Tulsi Gabbard. Sometimes this happens, by the way, on a Friday into a holiday. I was telling the team, monitor all the news stories, monitor everything, because a lot of times you bury stories going into a long holiday weekend because a lot of people are on vacation. Everybody's going to be out. And then by Tuesday, it's kind of washed through the news cycle. So it always feels like these kind of weekends, these long weekends, a lot of times on the Friday afternoon, we get the so-called news dump. So again, Tulsi Gabbard reportedly resigning, reportedly out. I will catch up with that story during the break and be able to talk about the absolute latest there when I come back. But first, I want to tell you about our friends at Super Sure. I went down to hang out with Howard Mackler. He's the founder of Super Sure. And you may even see the Super Sure logo in the UFC fight rings, the one that's going to be at the White House soon. Super Sure's logo is on that mat if you watch those events. And Howard has built an awesome, incredible, fantastic, brand new company. He loves this show. And he said, hey, you guys have a lot of business owners in your show, and I bet they're frustrated over how confusing insurance can be. I said, you're preaching to the choir here. So many people out there, those of you who run small businesses, 25 or so employees, you got healthcare, you got your business insurance, you got all these different insurance policies. You don't know what the heck they cover. You don't even know how they overlap. It's actually super.

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7: 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Now, you can see the same thing our investigators are seeing and help identify stations that may be charging unfair prices. So far, we've received more than 160 complaints about potential gas gouging, and we're investigating each one of them. 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The moment we take the next step, we'll let you know. We remain committed to holding accountable anyone who exploits Hoosiers during this emergency.
6: To file a complaint, go to IndianaConsumer.com.
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5: 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News. Reading up on this breaking news. Tulsi Gabbard has resigned as Director of National Intelligence. Fox is reporting, and certainly we pray for her husband, that this is because of her husband having an extremely rare form of bone cancer, and she wants to be there to help him as he is fighting this battle. So again, Tulsi Gabbard resigning as the Director of National Intelligence, and she is citing, quote, Fox is citing, her husband having an extremely rare form of bone cancer that he has been diagnosed with, and she wants to be there alongside him for the cancer battle. So we certainly are praying for Tulsi, who's been on this program many times over the years. She and her husband both. Born on America's darkest day of 9/11, the Tunnel to Towers Foundation has been helping America's heroes ever since. Heroes like New York Police Department Officer Pedro Garcia, a 25-year veteran who answered the call in the aftermath of 9/11. Pedro spent many days in search and recovery efforts at Ground Zero. In this 25th anniversary year of 9/11, we continue to see the toll that day is still taking on heroes and their families. Pedro bravely battled a 9/11 related illness that ultimately took his life. He is survived by his wife Yvonne and their children. 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
7: 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The Indiana Bureau of Motor Vehicles has announced their Memorial Day weekend schedule change. 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
8: Therese Crowley, Tulsi Gabbard resigning from her post as Director of National Intelligence. Fox News Digital has learned it's to support her husband through his battle with an extremely form of bone cancer, her last day, June 30th, expected. President Trump swearing in the new chair of the Federal Reserve, Kevin Warsh, saying, "Don't look at me," urging him to be totally independent.
9: Kevin has spoken often about the need to restore the Fed's integrity by returning to a proper focus on its two functional and really fundamental responsibilities, maintaining price stability and low inflation.
8: As the Dow hit a new high, Secretary of State Rubio reports light progress with Iran on the U.S. peace deal, but he tells NATO defense ministers in Sweden,
10: "We have to have a plan B for if someone is shooting. How do you reopen the straits?"
8: So they're not off the hook, still expecting NATO to pitch in to help. 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
11: From 21 Alive, I'm meteorologist Liz Braden with your forecast. Temperatures throughout the day today reach a high of 69 degrees. We'll see partly to mostly cloudy throughout the day with rain arriving this evening and into tonight. Temperatures tonight down to 57 degrees, low 70s on the way tomorrow with some scattered rain for the start of Saturday. I'm meteorologist Liz Braden on WoWo 92.3 FM and 1190 AM.
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5: Clay and Buck. Buck is out. He'll be back with me on Tuesday after Memorial Day. We head down now to the great state of Texas. Talk with Chip Roy, who's running for Attorney General in Texas. Runoff is Tuesday. And we'll get into the race here in a second, Chip, but first, you are a huge history guy, and I love a lot of the years around the Battle of San Jacinto and around the Alamo. You will share different historical moments from that era. What's your favorite part of American history to read about, to study? And are you with me that a really well-done show about the Lewis and Clark expedition would utterly dominate, and that we need more American history-infused bravery, courage stories from the past to help in the pop culture space?
6: Yeah, I mean, look, I love this. I mean, look, let's just do an entire show on this topic. It's great to be on, and I'm a huge fan of American history and history generally. And obviously, you brought up the Texas history. Great connection between your great state of Tennessee and your heroes that came to Texas and helped us in our victory that at San Jacinto after, obviously, the Battle of the Alamo. But, look, that's a tough question. But I would probably say my two parts of it, I mean, yes, 100% on Lewis and Clark. I mean, look, I'm a guy who went to the University of Virginia, Thomas Jefferson. If you go to Monticello, there's Lewis and Clark stuff all over the foyer there in the front part of Monticello. I'm a big fan of the Revolutionary period. That's obviously been well documented over the years in the history of the Revolution. I still don't think people have felt enough of the extraordinary results of the battles that George Washington was able to fight and to win, and what they were able to overcome, obviously, you know, crossing the Delaware, but everything and how thin it was and how hard it was. I think there could still be more on that. And then, I mean, it is hard for me ever

0: I mean, Band of Brothers did justice for those men that sat there in Bastogne, but I don't know that you can ever do it full justice. I mean, those are the moments of history where I get, you know, you get welled up with pride, particularly as we head into Memorial Day weekend. You know, the men and women increasingly that have, you know, bore that burden and sat in those foxholes in the freezing cold or the freezing weather in crossing the Delaware, and then, you know, everything in our revolution at Valley Forge and everything else. It's just an extraordinary, those are the extraordinary moments that I love in American history. But I do, I mean, I agree with you, Lewis and Clark. Imagine you and I just like, all right, let's suit up, you know? I mean, it's like Travis and Roy. Let's rock and roll and start heading west. I mean, think about it, right? That's what's crazy. My great-great-grandfather was a Texas Ranger in Comanche country, in the Hill country. You know, back, you didn't go down to Walmart and get a box fan and a bottle of water, right? Like, you had to figure out how to survive, and that's what built our country.
1: I saw a picture you posted. I didn't even know about this. You had cancer. You battled when you had two young kids. I'm sure you saw the news, if you haven't already, that Tulsi Gabbard has just posted that she's resigning. Her husband has an extremely rare form of bone cancer. She says she's going to be helping him recover. What was that battle like for you, and how did it create or drive you to the person that you are today?
0: Well, I appreciate that question. Obviously, my prayers go out to Tulsi. She's become a very good friend, and I think so highly of her. And I prayers for her husband and for her. You know, she's got a home in Austin. Her sister lives there, and so we've gotten to know each other very well. Going through cancer, that's a game changer. I talk about it on the campaign trail. God gave me some bonus time, but when I at the time had a 3-month-old daughter, that picture you're referencing, you know, it just popped up on my phone, and I posted it. My little daughter, who was then a few months old, was just sprawled out, passed out, and I was sitting there in my very thin, bald head's chemo state. And, my son was just not quite 2 years old, and at that point, your thoughts are very clear. I want to see them graduate high school. I want to walk my daughter down the aisle. You get real quick to the things that matter. And that's what's driven me in politics. It's been very clarifying. I just don't care what people tweet at me. I don't care what other politicians say about me or think about me. And I think that, you know, look, you can get into trouble if you get arrogant, you know, in that way. And I try not to be. But I think it does give you a certain set of confidence that you put the full body of armor on that God gives you. And you just walk out into the fight and you say, put me where you want me to be, Lord. And you don't worry about it. Because you realize, you know, people say, Chip, you're going to go be attorney general. You just want to be the title. Look, I don't care about titles. I don't care what you put on a tombstone I'll never see. I don't care what the history books have in it that I'll never read. I care that my kids can live in a free country and that they can know Jesus Christ and that they can proclaim the gospel and that we can continue to live in the greatest country in the history of the world. That's what motivates me. And I know a lot of people can say those things, but when you stare down the double barrel of cancer, you get through it, you start to realize that all of this noise in politics doesn't matter.
1: Having said all that, Tuesday is the runoff election. You are running for attorney general, and I thought that was very well said. For people out there in Texas, and we have a huge audience listening to us right now in Texas, what should they know about the race, and what should they know about their choices?
0: Well, I appreciate the question. I'm running against a state senator who I've known a long time. I don't wish him any ill will, but he's been running a very tough race. He inherited a lot of money, and he's been spending that money. Not a well-kept secret that he wants to be governor, and attorney general is a nice stepping stone to be governor. I don't know what the Lord has in my future, but I know I want to be the attorney general for the state of Texas. I want to be a lawyer for the people of Texas at a time when I think we've not had the things we're facing today since 1836, since you mentioned the Alamo and San Jacinto. The stuff that's happening with respect to Islam marching through Texas, the criminals on our streets, the George Soros-funded Marxist DAs and judges, the borders that we have to manage. God bless President Trump and Tom Homan and Secretary Mullen. We've stopped the flow, but that's not always going to be the case. We have illegals in our state, the burden on us, data centers, water, grid, all these things. It's a big state, 31 million people, and you've got to have somebody who's been in a courtroom, been a lawyer, been a prosecutor, been the first assistant attorney general, not someone who needs on-the-job training. I've been in court. I've been there. I've been a federal prosecutor, and I've run that agency. My opponent never has. He's been managing his family oil and gas royalties. You know what? God bless him. I don't wish him ill for that, but it doesn't prepare you to be the attorney general. All of those issues I mentioned, they're

0: front and center. And you got to have somebody able to do it on day one. Ken Paxton has been taking the fight to corporate America, taking the fight to the federal government, defending Texans. I'll do the same thing, and I'll do it with the full backing of so many friends from across the state of Texas, like Ted Cruz, who is the former Solicitor General, one of the most brilliant legal minds that we have in the nation. So many great groups and freedom fighters that are backing me and supporting me. But look, there's a lot of people in the Austin Swamp who don't want someone like me who call out balls and strikes. And the Austin Swamp is every bit as big as the D.C. Swamp. And I know that, because I know you've probably seen the same thing in Tennessee. State government, you can have a whole lot of swamp actors there. And that's what I'm facing, is some folks there that are saying, wait a minute, we don't want this guy who comes in and calls balls and strikes and tells the truth. And I'm going to do that. And that's why the reaction's been great. We're trending well in the polls. Some great people who God's blessed with resources through oil and gas and other have stepped to the plate to help me match dollar for dollar our spending. So we're trending in the right direction. And I can tell you the Austin Swamp is nervous. And look, I want to win this election. I want to win Tuesday, become the AG. And then I want to take a break and go watch college baseball next weekend. Go watch the Longhorns, the Aggies, Virginia Cavaliers. You know, we've got a lot of good SEC and ACC guys in the baseball tournament, as we always do. They pretty much dominate the tournament.
1: I think college baseball is the most underrated sport in America in terms of how much fun it is, and a lot of people still haven't figured it out. I got to go to Omaha and watch my Tennessee Volunteers win the title a couple of years ago. We got a great audience, KFAB in Omaha. One of the coolest experiences out there, College World Series on the bucket list in Omaha for a lot of you.
0: 100%.
1: So cool.
0: 100% the most underrated sport in America. It's not even close. I took my son in 14 and 15 when Virginia was in the finals against Vanderbilt. Now, by the way, as a Tennessee guy, you know the animosity there and the Whistler, right? The guy.
1: Oh, yeah. Oh, yeah. The Vandy Whistler.
0: Yeah. And that guy was there for the two times I took Charlie. My son was only 5-6 years old. Virginia lost the first one. We beat Vanderbilt in the second one. And then I thought we were going to play Texas. As you know, I went there for law school. My wife's an Aggie. And, of course, A&M lost a tough one to Tennessee, right?
1: A couple of years ago. Yeah, in the final.
0: Yeah. So it was brutal. And my son loves A&M baseball. But, look, college baseball, you're right. It's underrated. It's so fun. I hope to get the results next week. But I'm just asking everybody to get out and vote. Last day early voting is today throughout Texas, Tuesday. Just don't believe all the lies. I'm not going to get into it refuting them. A lot of things being said. It's politics. I get it. But it's a bunch of lies. The people who know me, they know I've been defending the president. I stand alongside the president. I've delivered on the Big Beautiful Bill. Delivered. I'm the lead author of the Save America Act. A proven lawyer. So get out there and support Chip Roy for Attorney General so he can defend the state of Texas. And really appreciate it, brother.
1: Yeah, last question for you. A lot of attention on the Senate race, the runoff. Do you have any doubt whether it's Ken Paxton or John Cornyn that James Tallarico is going to lose?
0: Correct. And first of all, it sure looks like it's probably going to be Ken Paxton. I mean, certainly after the president's endorsement. I mean, we'll see. The people will speak on Tuesday, but that seems likely. And now we will get out and win the race. Now, I will tell you, Democrats are motivated. They're going to spend a lot of money. And this, you know, you remember our mutual friend Ted Cruz in 2018 battling Beto O'Rourke. He only won by 4 or 5%. And that was the first time I ran for Congress, and I got the nomination in a tough battle. I won a runoff for Congress, and then I had to run in the general in Austin, and I won that race with 2.7% victory. So I know what it takes to run a tough race in the general. We're going to have to run that kind of a race this year. It's another reason to support me, by the way, is I've been there and I've done it. I think we can win all these races, but we're going to have to show up. The governor is right to be sounding the alarm. Texans are going to have to step up to make sure we win this fall.
1: No doubt. Chip Roy, the runoff Tuesday. Texans, get out and vote. Appreciate the time, sir.
0: Hey, God bless you. Talk soon. Take care.
1: For sure. All right, we'll come back. Tulsi Gabbard has posted more about her resignation. And we also have a statement from President Trump, not only about Tulsi, but also about Don Jr.'s wedding, which is vintage Trump, the way that he has handled that. We will read both of those for you when we return. But I want to tell you, as we are rolling into Memorial Day weekend, it is finally getting warm across much of the country, and that means it is trees, plants, shrubs. It is the time of year when many of you are out there deciding that you are going to make new decisions when it comes to plants in your communities. Whether you live in a house, whether you live in an apartment, whether you live in a condo, wherever you are, Fast Growing Trees has things for

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5: Soybeans, corn, cattle, and hogs are all trading some degree of mixed. I'm John Perkins with a Brownfield Market Update. You better build bigger bins. 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Stein has yield. Soybeans are mixed, mostly firm, consolidating ahead of Memorial Day weekend. Planting conditions look mostly favorable, and the trade's waiting for new demand from China. July beans are 2.5 at 11.96 and 3/4. August is 2 higher at 11.95 and a half. Unknown bought old and new crop U.S. bean meal this morning. July bean meal's up 3.50 at 3.31.90. July soybean oil's 24 points higher at 74.11. Corn's mixed, looking at generally good planting and development weather. Unknown destinations in Mexico both bought a mix of old and new crop corn ahead of Friday's open. July's up 1/4 at 4.62.5, and September's 1/2 higher at 4.69. And wheat is down, monitoring decent rainfall chances for the plains into the end of the month. Globally, new crop planting could be limited by high input costs. July Chicago's down 2.5 at 6.45. July Kansas City's 7.5 lower at 6.79.5. July Minneapolis wheat is 3 lower at 6.87.25. Over at the Merck, live cattle are mixed out of the USDA's cattle on feed numbers. Feeder cattle are sharply lower on technical liquidation. It's been a very wide-ranging day for the feeder pit thanks to an expanded trading limit. June live's up 35 at 249.50. August is 57 higher at 239.90. August feeders are down 617 at 350.35. September feeders are 590 lower at 347.47. Nearby hogs are up. The Fern months are down on spread trade and demand questions. June lean is up 27 at 95.40. The July contracts back to 12 higher at $100.15. And over in the broader market, crude oil, July crude oil continues to flirt with unchanged. John Perkins, Brownfield.
0: 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Depend on it. Tulsi Gabbard has posted, and I want to read from you, the Director of National Intelligence. I'm deeply grateful for the trust President Trump placed in me and for the opportunity to lead for the last year and a half. Unfortunately, I must submit my resignation effective the end of June.

0: June. My husband has recently been diagnosed with an extremely rare form of bone cancer. He faces major challenges in the coming weeks and months. At this time, I must step away from public service to be by his side and fully support him through this battle. Her subordinate, Aaron Lucas, has been elevated into the top role now. And Aaron is a friend of Buck and mine's. In fact, if you remember when we visited the CIA, he was our tour guide. He is a great guy. I know that he is stepping into a super difficult role, and he will now be the director of national intelligence, and he will be stepping into Tulsi's role. So Aaron is going to do a great job, but certainly for those of you out there, prayers for Tulsi and her family, who are dealing, obviously, with a super difficult situation for their family. Many of you reacting to a variety of different subjects. By the way, we've had a lot of fun, a lot of serious talk about history. At the top of the next hour, I told producer Ali, I said, for the final hour before we go into the Memorial Day holiday, let's do something on UFOs. And so we have George Norrie. And I'm super fascinated about this. This actually comes partly from my oldest son, who is graduating from high school next week, heading into college in the fall, obsessed with UFOs and wants to talk about them all the time. And he told me the other day, Dad, you should have a really good UFO guest on your and Buck show. And I said, you know what? That's actually a pretty good idea. Let me reach out to producer Ali. The timing ended up being perfect because they're a huge UFO release that came out. And so all of this adding up could make a lot of sense. But a lot of you weighing in to what we have been discussing. By the way, shoot your shot. I just tagged a clip of us on this program talking about how we need to have great Lewis and Clark streaming show made. And I sent it to Jeff Bezos. So you can go onto my Twitter feed if you like that idea, like it. Look, Jeff Bezos has spent hundreds of millions of dollars, if not more. We had Jack Carr on the Terminal List program. He's done all the Lord of the Rings programs. And after that interview on CNBC, I think he's tried to avoid politics, but I think he agrees with a lot of what we would be saying on this program. He's got the resources to be able to do a really good version of that. So I said, hey, Bezos, how about we make this show? Denise in Greenwood, Arkansas, she wants to weigh in, listening on 1320 KWHN.
1: Just like Rush had to do the series of books that he was passionate about, I believe you have to do your series that you're passionate about. And in the same way we supported Crockett Coffee, just make a Crockett Studios. I grew up on Davy Crockett and Daniel Boone, and this could be the same.
0: I love the idea. Buckle like that idea, too, of Crockett Studios. I mean, we named our coffee company after Davy Crockett. It's fantastic coffee. You guys have supported it at a high level. I'm starting a new media company. I've never made anything other than live shows, meaning sports shows, news shows, thing like that. So I don't know what is required to make something of this scope and magnitude. I do know the story's incredible. That's a fantastic, nice idea. Jason in New Hampshire has feedback as well. Cut H.
2: Just calling to let you know that Netflix does actually have a Lewis and Clark show. It's called The Men Who Built America. I haven't seen it, so I don't know if it's any good, but just wanted to let you know.
0: That's a great series. It's from the History Channel, and I'm talking about a live-action, real Game of Thrones budget-style Lewis and Clark show. That's what I want. We come back, Alien Talk, here on Clay and Buck.
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0: But it was meant for something more. 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
5: This is a Fox News alert. A Trump cabinet member is stepping down on Lisa Brady. The director of national intelligence is leaving for personal reasons.
6: Tulsi Gabbard is resigning effective June 30th because of her husband's recent diagnosis of an aggressive form of bone cancer.
5: Fox's David Spunt.
6: She will continue serving in the role of the director of national intelligence, overseeing the CIA, National Security Council, other agencies, but will leave June 30th. Because of this tragic news.
5: Gabbard calling her husband Abraham her rock, submitting her resignation letter earlier today. Fox News Digital reporting she had an Oval Office meeting with the president. Gabbard is the fourth cabinet member to leave in the second Trump term. President Trump just posting she's done an incredible job and will be missed. The president also just confirming he will not attend his son Don Jr.'s wedding, believed to be happening this weekend. The president posting circumstances pertaining to government and his love for the country do not allow him to do so. This after renewed warnings he could resume strikes on Iran if a deal isn't reached. He did host a White House swearing-in ceremony for new Fed Chair Kevin Warsh, telling him he wants him to be independent.
7: Don't look at me. Don't look at anybody. Just do your own thing and do a great job, okay?
5: This despite his public pressure on now former chairman Jerome Powell over interest rates, Walsh citing a need for independence and resolve at the Fed, but also to learn from past successes and mistakes. The 911 call that sent Kyle Busch to the hospital reveals the NASCAR legend was having trouble breathing and coughing up blood.
8: Is he awake?
9: He is awake. He's awake. He's on the bathroom floor right now.
5: That call obtained by TMZ was on Wednesday when Bush collapsed after using a race simulator. He died yesterday, just 41 years old. No official word yet on a cause of death. 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
2: 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And now our top local story. A deadly crash on I-75 in Northwest Ohio has left one woman dead and others hospitalized.
3: The Ohio State Highway Patrol says a Dodge Caravan struck a stopped box truck in a work zone early Friday morning near the I-475 interchange. The driver, Jessica Miller of Tennessee, was pronounced dead at St. Vincent Medical Center. Two passengers, including a 9-year-old girl, were injured, and the truck driver was unhurt. Authorities are still investigating. The crash underscores the importance of slowing down and using caution in construction zones. Brian Ford, WoWo News.
2: And Fort Wayne leaders said no additional video will be released in the Anita Grayson case. Police Chief P.J. Smith said the city shortened the surveillance footage to avoid showing graphic moments after Grayson was injured. 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
8: From 21 Alive, I'm meteorologist Liz Braden with your forecast. Temperatures throughout the day today reach a high of 69 degrees. We'll see partly to mostly cloudy throughout the day, with rain arriving this evening and into tonight. Temperatures tonight down to 57 degrees, low 70s on the way tomorrow, with some scattered rain for the start of Saturday. I'm meteorologist Liz Braden on WoWo 92.3 FM and 1190 AM.
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8: Tonight down to 57 degrees, low 70s on the way tomorrow, with some scattered rain for the start of Saturday. I'm meteorologist Liz Braden on WoWo 92.3 FM and 1190 AM.
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9: Tuesday with me as we are rolling into the Memorial Day holiday. Thanks to everybody out there whose family has made the ultimate sacrifice. So many people. We'll get into that a bit more. And we've been talking about history a ton. One bit of news. Tulsi Gabbard has resigned as Director of National Intelligence. That happened in the last hour, citing her husband having been diagnosed with an extremely rare form of bone cancer and her need to work to get him healthy. She has elevated, the president has elevated Aaron Lucas, and that is where we are. Also, early this morning, a second batch of UFO video of UFO files was introduced, released. This is batch two. And my oldest son said, "Dad, you should be talking about this UFO release on the radio show." And I said to producer Allie, who is an awesome person that we can get on to fulfill my oldest son's desire here. I'm actually super excited about this. And we are joined now by George Norrie, who is listened to, I would imagine, by many of you. He is the host of Coast to Coast AM, the most listened to overnight radio talk show in America. He is also a part of the premier

0: network, and the show primarily focuses on the paranormal, UFOs, conspiracy theories, unexplained phenomena. Nori, who is with us now, George, we appreciate the time. You also served 9 years as an officer in the United States Naval Reserve, earning the Navy Achievement Award. Before we get into UFOs, are you a history guy? You served in the Navy. Are there parts of American history that you find the most interesting as we come up on Memorial Day on Monday?
1: Everything, Clay. It's a great country. I'm glad I'm here. I'm proud to serve. I did 9 years, as you just mentioned, as a naval officer. Originally, during the Vietnam War, my lottery number was 20. I thought I was going. I went to get my physical, and they said, "You've got a little heart murmur. We can't take you." So for years, I regretted not being able to go into the military. And one day, a guy called me up and said, "Ronald Reagan would like to give you a direct commission to the Navy." I was a news director at a TV station in St. Louis, and I went, "What?" And he said, "Yeah, he'd like to give you a direct commission. Would you take it?" And I said, "In a heartbeat, but I don't know if I'm going to pass the test." And they said, "We'll check you out." And the heart murmur went away, and there I went.
0: That's an awesome story. Well, thank you for your service. You talk about all sorts of fascinating topics late at night. People across the country listen. You have one of the biggest radio audiences alongside of this one anywhere. What is your audience's reaction so far to the UFO files, so-called, that have been released so far? The second batch of them coming out early this morning. What has your audience thought of this? What do you think about it?
1: Our audience primarily, Clay, has gone through the position of, "I told you so, we knew it," and I just think it was great for President Trump to want to get these released, and as you mentioned, another 300 popped out today, all kinds of stories from all over the place. I think what this will do will corroborate what we've been talking about for years on Coast to Coast and what other people have been talking about, and that is, we are not alone in the universe. We're being visited. We have been visited. We might have been even seeded by these entities. They may be our gods, but it's fascinating stuff, and it keeps me busy.
0: Okay, I love this. I believe that we have been visited by aliens. Buck, who is not with me today, is more skeptical. When did you decide that you believe we have been visited by aliens, and where do you think these alien life forms are coming? Do you have any sort of larger context or belief system?
1: When I was a youngster, my mother brought me home a book called We Are Not Alone by Walter Sullivan, who at the time was the New York Times science writer. And it talked about the theory that we were not alone in the universe. And then a few months later, Look magazine came out with a story of Barney and Betty Hill, the abduction case out of New Hampshire. I was fascinated by that story. It was an incredible story. One of my first jobs as a radio reporter when I was 21 years old in Detroit, I interviewed their psychiatrist, Dr. Benjamin Simon, out of Boston, Massachusetts. And I asked him a specific question. I said, "Dr. Simon, were Barney and Betty Hill lying to you? What do you think?" And he said, "I don't know what happened to them, but under hypnosis, they both told the same story. They believe whatever happened to them happened. They're not lying. It's just a bizarre story, and I'll never forget it." From that point on, Clay, I decided I wanted to keep pushing my broadcast career to unravel these stories, and here I am today.
0: What do you think the craziest opinion that you have that you really believe is? I always like to say people, like, tell me a conspiracy theory that you think is real. What do you think you truly believe that this audience would find to be the most outrageous or outlandish opinion that you have?
1: Well, the audience may think the abduction cases are strange, where people are being taken from all over the planet. We have hundreds of thousands of people missing from the earth every year. They're just gone. People can't find out where they are. Google it. You'll find that out. Something's happening to these people. I think that's probably one of the strangest stories going on right now. Where are these people going? They're disappearing in our parks, in our public systems. Poof.

0: they're just gone. That's probably one of the biggest mysteries of all time.
1: So you think aliens potentially are taking thousands of people a year, and that some of these so-called lost people, we just don't know what happened to them, you think that they're vanished and that's where they're going?
0: Absolutely. Not all of them, but some of them. It's a very strange universe. These aliens, these ETs, are not all benevolent by any means. Dr. David Jacobs, a ufologist, believes that it's a very nefarious situation. And he could be right. Remember that the Twilight Zone movie episode, To Serve Man?
1: It was here's something I think about a lot, and I think about a lot of weird things a lot of the time, so you probably definitely do, based on what you do for a living. One of the things I would say is, if humans have been visited by aliens, which I actually do think that they have, wouldn't there be some record of those alien life forms in fossils? In other words, it doesn't seem likely to me that they've only visited in the 21st century, right? That they would have showed up in the 1500s, in the 1200s, long ago. What do you think about the lack of sort of fossil record that we have? We never do a dig in Egypt and suddenly uncover, for instance, a alien life form that has been entombed alongside of a current human life form.
0: Clay, we haven't gotten the real great reports yet from the government. They must be holding back on some stuff for some reason. But I am convinced we have had alien bodies picked up, that government has them. There's an old story that former President Richard Nixon took comedian Jackie Gleason, who is obsessed with ETs, picked him up one day in a car and said, "We're going to Homestead Air Force Base in Florida. I want to show you something." And he went, "Okay." The president, driving by himself, Nixon comes up to the gate at Homestead Air Force Base. The officer at the gate was in shock, obviously let the president in. And apparently, according to Jackie Gleason's wife, Richard Nixon took Jackie Gleason into a room where they had an alien in a glass jar. And it shook up Jackie Gleason so much, he was never the same after that. Lots of strange things are going on. We just don't know about them yet.
1: I do buy that one of the biggest challenges with the UFO world is that if an alien life form is capable of visiting here, their technology is so much more expansive and advanced than ours that it's almost impossible for us to even understand. Back in the day, in the days of exploration, you would have explorers show up and they couldn't communicate with the people that they had discovered, the new parts of the world that they had that they were exploring, because there was no common language. Isn't there likely to be a major issue just from technological sophistication? If you think about back in the days of things that we know did occur frontier-wise, you would show up, someone had never seen a ship before. They thought that they were seeing gods when they saw people in armor, for instance, things that they couldn't imagine, steel, guns, all of these things. Isn't it likely that we are so far behind that mere communication is a struggle?
0: Absolutely. They have learned, they being the ETs, how to travel through space. We haven't learned that yet. You know, if they conventionally traveled the way we do, it would take thousands and thousands and thousands of years to get here. They have learned somehow to bend space and time where it's an instant whenever they appear. And their technology is way ahead of ours, probably by millions of years. But we'll get there one day, God willing.
1: My son says, anybody ever talk, and you do this show, we're talking to George Norrie, super popular show on late nights all over the country. My son says, do you think it's possible that these are just time travelers? That somewhere long into the future, we will find the ability to bend space and time such that we will be able to go back in time. And what we're actually seeing when we see UFOs is potentially people who are long into the future, you know, almost taking vacations to go back and say, hey, I want to see America in the 1990s. Do you buy into that at all? Is there any discussion surrounding that on programs such as yours?
0: We've talked about it, Clay. You can't rule it out by any means. I tend to believe these are coming from other planetary systems within our universe, but there's still that distinct possibility that they could be time travelers. There's an old picture from the 1800s of a guy walking down the street, 1800s, mind you, holding a cell phone in his hand, talking to somebody. Who was the guy? Then there was another story that a time traveler popped up on the streets of New York and got hit by a cab, and he was wearing 1800-year garb. Unbelievable. Strange things have happened. It's very possible.
1: Where would you want to go back in time if time traveling became a possibility? What era of history would you find most compelling?
0: I've talked about this on the show before. I would love to go back to the era of Jesus to witness him and what he was doing. To me, that would be one of the most fantastic visitations you could ever imagine.
1: It's interesting you say Jesus, because some people would say aliens, they get nervous about the interplay between aliens, religion, what it would potentially do to religion. If we discovered that humans were not alone, what do you think the religious response would be?
0: Well, the Catholic Church has already said that your belief in extraterrestrials does not negate your belief in God. And I believe that. There's a higher power out there. There's a divine intelligence. And the belief in extraterrestrials merely tells you that this universe is packed with life. Packed with life.
1: I imagine that you are, and I love this, and we're talking to George Norrie, you are open to the idea to believe many different things, right? If you look at America in the wake of COVID, there's a lot of people listening to us right now, and I would even potentially put myself in this category where you're way more open to the idea of conspiracy, because so much of what we were told about COVID, I believe, was a lie. And we have slowly unraveled many of those different lies. You've been doing this for a while. How would you assess the conspiratorial mindset of America today compared to when you began this show? And can you feel that difference in your audience and the conversations that you guys have?
0: One of the reasons we're so successful on our radio show, Clay, is we don't shut people down. They have an opportunity to talk. The only thing that gets them booted is if they use profanity, which, of course, we don't accept. And that doesn't happen a lot. And we have delay buttons and everything else for that. But by and large, I am convinced that there's something else out there that we haven't even discovered yet. I can't get a scientist on the air to talk about the Big Bang and how the universe started. They don't know. Nobody knows. And it's one of the greatest wonders of the world. But the bottom line is, there's something out there, and it doesn't negate our belief in a God. It will enhance it when the day comes.
1: Do you think in your lifetime that there will be incontrovertible, that is beyond a shadow of a doubt, proof of alien life forms and the fact that they have visited the United States? You may think that there's proof already, but I mean such that even skeptics would have to acknowledge it to be true.
0: I would hope so. I'm not sure. I just don't know. The documents that have been released over the last month or so, including some today, really don't give us the information we need yet. There's a story of we've channeled off 13 fighter jets to chase a star-shaped UFO. Apollo astronauts have seen strange things. I knew Edgar Mitchell, Apollo 14 astronaut. He's not with us anymore. He told me, George, I've been told by people in government that we are being visited by extraterrestrials. I never saw anything on the moon when I was there, but I'm told we're being visited. When you hear stories like that, you've got to believe it. There's something going on in this universe.
1: George, for people who enjoy this conversation but might not have heard your program before, how would they find it?
0: You can go to our website, coasttocoastam.com, and under stations, click the button, and wherever you live, there's a station out there somewhere for you.
1: George, we appreciate the time. Thank you for your service. Hope you have a great Memorial Day weekend. And will you promise to come back on if we find out aliens 100% are real?
0: Absolutely. As a matter of fact, I'll bring an alien with me.
1: Hey, the ratings on that would be pretty high, I think. George Norrie, this is awesome. I appreciate the time. Again, thank you for your service. Have a good Memorial Day weekend, you and your family.
0: Thank you, Clay. You too.
1: When you hear about Israel in the news, easy to think what's happening in that country and region as another conflict far away. It's not the full picture by any stretch. I've been to Israel. I have seen the bomb shelters. I've seen the hospitals. I have seen the battlegrounds. I've seen the people who have lost their lives simply for being Jewish in Israel. And I know all the incredible work that the International Fellowship of Christians and Jews takes part in. And I would like for you to join me and just send a few heartfelt words. 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This is just saying, hey, I'm thinking about you. I'm standing with you in a time of difficulty. Go to prayifcj.org to share your thoughts, prayers, and good wishes today on this Memorial Day weekend with so many people with their lives on the line in Israel today. 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One more time, prayifcj.org.
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1: If anybody complains, welcome back into Clay and Buck, about our discussion about aliens, I would submit to you they're probably just trying to hide the truth from all of you, and maybe they're working with the aliens. Dean Cain, funny comment here on my Lewis and Clark show idea that I've been hammering for years. Dang it, I thought Clay said Lewis and Clark. Oh, very, very well played. Of course, Dean Cain, Superman. In the Lois and Clark show back in the day. Lois and Clark, very different than Lewis and Clark. Also very successful, however. When we come back, we're going to be joined by Steve Deese. He is a super successful Iowa radio host who's also been dabbling in a lot of different entertainment, author, podcast host, and he's got a brand new book, Why Independence Day, America's Great Because God is Good. We will discuss that with him when we do return, and we'll also get to many of your talkbacks on this final half hour of show we have before we roll into the Memorial Day weekend. Thanks to all of you. More in a bit.
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12: I'm David Shea in the WoWo Newsroom. Indiana is offering a major financial package to try to lure the Chicago Bears across the state line to Hammond. The proposal includes about $1 billion in state support toward a new domed stadium, with the team covering the rest. Illinois leaders remain divided over whether to keep the team in Chicago or move it to Arlington Heights.
13: News. I'm Tom Graham. Tulsi Gabbard resigning as Director of National Intelligence, adding she's stepping down to help her husband after he was diagnosed with a rare form of bone cancer.
14: She said that Abraham has been her rock since they've been married, and she submitted her resignation letter to the president and two members of the senior staff, announcing that her last day would be June 30th.
13: Fox's David Spont in Washington. President Trump praising the new leader of the Federal Reserve, Kevin Warsh, sworn in today at a White House ceremony.
15: Honestly, I really mean this. This is not said in any other way. I want Kevin to be totally independent. I want him to be independent and just do a great job. Don't look at me. Don't look at anybody. Just do your own thing and do a great job.
13: The president often sparred with outgoing Fed Chair Jerome Powell. 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
16: From 21 Alive, I'm meteorologist Liz Braden with your forecast. Temperatures throughout the day today reach a high of 69 degrees. We'll see partly to mostly cloudy throughout the day, with rain arriving this evening and into tonight. Temperatures tonight down to 57 degrees, low 70s on the way tomorrow, with some scattered rain for the start of Saturday. I'm meteorologist Liz Braden on WoWo 92.3 FM and 1190 AM.
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8: Sexton Show. We are joined now by a guy who knows a little bit about trying to win the culture wars by actually engaging and producing interesting content. Steve Dace does a great show out of Iowa. We'll get into that in a sec. What do you think if Iowa were voting today and the primary were taking place in November for 2028 instead of the midterms, Iowa were helping to select, as, by the way, you guys are going to do probably in January of 28, which is going to be here before we know it. How would the primary go? Do you get the sense that JD, Marco, DeSantis, what would the average Iowan, you think right now if they had to select a nominee in 28?
9: I think JD would be a strong favorite, but I think the president's going to have a huge say in what Iowans decide to do. I think he will pick the next nominee if he wants to. I could see that, you know, he may, as JD was joking the other day, he has a history of wanting people to try out for things in televised events. So we may see some of that. I don't think Marco's made no overtures here in Iowa, Clay, at all. And he shouldn't. I mean, there's no reason. If I were him, I would not get in unless I was assured by the president I had a legitimate chance at his nomination. Otherwise, I'm still relatively young. I'd keep my powder dry and support JD, as he said. I'm not sure what Ron will do. Ted will run. He's already running. You know, he's a former caucus champion and is still very well liked. But I would say today that JD is a strong favorite. Not a guarantee, but a strong favorite.
8: Do you think Democrats come back in your state? They went to South Carolina. We've talked about on this program that is an early indicator of how the DNC might be trying to put their finger on the proverbial scale, because South Carolina, Joe Biden, because of James Clyburn, had a easy path to the 2020 election such that almost nobody challenged him at all. And Kamala has not done well in Iowa. Heck, Joe Biden didn't do well in Iowa or New Hampshire. Do you get the sense when you look at the other side that they may be coming back to Iowa as well? Or what would you anticipate Democrats are going to do based on what you see on the ground there?
9: I think our gubernatorial election has a lot to do with that here. I think that if we only have one Democrat statewide official left, we've kind of just routed the Democratic Party in Iowa, but it's a tough cycle for us right now. And our sitting governor shocked everybody by not running again when everybody had kind of been gearing up for her to do so. And so there's been kind of this hodgepodge primary field that's kind of emerged, people with all very low name ID and an unpopular congressman. So if Rob

0: Sands is able to win as the governor, I think Democrats will come back here, if for no other reason, to showcase him. I think he is essentially kind of running as a saner, less obvious version of James Tallarico, meaning that he says a lot of the same things, but he doesn't have the body of work of saying things that are culturally offensive to normies that Tallarico has years of to use as oppo against him. And so he's a much easier package for them nationally than Tallarico, and I could see them come back to Iowa if for no other reason than maybe showcase him as a potential VP, maybe even a presidential candidate. So I think that will largely be determined by what happens in our governor's race this fall.
1: Okay, earlier in the show, it's Memorial Day weekend. You've actually spent a lot of time on this, and I'm impressed. It's one thing to say, hey, I have these political opinions. This is what I think. You and Buck and me, we do this all the time. But if you really want to influence people, sometimes you have to reach them where they are through culture. I've been talking about how American history is a huge part of this, and I think we don't tell the stories of America very well and haven't for the last 15 or 20 years. The Saving Private Ryan movies, the Band of Brothers movies, the show, we've really kind of moved away from that because people have decided that American history were the villain, not the heroes. Mm-hmm. What have you seen in pop culture? What have you seen about the impact? And then we'll get into your new book and more. But you've actually been fighting these battles. What have you seen in terms of the impact?
0: Clay, I have been involved in political races from school board to president of the United States. I have been lied to, stabbed in the back more days than I can count. I have never faced the level of resistance in my entire career, like I did the one time I made a movie for mass distribution in theaters. And I think the reason why is because our opponents understand that pop culture is really where worldviews are formed today, way more than inside of the pews. Now, with the surge of young men going back to church, maybe that'll change in the next generation. But in this generation, it's not true yet. In this generation, it's not even the classroom anymore. More families are homeschooling than ever before. It's this device that I'm talking to you in right now. The entire world, more information than any previous generations of our species have ever had at their disposal, more connectivity than we've ever had. And so the ability to impact that on video, audio, pop culture, storytelling is really the last refuge left, Clay, where people will let you really go after their worldview and try to persuade them if it's entertaining. And I think this is something we're just now beginning to figure out on the right, is the power of that bully pulpit. And I think that's why there's so much resistance into getting good quality conservative or even Christian content into this sphere because of the power of these mediums. And so thankfully, a lot of our folks, we still have some big donors that still need to figure this out. That if you do a better job of telling stories, you don't have to spend $500 million to win a handful of political campaigns every cycle because you've just impacted an entire generation. But this is really where more influence culturally is wielded than any other place in America.
1: Yeah, and I'm going to get to your book because I think that's important here too. 1976, I've just been watching a lot of the patriotic-themed big business commercials. I don't know if you've seen, we started the show off playing the Coke commercial from 1976. And you can say, oh, Coke, why do I care? Well, Coke believed the best way to sell Coke in 1976 was by saying, America's awesome. I don't know how many brands are going to do that in 2026. Why do you think that matters, and how do we get to, I was asking the question, by 2076 on the 300th anniversary, how do we get back? 1976, things were actually kind of tough. You had three assassinations recently had occurred. The Vietnam War was still a very, very raw wound on the psyche of America. Many people were coming back as veterans. It was an incredibly contentious era, yet everybody came together in 76 and said, America's awesome. I don't get the sense that we're getting that in 26.
0: You know, in my spare time, you and I are big sports guys. In my spare time at night to wind down, I'll jump on YouTube and I'll watch original broadcasts of college football and basketball games from the 70s, 80s, and 90s.
1: Oh, yeah.
0: And you really get an idea when you watch them with the commercials included, and that's what your Coke observation alludes to. You really get an idea of how much we have been robbed of in this last generation, how different things really used to be in this regard. And by the way, you're right about the 2014 playoff anyway, but we can talk about that another time. But here's what's different and what's changed, and you and I are roughly the same age. So this is from when we were little kids to what we see now.

0: We were arguing about where we were going as a country in 1976, but not where we had been, not where we came from.
1: Yeah.
0: We didn't hate our birthright yet. Now we have been taught to. And a lot of it is because we haven't really been taught it at all. And we've kind of been taught this, you know, Marxist struggle session theory that history is really just, you know, as Darwin's subtitle says, the struggle for survival of favored races. That's essentially what it is, that there's no noble pursuit. There's no divine purpose. There's no reason that we were made. And so, therefore, it's really just a glorification of the haves and the have-nots. And that's just not the story of this country at all. We were up against the most powerful empire the world had ever seen at that point in time, the British Empire. The saying was in the 18th century, the sun never sets on the British Empire. This ragtag group of colonials from different sects of the church, and people don't understand. They think Christians just kind of walk in lockstep. We were coming out of an era where if they had a Catholic king, he killed all the Protestants. If it had a Protestant king, yep, he killed all the Catholics. And so now all these various sects of these Christian churches that founded all these colonies have got to set all their differences aside, if you can even manage that first and foremost, but then to do it, to go toe-to-toe against the British Empire, it truly was something that was providential in nature. It just could not have happened in terms of just natural military strategy and planning. They had no chance. And a lot of that legacy, stuff like the War of 1812 was essentially won. We survived because a storm came out of nowhere that right after the British lit the White House on fire and stopped them from essentially conquering Washington, D.C. Things that you just can't take credit for that just happened. That's why our founders use this term a lot, providence, which means kind of like the will of God that they can't explain, how things just worked out. And that is just a key part of our history and something to be proud of. And that's largely been robbed of the last generation in the way they've been raised.
1: Yeah, you know, you're talking about providence. I love that story. I believe it's Benjamin Franklin saying one of the chairs had a son on it. And as they debated the future of the country and the Constitution, he would sit and contemplate, is that a rising sun or a setting sun? Having a sense of where the country is going to go. And you know this. The great thing about history is everything ends up feeling inevitable. Except when you go back and you study it, you realize how much of a mess it was and how what we have come to believe was inevitable was actually anything but. And it's people who put their heart and soul into everything that created the world in which we're all benefiting and living in right now, and what I think is clearly the greatest country that's ever existed in the history of the world. Tell us about this book and why you wrote it. It's Why Independence Day, America is Great Because God is Good. We're talking to Steve Dace. What will the audience get out of this? Why should they read it?
0: Well, we aim it right at children, but we wrote it so families could read it with their children and learn as well. Because America really is, its 250th birthday, Clay, really is 3,000 years in the making. You know, Charlie used to point out that if you look at the writings of the founders, they actually quoted from Deuteronomy more than any other work. They wanted to look, they looked down through history. What worked? What made people free? We had tried government, you know, rights from government. That was what the Magna Carta was. It worked for a while, but not permanently. So what if rights came from God? What if they were pre-existent in nature? What would that look like? Then what would that God demand of us? What kind of national character would ensure that we would be free? And then they looked at the modern philosophers of the era, the post-Reformation philosophers, the Hobbes, the Lockes, the Montesquieu's, and they kind of melded all of these various theorems and historical observations into the country that we are today. And we walk everybody through where those ideas came from, who instilled those ideas, how they were won, because we want our kids to both be inspired by the country that they're inheriting, but then at the end convicted that now it's going to be their turn now to do what must be done and to maintain their heritage and be proud of it and not ashamed of it and pass it on to the next generation. And so I've done a trilogy of these books on America's Christian heritage for children. We've done Why Thanksgiving, we did Why Easter, and so this is now the Return of the Jedi. This is the conclusion of that trilogy, Why Independence Day.
1: Hopefully they have some lovable Ewok characters as well. All right, last question for you, maybe the most contentious in Iowa. Who wins the Cy Hawk Trophy this fall?
0: Boy, the Iowa State program, man, has just been devastated. I mean, essentially the 2026 Iowa State football team is the 2026 Penn State recruiting class.
1: Yep.
0: I mean, you've heard the term year zero. I mean, they're kind of primordial lose right now in Ames. Even though Iowa's taken a lot of FCS transfers, I'd be shocked if Iowa State beat Iowa this year. Shocked.
1: For people who don't know, one of the great things about college football is the interstate rivalries when you are just going head to head, and it matters a great deal. How big of a rivalry in all sports is Iowa State?
0: It is. You know, I've gotten to do this all over the country. I started my career doing local sports talk radio, and I built an entire radio program because I'm a pro sports here in Iowa. So I built an entire program off of stoking and provoking hatred in that rivalry year round. And it worked, Clay. I wouldn't be here where I'm at now without that. So yeah, it is quite a rivalry. And one of those things, I think you've heard Chris Felica talk about it in the past, you know, getting to come here and do game day shows, or now Fox Big Noon Sunday shows from this rivalry. It's one of the undercard of Alabama-Auburn. It's not quite that nasty, but it certainly has a ferociousness to it.
1: Well, we appreciate it. Encourage everybody to go check that book out. Steve, have a great Memorial Day weekend with you and your family, and we appreciate the time.
0: You too, brother. God bless.
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8: 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July beans down 7 3/4 at 11.92. August beans down 8 at 11.91 1/4. Corn is lower on fund and technical selling. July corn down 3.5 at 4.62 1/4. September corn down 4 at 4.68 1/2. The wheat complex is down on fund and technical selling. Live and feeder cattle are sharply lower on technical liquidation. June lives down 3.80 at 249.47. August feeders down 9 1/4 at 3.56. 52. 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

0: 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July lean hogs down 212 at 99.85. 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
2: Welcome back in, Clay Travis, Buck Sexton Show. Buck's in a picture. 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All right, I want to close up. Awesome time today hanging out with you guys. Encourage you, as always, go download the podcast. Stay safe out on the roads. This is going to be one of the busiest travel weekends of the year, one of the biggest busiest travel Memorial Day weekends of the year. We started off talking about history, and I would just encourage all of you at some point this long weekend, with the kids, with the grandkids, maybe with your parents, if you are listening to us and your parents are not particularly plugged in, to think about American history and all of the sacrifices that had to be made for you to be here today where you are, and how many people have given and made the ultimate sacrifice on Memorial Day. I talked about one of the best days of my life getting to tour the battlefields of Normandy, but going to that cemetery and seeing those white crosses as far as the eye can see, that beautiful green grass there in France, all of those young boys, 18, 19, 20 years old, who gave their lives to fight real, true Nazis. What are you doing to make this country better? What are you doing to honor their sacrifice with every day? I hope you take a moment to think about that. And no matter what struggles you are going through in your own life, know that there have been many who came before you that built this country that have dealt with every bit as hard and often much, much more difficult times in their own lives. You can get through it. You can rise to a better version of yourself, and you can help to make sure that you honor the sacrifice of so many on Memorial Day with what you do this weekend. Thanks to all of you. Back Tuesday.
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5: President Trump says she'll be missed on Lisa Brady, Fox News. His director of national intelligence, Tulsi Gabbard, is resigning after her husband was diagnosed with a rare form of bone cancer.
6: Gabbard says her last day is expected to be June 30th. Her tenure as DNI has been marked by declassifying millions of pages of government files on the assassinations of President Kennedy and his brother, former Attorney General Robert Kennedy. She also released files she says shows Obama administration officials politicized intelligence about Russian election interference. A former member of Congress, Gabbard ran for president as a Democrat in 2020.
5: Fox's Jared Halpern at the White House. President Trump posting that Gabbard has done an incredible job and that her principal deputy director, Aaron Lucas, will serve as acting DNI. The president's due in Suffern, New York at this hour, north of New York City, to focus on the economy and tax cuts. Fox's Nate Foy is there.
7: Trump will speak alongside New York Congressman Mike Lawler, who's in a very competitive House district. And Lawler is betting that Trump will energize voters, and they plan on talking about the salt cap deduction that was increased from $10,000 to $40,000 in the One Big Beautiful Bill. Now, I talked to Lawler before this event began. He said that you can also expect immigration to be a big topic.
5: College student Sheridan Gorman, who was shot and killed in Chicago, was from Lawler's district. The suspect is undocumented and was free despite a previous arrest. New Fed Chair Kevin Warsh says he intends to fill the role with energy and purpose.
8: My goal now is to create an environment in which the best people can do their life's best work and to face every challenge in the spirit of common purpose and devotion to the national interest.
5: Well, this at a White House swearing in where the president said he wants Warsh to be independent despite his frequent criticism of his predecessor. America is listening to Fox News.
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10: Cloudy and 68 degrees. I'm David Shea in the WoWo Newsroom. 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A deadly crash on I-75 in Northwest Ohio has left one woman dead and others hospitalized.
11: The Ohio State Highway Patrol says a Dodge Caravan struck a stopped box truck in a work zone early Friday morning.

0: morning near the I-475 interchange. The driver, Jessica Miller of Tennessee, was pronounced dead at St. Vincent Medical Center. Two passengers, including a 9-year-old girl, were injured, and the truck driver was unhurt. Authorities are still investigating. The crash underscores the importance of slowing down and using caution in construction zones. Brian Ford, WoWo News.
1: And Fort Wayne leaders said no additional video will be released in the Anita Grayson case. Police Chief P.J. Smith said the city shortened their surveillance footage to avoid showing graphic moments after Grayson was injured. 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As far as crashes, we're looking pretty good right now. No crashes to report. As for slowdowns, Lima Road, both directions as you approach DuPont, lots of congestion there. And then all directions at Coldwater and Union Chapel, primarily Coldwater northbound, though. 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
3: From 21 Live, I'm meteorologist Caleb Saylor with your forecast. We'll see rain showers move in during the late evening hours, and they'll continue into Saturday morning. Temperatures this evening will fall out of the 60s, settling down into the 50s by the time you wake up on Saturday morning. For your Saturday afternoon, we should be mostly dry past the lunch hour. We'll see temperatures climb into the low 70s. On Sunday, mostly cloudy conditions with the chance for an isolated rain shower and thunderstorm. High temperature in the upper 70s. Meteorologist Caleb Saylor on WoWo 92.3 FM, 1190 AM.
1: Thanks, Caleb. Cloudy and 68 degrees. 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

0: Casey Hendrickson today, that's for sure. It's Josh Williams here in the after hours. Usually you hear me in the mornings, but here we are in the afternoon, and we are still here at the Indianapolis Motor Speedway taking part in Carb Day today. We did a full show this morning with Caleb Blakeslee on Fort Wayne's Morning News, and here we are in the afternoon. So if you're wanting to hear Casey Hendrickson, don't worry. He will be back on Tuesday because Monday is Memorial Day and we're off. However, today is a little bit different. We're going to spend a lot of time still talking about what's happening this weekend. Of course, we have the Indianapolis 500, the 110th running of that on Sunday. And right now, we're actually kicking off the show with the voice of the Indianapolis 500, Mark James. Mark, how are you doing, sir?
1: I'm doing great. Happy to be here. Obviously, the heritage station in the state of Indiana. It's an honor and privilege to be on. Well, no question.
0: Well, that's right. 101 years we just celebrated back in March. And, it's amazing that it's taken us this long to bring both our morning show and afternoon show out here. But you know what? Better late than never, right?
1: Well, if you normally do morning

0: You're getting close to your bedtime. I mean, it's 3 o'clock in the afternoon. And I mean, I did mornings for 20 years, so I know of what you speak and what you live, brother.
1: Mark, I would be remiss if I didn't say that, yes, that we have a little bit of tired eyes tonight. I'm looking forward to the hotel a little bit later on. But right now, I'm looking forward to talking with you,
0: sir. Thank you.
1: For 31 years, you have been a part of the broadcast here at the Speedway, 11th year as the anchor. And there's a lot of experience that comes with it. What does it mean to you to be the lead anchor for the Indianapolis 500?
0: Well, I said when I joined the radio network in 1996 as a pit reporter that it allows you to achieve a certain level of professional immortality in our business, because it, you know, a select few have been a part of it over the years, and I was fortunate to be one of those. But when you become just the sixth person in 70 years to be the voice of the 500, that takes that to another level, and it changes the way that you're introduced. And you know, I'll admit, my first couple of years, my very first race, in fact, was our season opener at St. Petersburg, and right before the open, I kept waiting for Bob Jenkins or Paul Page or Mike King to come in and say, no, we're not doing this just yet, but, you know, the reality set in, and then we worked our way through the early part of the season, and then was able to really, I think, put my stamp on it with the 100th Indianapolis 500, and can't believe how fast the time has gone, not only over 31 years, but certainly hard to believe this is my 11th as the anchor.
1: Oh, man. Well, there's a lot of excitement here. And speaking of excitement, Card Day really is the Enter Sandman song of the weekend,
0: yeah.
1: Right? Card Day has become really its own event entirely. It's the final practice. You got fans that are packing into the Speedway. You got concerts that are happening where the Snake Pit will be on Sunday.
0: Yeah.
1: Traditions. But what makes Card Day such a unique part of the Indianapolis 500 experience?
0: Well, I think all of those things, and I think it is certainly, even though we had a week of practice and we had one day of qualifying, but typically two, I just think it's the thing that kicks off the weekend. I mean, that's the pot is really beginning to boil now, and then tomorrow you'll have Legends Day, and you'll have, you know, the driver's meeting, and then you'll have the 500 Festival Parade. But what this does is this really lets people know that it's here. I mean, the airports are busier, the restaurants are busier, downtown's busier, and we are now full song in prep for the 110th Indianapolis 500. It's a great way, it's a great prelude to the rest of the weekend for sure.
1: Well, let's talk about it. As we get ready for the 110th running of the Indianapolis 500, what are some of the biggest storylines you think fans should be paying attention to this year?
0: Well, this is one of those years where, you know, we have a group of quote-unquote one-offs, you know, single race efforts, and I think we have as talented of a group in those one-offs as we've ever had with all the former winners that there are included. I mean, you've got Sato, a two-time winner. You've got Ryan Hunter-Reay, a former winner. You've got Elio Castroneves, a four-time winner. And the list goes on and on and on. You got Connor Daly, who I think, you know, would be a great pick to win on race day. And, you know, this is one of those years where someone could win the Indianapolis 500 who doesn't run another race the rest of the year, because not only are they all accomplished drivers, but they're with experienced race teams as well.
1: Well, it's a little follow-up here on that. Who has impressed you the most here in the month of May?
0: David Malukas for Team Penske. Today, I think his car was able to work anywhere in traffic that he wanted it to. And, you know, the success that Penske has had here with 20 Indy 500 wins and 50 front row starts. And, you know, this kid's been carrying the banner this year in his first year, taking over for Will Power. And I think you have to be careful when you take over for a legend. And there's a lot that goes into that. And I think David Malukas has handled that beautifully in that Verizon machine, taking over for Will Power. And I just feel like that he doesn't know what he doesn't know yet because of his relative inexperience. But I just think that he's a strong contender to win. I think Padua Ward, if you go back to a couple of years ago when Alex Palou lost the race late to Elio Castroneves. He didn't make the same mistakes last year in getting the win. I think you remember Alex Palou made a pass at Padua Ward in turn three on the last lap to win the race. I think if Pato finds himself in that similar position, he'll handle it differently. And as I told you before, and we talked about this before we went on, Connor Daly, for whatever the reason, he's led 80-some laps over the last three or four years. He had a really good two-day test back in April. He's had a really clean month. And he's got a confidence about him. He's with a good race team as well. And I would not at all be surprised to see Connor Daly win the Indy 500.
1: All right, let's talk about this here. You're calling one of the biggest sporting events in the world. Talk to me about the preparation. What does the week look like for you personally leading into race day on Sunday?
0: Well, I've learned over the years that I try to come up with a theme for my my open to kick off the pre-race show, which is an hour and 48 minutes or so. And so it occurred to me this year because I watched the interview with Jack Packer route and Alabama.

0: Hunter Jr., the first year that Al won it in 92. And one of the most iconic phrases ever uttered in Victory Lane is, you just don't know what Indy means.
1: Yeah.
0: And so we ask a handful of former winners and Paddle Award to describe for us what Indy means. And so we're going to sit about the next 4.5-5 hours of that broadcast trying to figure out what Indy means to all of us and all of you listening at home. And so, you know, that process typically starts in late January, early February. But in terms of the minute-by-minute timing into all the trackside festivities and all the pre-race and everything, I work on that probably starting the first part of May with our producer.
1: Yeah.
0: And like today, I recorded some of the elements, and we started scheduling interviews with Chevrolet and with the governor, which have become a tradition. And I pretty much have all that buttoned up and ready to go. So our pre-race show is essentially ready to go. Here we are, you know, 48 hours before the 500.
1: We're talking with Mark Janes, the voice of the Indianapolis 500 here on WoWo, the Burning Truth. And just want to thank our sponsors, Daniel Automotive, Yeoman's Auto, Wicks Pies, and Kester's. Mark, one of the last questions here I want to ask you, though, is the emotion of the Indianapolis 500. Even for longtime broadcasters and fans, there's still something emotional about hearing back home again.
0: Yeah.
1: In Indiana. The command to start the engines, the green flag, does that feeling ever go away? I mean, 11 years as the lead anchor, 31 years a part of it, does that ever get old?
0: You know, I was asked that question a couple of months ago, if I still get the same level of excitement and nerves and energy, and I said if it ever goes away, it'll be time to give it up, to give it to somebody else, quite frankly. But no, to your point, you know, there's a lot of energy, but there's a lot of focus, because I said I haven't hit all those elements. But I'll admit, just like you, when I hear back home again in Indiana, that's when tears well up in my eyes, and I still get the goosebumps after 31 years. And it's just the history and tradition. It's all of the stories. When you meet people out around the grounds and people that have been here for 40 and 50 and some of them 60 years. And again, it all boils down for me to our pre-race focus, which is what does Indy mean? And to me, it's the greatest spectacle in racing. And for a corn-fed kid from a small town in West Central Indiana, it's an honor and a privilege to have been a part of it. I told my wife after my very first one as a pit reporter, I said, if they never asked me back, I got to do it one more time than a lot of people get to. And I never knew what it paid until I got the check in the mail, because you couldn't put a price tag on a dream coming true. Plus, you guys all know radio doesn't do that well anyway, so I didn't have my expectation
1: level. That's right. Well, Mark, hey, I appreciate you spending some time with us, and we're looking forward to hearing your call of the 110th running of the Indianapolis 500 this weekend. That is Mark Janes, the voice of the Indianapolis 500, joining us for this special broadcast of Carb Day right here on WoWo.
0: Well, I'm sincere in my appreciation for being a part of this fabulous radio station, and you have a history that's equal to that of the Indianapolis 500. I hope your city appreciates what you do for them, and as an old radio guy, I certainly do. Keep up the great work, and I wish you another 100 years of success for sure.
1: Thank you, Mark. That means so much. That means so much. Stay with us, folks. We got more coming up. We actually have Stingray Rob. He's going to be driving this Sunday for the 110th running of the Indianapolis 500. 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
0: Inside the Indianapolis Motor Speedway, it's the special edition of The Burning Truth. I'm Josh Williams, filling in for Casey Hendrickson today here on WoWo 92.3 FM and 1190 AM. And we're going to continue on our special Car Day coverage here. Joining us now, we have IndyCar driver Stingray Robb. Stingray, hey, we appreciate you taking a few minutes today to join us on a busy race weekend.
11: Happy to.
0: All right, so let's talk about it. You guys had practice out here earlier in the day. How did practice run for you?
11: Practice was all right. I think our balance was pretty good. Our car is high on downforce, and that's because of where we're starting the field. Our qualifying did not go to plan, so I'm going to be coming from the back. We'll trim out as the run goes on and hopefully get to the front and have a fast enough car to stay there.
0: Okay, well, hey, the Indianapolis 500 here, carb day, it's the final chance to dial in the car. What are some of the biggest things that you and your team after today are going to try to improve on heading into Sunday?
11: I think it's just that downforce level. We talk about it all the time. Conditions are a huge part of that, and as the temperature rises, you've got to pile on the downforce. It increases drag, so it makes it a little less efficient.
0: Yeah.
11: And so for us, I think that we were just trying to nail that today to get ready for Sunday, not so much trimming for the conditions of the day.
0: Yeah.
11: It's a little cooler, you know, mid-60s, low 70s, I think, here today. A little rain in the weather now, unfortunately, but Sunday's looking a little warmer, maybe still some overcast, but as that condition comes up, the cars are going to change and hopefully just moves right on into our window.
0: One of the things that drivers always say is Indianapolis is really unlike any other track in the country. From behind the wheel, though, what makes the speedway so challenging and demanding on drivers?
11: First off, the speed.
0: Yeah.
11: I mean, it's in the name, right? Indianapolis Motor Speedway. I think a lot of it is the fact that we're averaging over 200 miles an hour for 200 laps. Yeah. I mean, there's nothing else like that in the world. And for us, I think that the cars are just in such a small window. They're on a knife edge.
1: Yeah.
11: And they have to be, because

0: If you're safe, if you're comfortable, the car's not quick.
1: Yeah. Let's talk about that mental strategy. Fans see the speed, obviously, but there's also so much strategy that's involved. Fuel mileage, tire wear, traffic, timing, cautions. How much of the Indy 500 is a mental game compared to outright speed?
0: It's a bit of both. I would say it's largely a mental game in the part that you can have all the speed in the world,
1: yeah,
0: but if a caution flag doesn't fall your way, game over.
1: Game over.
0: That's why you got to have good guys on the pit wall calling the race for you.
1: Okay, so what? Obviously, we got to experience a lot of the fans here for Carb Day, but one thing that stands out every May is how passionate these fans are here. I mean, some of these guys have been camping out here all month long out there in the lots. But what's been your experience like interacting with fans throughout the month?
0: They're awesome. I love Indianapolis. It's kind of fun living here now. I moved here in April of 2022. I had no idea what the month of May meant. Now, living here, I get to see, this is bigger than Christmas, I feel like, for some people. You see checkered flags on front porches, porch parties everywhere in the city. It's a true holiday in Indianapolis.
1: Have you gone and taken part in some of those porch parties?
0: I may have, once or twice.
1: Okay, we'll leave that for the off-record conversations. But let's talk about this, because I know this is a big part of you. You've been very open about your faith throughout your racing career. How important has that been in helping you navigate both the highs and the lows of professional racing?
0: Yeah, it's foundational. That's exactly what you said. We have to have an identity that's tied to something more than the results of the day.
1: Yeah.
0: Those highs and lows, they'll get to you. And as a driver, I'm super competitive, so I have to make sure that my identity is not tied to my performance on the track, but tied to Jesus Christ and what he's done on the cross. So I see this as an opportunity for me to keep the main thing a main thing and use this as a platform to steward well. Now, that's not to say I don't want to win races. Yeah. Of course I want to do that. But if I were to win races for the rest of my career, and that's all I ever did, I'd still be a failure. So I want to make sure I'm stewarding this as good as I can.
1: I love that. And that's one thing that stuck. You might be our favorite driver on WoWo. I remember a few years back, we had you on our morning show, and there was a prayer circle that you guys had downtown. You're smiling because you remember that. And that struck us so hard. So thank you for wearing your faith on your sleeve the way that you do.
0: Yeah, happy to. My life verse is John 3:30, which is, he must increase, but I must decrease. So for me, that's what I hold standard in my life.
1: Oh, I love that so much. Let's talk about some of the expectations here for Sunday. As you head into this 110th running, what makes you feel that Sunday could be a successful race for you and your team?
0: Anything can happen here. I mean, it's 200 laps of chaos, and the race really doesn't start until lap 101. So we'll position ourselves as good as we can towards the front of the field early on, but when those yellow flags start flying, if there are any, you know, you don't want to wish ill upon any other drivers, but it just seems to define the chaos here, no matter what we do. So we'll see what it's like. I think that the name of the game for us to move forward is to take big risks when it comes to strategy.
1: Yeah.
0: Dumpster dive is what they call it sometimes, but I see it as opportunities for us to go forward.
1: I want to end here on the lighter side of things with you. Outside of actually racing and outside of porch parties, as we were talking about, what's your favorite Indianapolis 500 tradition or part of the race weekend that fans may not realize drivers enjoy too?
0: I mean, the pre-race is always really good. You know, as an American patriot myself, this is the America 250 celebration as well. The 110th in the Indianapolis 500. There's a lot going on around this, and there's a lot of heritage when it comes to that. Every year, though, the playing the taps, the national anthem, the flyover, I start bawling. Like, there's no hope of me not crying before the race, which is terrible because I'm supposed to be locked into, like, game face mode, being serious. So I do enjoy that. Another thing is that we get to stay at the track for the month of May.
1: Yeah.
0: So we all have our buses here in the driver's lot, and it's fun because we can sneak out to the golf course every once in a while and watch the sunset. My wife and I, we actually had dinner as a picnic on the golf course the other night.
1: Oh, so, no kidding.
0: Yeah, it's kind of a little known secret, but it's nice to be able to sneak out there and have the city kind of from the Indianapolis Motor Speedway view.
1: What'd you guys have?
0: I think we made steak that night. It was pretty good.
1: Okay.
0: Yeah.
1: How do you like your steak?
0: Medium rare.
1: Attaboy.
0: Yes, sir.
1: Attaboy. Well, hey, that's IndyCar driver Stingray Rob. He's got a busy weekend ahead of him, so we're going to let him skip to it. But we just wanted to thank you for joining our special Carb Day broadcast coverage here on The Burning Truth on WoWo 92.3 FM and 1190 AM.
0: Thanks for having me on. Appreciate it.
1: Good luck this weekend.
0: Thanks.
1: Stay tuned, folks. 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
1: Cloudy and 67 degrees off the world famous WoWo fire escape. Good afternoon, I'm David Shea in the WoWo newsroom. In our top local stories, questions about transparency continue to grow around the death of a Fort Wayne woman after a fight inside a Tim Hortons.
2: Fort Wayne leaders said they will not release additional surveillance video beyond the shortened clip already made public. Mayor Sharon Tucker and Police Chief PJ Smith said the city withheld graphic moments after Anita Grayson was injured. Macy Gray, WoWo News.
1: Grayson's official cause of death is still pending, and an inmate at the Johnson County Jail was hospitalized after staff found signs of a fight inside a cell Thursday. The inmate was later transferred to an Indianapolis hospital for further treatment. News is powered by Sweetamine.com, the natural anti-inflammatory supplement as heard on WoWo. 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
3: News. I'm Tom Graham. Tulsi Gabbard resigning as Director of National Intelligence, adding she's stepping down to help her husband after he was diagnosed with a rare form of bone cancer.
4: She said that Abraham has been her rock since they've been married, and she submitted her resignation letter to the president and two members of the senior staff, announcing that her last day would be June 30th.
3: Fox's David Spunt in Washington. President Trump praising the new leader of the Federal Reserve, Kevin Warsh, sworn in today at a White House ceremony.
5: Honestly, I really mean this. This is not said in any other way. I want Kevin to be totally independent. I want him to be independent and just do a great job. Don't look at me. Don't look at anybody. Just do your own thing and do a great job.
3: The president often sparred with outgoing Fed Chair Jerome Powell. 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
1: 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As far as crashes, one going on right now, it's going to be at the intersection of Lima Road and Coliseum. As far as slowdowns, still some congestion at both directions on Lima Road, right there at DuPont, and then out on 69 northbound, starting right around mile marker 321. Other than that, the interstates and highways look pretty good, but if you see something, text us at 447-1190 or call the tip line at 447-NEWS. That's 447-6397.
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6: From 21 Live, I'm meteorologist Caleb Saylor with your forecast. We'll see rain showers move in during the late evening hours, and they'll continue into Saturday morning. Temperatures this evening will fall out of the 60s, settling down into the 50s by the time you wake up on Saturday morning. For your Saturday afternoon, we should be mostly dry past the lunch hour. We'll see temperatures climb into the low 70s. On Sunday, mostly cloudy conditions with the chance for an isolated rain shower and thunderstorm. High temperature in the upper 70s. Meteorologist Caleb Saylor on WoWo 92.3 FM 1190 AM.
1: Thanks, Caleb. Cloudy and 67 degrees off the world famous WoWo fire escape. 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
1: In for Casey Hendrickson here on this wonderful wet now Friday afternoon here on race weekend. That's right. We've got our special edition here of the Burning Truth at the Indianapolis Motor Speedway, and you're listening to a live right here on WoWo. Thanks to our proud sponsors, O'Daniel Automotive, Yeoman's Auto, Wicks Pies, and Kester's. And looks like we're getting a little bit of practice for our flyover, I guess, on Sunday. And that was pretty cool. But now we are going to be joined here by a special guest. For the folks who were listening in the morning and now you're listening on your drive home in the afternoon, we are talking with Raleigh Hemling here on the broadcast today. And of course, we want to make sure that we get a chance. For those of you who might not know, he's the director of motorsports for Indiana Economic Development Corporation, and he's one of the most connected people here in motorsports in the state of Indiana and has been involved in the industry for decades, even serving as one of Jeff Gordon's first car owners after Gordon moved from California here to the Hoosier State. So, Raleigh, thank you so much for joining us back here in the afternoon and staying through this day.
2: Well, it's certainly my pleasure. Goodness, this is Indiana's greatest weekend, of course. And the enthusiasm, even though the weather isn't quite as cooperative as it'd like, but the enthusiasm at the Speedway today is just unbelievable.
1: Yeah, you can hear the fans still hooting and hollering, even though the rain is coming down. And we got wind blowing here. We're on the third floor balcony here at the Media Center, which is right across from the Pagoda. The pit challenge was going on, and from the sounds of it, I don't know. I think they're wrapped up?
2: Yeah.
1: Okay,
2: yeah.
1: Who won the pit challenge?
2: I'm not for sure. I wasn't watching.
1: Did you at least?
2: Apologize.
1: Did you at least?

0: watch the Weenie Mobile race?
1: Absolutely. I wouldn't miss that for anything. Okay. That was unbelievable.
0: So I got to know, who did you have winning the race before we found out who the winner was?
1: Well, I was rooting for Corn Dog, and I think Corn Dog finished last.
0: That's right.
1: New York Dog won, and that was a very unpopular win.
0: Yes, they got the most boos. I do remember that.
1: Yeah.
0: Yeah, I was rooting for the Shy Dog. I'm a Chicago dog myself here.
1: Yep.
0: But let's talk a little bit about this racing capital of the world, right? You see it all over the place, especially when you come into the state of it, for Speedway, Indiana. Indiana's always really been known as this racing capital, but it feels like the motorsports industry here is growing faster than ever. From your perspective, what is driving that momentum really here in the state?
1: Well, you hit the key, the racing capital of the world and the momentum behind the racing industry.
0: Yeah.
1: And because that's truly what it is. And essentially, I think, again, it starts with IndyCar. And they are really on a roll right now with their TV program that they have. And their viewing is way up. But it all filters down to a lot of other types of racing that we're really fortunate to have in Indiana. You know, there are three epicenters for racing in the world. Of course, central Indiana and the state of Indiana, but also the Charlotte area. But Charlotte is primarily NASCAR.
0: Yeah.
1: And then the other one would be the center of the UK, where the Silverstone circuit is, where that's a lot of the Formula One teams and World Endurance Challenge racing is. But for Indiana, we're much more diverse.
0: Yeah.
1: Obviously, the bulk of the IndyCar teams are here. The cars are the Dallara chassis are manufactured here, just three blocks from the Speedway. But we also, many of the major drag racing teams are here. And if you're a drag racing fan, you'll be at Indianapolis Raceway Park on Labor Day weekend for the U.S. Nationals. That's the Super Bowl of drag racing. And then all the other events, you know, when NASCAR comes to town in late July here to Indianapolis and also at Indianapolis Raceway Park, they bring all four of their series here. And then all of what we refer to as short track racing. And that's approximately 50 little racetracks that are scattered around the state of Indiana, where you have open wheel racing and stock car racing, and a lot of them are every Friday night at such and such a track and the fan base they build. But all of this creates an industry, a high-tech manufacturing industry.
0: Yeah, no doubt about it. I mean, there's been the enormous engineering, manufacturing, and technology industry built around the motorsport here in Indiana. How large, I mean, it's easy for us to see it here while we're sitting in Speedway, Indiana, or if you're a Hoosier and you got Hoosier blood in your soul there, but how large and important has this become for not just IndyCar, but the racing community around the world?
1: It's a $3 billion a year industry for the state of Indiana. And those figures come from Performance Racing Industry, which again is located here in Speedway, Indiana, has the largest trade show and convention in Indiana every December. They did an economic impact study, and that's what those figures showed. The other thing is it creates great employment.
0: Yeah.
1: The average wage for the motorsports industry well exceeds the state average wage. But the important thing to it is the technology. And what we learned from the technology transfer of racing is huge. And it's not just cars going around the track making a lot of noise going fast. It's things like composites, carbon fiber, and advanced composites, advanced lightweight metals. It's also all of this, the technology also applies to the defense industry, which is huge. Advanced automotive and the aviation aerospace industry. So it all comes together, and we're really fortunate to have this infrastructure, this center of excellence right here in the state of Indiana.
0: You know, one thing that I find really interesting about you, and growing up, I'm a racing guy. I love watching Jeff Gordon and Dale Earnhardt duke it out back in the late 90s and, of course, the early 2000s, and then, of course, in 2001, I mean, before we lost the Intimidator. But I want to talk about Jeff Gordon here. You were involved in Gordon's early career after he came here to Indiana from California. When you look back now at what became what he became in the motorsport, what stands out to you most about Jeff Gordon?
1: Well, we had a great run. For many, many years, I was a car owner in the United States Auto Club, or USAC.
0: Yeah.
1: And owned many cars over the years before Jeff Gordon, the late John Andretti, drove for me. We

0: had a great run, but Jeff was too young to race in California, and his mother and stepfather decided to pick up stakes and move to Indiana because he could race here. And so he reached out to me at the ripe old age of 17 and said, since I'll never forget this call, it was, Mr. Helmling, I was building a new car. And he said, Mr. Helmling, I'd really like to drive this new car I hear you're building. And we had a major race coming up. It was the night before the 500 race at Indianapolis Raceway Park. So I made a decision probably more with my heart than with my head. And I said, okay, we'll give it a try. One race deal. Well, we won the race. And so what started as a one race deal became a two-year deal and two-year plus, and we were extremely successful, as you can imagine, and I like to think that was one of the things that really helped Jeff build that career that propelled him into NASCAR. But he was amazing, and Jeff gives back. I mean, we're still very good friends. I was recently down at Hendrick Motorsports, which he now runs, and spent an afternoon with him. But you know, they have the Jeff Gordon Children's Hospital in Charlotte now. He was a major contributor to the new reimagination of the Indianapolis Motor Speedway Museum. If you haven't seen that, it is amazing. But Jeff is just, he's a great dad with his kids, and he's done well, and I'm so proud. And then after Jeff drove for me, the next year Tony Stewart drove for me for years, and Tony and I had a great run too. So.
1: Well, and you know, Jeff Gordon, a lot of lore here inside the Indianapolis Motor Speedway. I believe that we would consider him the most successful driver here inside the Speedway. 5 race victories under his belt, and a Hall of Famer, obviously.
0: Absolutely. You know, we talk about the 4-time winners, which is so important this weekend, and Elio Castroneves trying to become a 5-time winner. But yes, Jeff did win 5 Brickyard 400s, including the very first one. But Michael Schumacher also won 5 of the Formula One races that were here too. So
1: that's right. We're talking with Rolly Helmling. He is the director of motorsports for the Indiana Economic Development Corporation here on The Burning Truth. And you know, I'd like to kind of shift gears here and kind of talk with you about the lighter side here. I want to know Rolly's favorite fan tradition or favorite Indy 500 tradition. I mean, because you have been here quite a while, right? Yeah. So let's talk about it. You've spent years around the racing community and Indianapolis Motor Speedway. So what is your favorite Indy 500 tradition or race week moment that never gets old to you?
0: Well, we all look forward to this, particularly this week and this weekend, with great anticipation. And it's just the way the community wraps itself around this, all the people that come in, all the parties, all the festivities and the recognitions. Last night I was at the Speedway Hall of Fame induction ceremony, and Scott Dixon and Giampaolo Dallara, the owner and founder of Dallara, were recognized for the Hall of Fame. But I think the really fun part is all the people that come in, and I've been so fortunate to make a lot of friends all over the country in racing, and a lot of them are here right now, and in some cases it's the one time of year when I get to see them and be with them.
1: Where are you? So I guess the last question I have for you is, where are you going to be watching the race on Sunday?
0: You
1: have a favorite spot here in the track?
0: Yep, up in the first turns where I like to watch the start.
1: Okay, low or high?
0: Yeah, as high as I can get, so I can see as much as possible. Of course, they have these fabulous video screens here, so you'll never miss anything all the way around the track. But and then I just sort of wander around, and I like to observe the crowd, too. Yeah. I mean, just all the people that are here having fun. Some of them have a real story to tell, too.
1: Oh, yes.
0: I will say I'm a little too old to go to the snake pit, though.
1: I don't believe that for a moment. In fact, I'm going to have to do a sweep there on Sunday to see if I can find Rolly over there.
0: I don't think you'll find me there.
1: Okay. Yeah. Okay, but not at the Counting Crows concert?
0: Yep.
1: Yeah. No?
0: Yeah.
1: Okay. Well, that's Rolly Helmling, who is the Director of Motorsports for the Indiana Economic Development Corporation, joining us here on this special Carb Day broadcast. Yep. Rolly, thank you so much.
0: Hey, it's my pleasure, and you know, the Fort Wayne community is great. From the state perspective, we've done a lot of work up there. I remember a major project that we did a few years ago with the GM assembly plant, where they spent over $1 billion on that facility. That was huge for Indiana, because Indiana is truly an automotive state, and we've been able to build a great industry around it.
1: Well, we're going to have to keep having you come come back on so that way you can keep sharing the knowledge here. Okay. Huh? All right. Well, folks, stay with us. We got more coming.

0: 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We got more on the other side of this. 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

inside the broadcast booth here at the Indianapolis Motor Speedway. We're on the third floor balcony here at the Media Center. And, well, the rain has started to fall in the special broadcast here for the Burning Truth. It's the Carb Day broadcast made possible by O'Daniel Automotive, Yeoman Auto, Wicks Pie, and Kester's. Can't thank them enough for making this happen today. But once again, Carb Day delivered exactly what race fans were expecting every single year. You had noise, energy, tradition, and the unmistakable feeling that the Indianapolis 500 is almost here. We've been having fun in this 3 o'clock hour. We talked with Mark James, who is the Indianapolis 500 voice. We talked with IndyCar driver Stingray Rob. And then, of course, we talked with our old friend Rolly Hemling just a few minutes ago, catching up on all the things, too. I mean, I always thought it was pretty cool that he has that, that background with Jeff Gordon. But talking about recapping how it's gone, because the pit challenge is over, the track is wet at this point, fans are leaving, but you'll still hear the hooping and hollering there as fans aren't trying to go home anytime soon. There's a lot of umbrellas out there and a lot of people walking around in ponchos, but everything on the track is done. Counting Crows is over there in turn three, and, well, they're lighting up the sky tonight. So for the moments the gates opened this morning, the Speedway has been buzzing. Fans packed into IMS early for the final practice session ahead of Sunday's running of the 110th running of the Indianapolis 500. So teams got to spend two final hours dialing in the race setups, working through the fuel strategies, traffic conditions, and making those last-minute adjustments before the biggest race of the year. And if there's one thing that you could feel all day long, it was the anticipation. Every grandstand, every garage area, every inch of pit lane carried that nervous excitement that only here in Speedway, Indiana, only the Indianapolis 500 can create. And Carb Day, really, it's evolved into so much more than just a practice. It's really become the official kickoff to the Indy 500 weekend, and it's part of the race day preview, part of statewide celebration. And fans also packed the infield for the Oscar Mayer Weenie 500, and that was an always entertaining one. We did get to see a winner this. It was the New York Dog who actually received the most boos out here from the crowd, but always entertaining. And of course, the pit stop challenge where crews, pit crews, went head-to-head showing just how important speed and precision will be on a Sunday afternoon. So as the sun starts lowering here over the Speedway, and of course we got the clouds coming in, the rain falling down, we got the big concert that's happening over there, the Miller Lite Carb Day concert. About a couple thousand fans are crowding in for live music and one final celebration before race day. And there was also an emotional moment, too, at IMS. Just yesterday, the Indianapolis Motor Speedway, they paid tribute to NASCAR star Kyle Busch following the news of his passing yesterday. A memorial was displayed on the iconic scoring pylon honoring Busch, who won the Brickyard 400 twice and became the most successful NASCAR driver ever to really compete here at the IMS. And honestly, I just want to say that's part of what makes this place so different here at the Indianapolis Motor Speedway. It's more than just a racetrack. It's history, it's emotion, tradition, and memories all wrapped into one place. So now the focus will turn, though, to Legends Day tomorrow. And then Sunday, more than 300,000 fans are expected to pack this place up for the greatest spectacle in racing. And, well, after the energy we saw today on Carb Day, Indianapolis is more than ready. Coming up next hour, we're going to talk with the governor of Indiana, Mike Braun. He's going to join us, and we're going to talk all things racing with him. We got Alex Wolf. He is one of the...

0: of the broadcasters for the pit crew there, so we're going to talk with him. And, of course, we got Rob Blackman, Nick Yeoman, tons more guests coming up. 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
3: The president hits the road. I'm Lisa Brady, Fox News. Those chants in Suffern, New York, north of New York City, where President Trump is slamming policies in Democrat-led states, saying they're driving companies away.
4: They have jobs and they have money and they're leaving, and nobody's stopping them from leaving.
3: Senate Minority Leader Chuck Schumer.
5: Everything's costing more these days, and Donald Trump has caused a lot of it and is doing nothing about the rest of it.
3: Pointing back to the president, who says he inherited high prices from the Biden administration and has made progress. As peace talks with Iran continue, Secretary of State Marco Rubio telling reporters,
6: there's been some progress. I wouldn't exaggerate it. I wouldn't diminish it.
3: He's been meeting with NATO counterparts in Sweden, focusing in part on reopening the Strait of Hormuz and saying a plan B is needed if Iran decides to keep the critical waterway closed, charging tolls.
7: Another big topic on the agenda today is President Trump's decision overnight to forward deploy 5,000 U.S. troops to Poland. This after pulling that same number back from Germany just a short time ago.
3: Fox's Jillian Turner in Helsingborg, Sweden. A fourth Trump cabinet member is leaving, this time for personal reasons. Director of National Intelligence Tulsi Gabbard says her husband has been diagnosed with a rare form of bone cancer, and her last day will be June 30th. Just getting word, a man deported last year to his native El Salvador no longer faces human smuggling charges. A federal judge in Tennessee tossing out the criminal case against Kilmar Abrego Garcia, ruling the government would not have charged him without his successful lawsuit, challenging that deportation as a violation of a previous judge's order. Another record day for the Dow. Up 294 points at the bell and finishing at 50,579. 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
9: Cloudy and 65 degrees. I'm David Shea in the WoWo Newsroom. 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Two inmate deaths in less than a week are renewing questions about medical care inside Michigan's only woman's prison.
10: The deaths of 28-year-old Kara Howard and 57-year-old Rebecca Fackler at Women's Huron Valley Correctional Facility are both under investigation. Attorneys representing inmates claimed chronic staffing shortages and delayed treatment have become widespread problems inside the prison. One lawyer told Bridge Michigan that Howard had been waiting on required parole programming, while advocates and lawmakers also pointed to ongoing complaints about mold and poor ventilation at the facility. Heather Starr, WoWo News.
9: The Michigan Department of Corrections said foul play is not suspected in either death. And police in Michigan City arrested a man in the shooting death of a

0: 14-year-old boy. Marcus Ballinger Jr. faces a murder charge and is being held on a $1 million cash bond. 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As far as crashes, just one going on right now. It's going to be that one from earlier at Lima Road and Coliseum. As far as slowdowns, 69 northbound. That one's gotten a little worse, and now it's starting right around mile marker 318, and then both directions on 930 as you approach Maple Crest, primarily 930 westbound. 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
2: From 21 Live, I'm meteorologist Caleb Saylor with your forecast. We'll see rain showers move in during the late evening hours, and they'll continue into Saturday morning. Temperatures this evening will fall out of the 60s, settling down into the 50s by the time you wake up on Saturday morning. For your Saturday afternoon, we should be mostly dry past the lunch hour. We'll see temperatures climb into the low 70s. On Sunday, mostly cloudy conditions with the chance for an isolated rain shower and thunderstorm, high temperature in the upper 70s. Meteorologist Caleb Saylor on WOWA 92.3 FM 1190 AM.
0: Thanks, Caleb. Cloudy and 65 degrees. I'm David Shea on WOWA 92.3 FM and 1190 AM.
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0: Time to light the match for the Burning Truth with Casey Hendrickson.
1: Josh Williams from the morning. That's right. We kicked Casey out. He's on vacation. I think he's backpacking in Tennessee somewhere. But we have a special edition of the Burning Truth. It's our special Carb Day coverage here at the Indianapolis Motor Speedway. All thanks to our partners in O'Daniel Automotive, Yeoman's Auto, Wick's Pies, and Kester's. And we're sitting here in the third floor of the media balcony of the media center. The rain has come down finally. We escaped all day. No rain, but here it comes. And, well, the fans are still here. They packed their ponchos, they put them on, and they're still running around. There's a concert happening in turn three. But right now, it's not about that. We're joined by a very special guest right now. We're joined by our very own governor of the great state of Indiana, Mike Braun. How are you doing, sir?
2: Hey, couldn't be better.
1: Yeah, so you can't be better because guess what? We're only a few days away now from the greatest spectacle in racing. And governor, just getting to it, I want to ask you, Indianapolis 500, more than just a race, it's really a part of the identity of our state of Indiana. What does the event mean to the state from your perspective?
2: So earlier today, we were down at the War Memorial with the Gold Star families. And, of course, this is race week, weekend, and we kick it off down there. So everything about the greatest spectacle, I got to enjoy it for the first time all day and all weekend last year. Had my beautiful bride with me here. She was a princess back in 75, and that was my first time. We were 21 years old when I went to the first 500. And since then,

0: occasionally I would get here, but when you're governor and it means that much to the state, it just drives the city. We've got so many good things going on in Indiana here. It's just a blessing to be here and have the time to really enjoy it. Told you earlier, I'm going to be with one of my buddies from my hometown of Jasper. He parks his 77 GMC motorhome in front of the Legion, the best spot in the whole place here, and then we're going to go down to the village and eat later.
1: Oh, good, good, good. Well, hey, speaking of all your past history here, do you remember your first ever Indy 500?
0: It was with when Maureen and I were in college,
1: yeah,
0: and she was a princess, and we were juniors, and we were right there on the main drag. I had a leisure suit on. I remember it well. It was hot, and where we were sitting, those cars were zipping by so fast, I mean, it was going to make your neck sore.
1: Oh, my goodness. Well, let's talk about the economic, switching gears here to a serious topic, right? Let's talk about the economic impact of race week. I mean, every year, hundreds and thousands of fans are traveling here, not just from the Hoosier State, not just from the country, but from around the world. Talk about the economic impact the Indianapolis 500 has on our great state.
0: So when you have a city the size of Fort Wayne, our second largest city, coming into town, it's going to be a driver, and now it's sold out for the second year in a row.
1: How about that?
0: And you've got a great family, the Penske family, that has done so much. The museum, the visitor center, when you're coming in on I-70, coming from Illinois into Indiana, it means that much, and that ripple effect of this event is unmeasurable. And we're just lucky it's housed right here in our great state of Indiana.
1: How important do you think it is about the visibility for the state as you work to attract businesses, jobs, and tourism? I mean, we've talked a lot about the Northwest Project of trying to bring the Chicago Bears here, but when you have this, talk about the viability there.
0: Well, I mean, all the businesses that are associated with it, you look at all the garages now that are scattered around the area, and that impact is just hard to measure, but I'm guessing of anything that's special in nature, there's not going to be anything comparing with that in Indiana, probably not around the country, when you have that many people that come in on one day.
1: Yeah. We're talking with Indiana Governor Mike Braun here on our special Carb Day broadcast here on WoWo. You know, Governor, Indiana has such a rich motorsports history. Why do you think racing remains such an important part of the culture and economy here in Indiana?
0: Well, when anything passes the century mark and we're by it a decent amount and you're still doing it, I remember when I was at Eli Lilly, 150th birthday, and I asked the question, how many other companies have made it 150 years? And they said, 7.
1: Wow.
0: So how many sporting events have made it that long? The Kentucky Derby down in Kentucky, down my neck of the woods, that's been there a long time.
1: Yeah.
0: But nothing of this magnitude. So whenever you last beyond a century at whatever you're doing, something's working right.
1: Yeah. Switching gears here, too. I guess you could call it more of a serious topic, but right, I mean, there's 300 and some odd thousand people, just fans. I mean, I guess when you count all the workers that are here, too, it's somewhere north of that 400,000 mark. But with these massive crowds that are coming to Indy this weekend, obviously there's a tremendous amount of coordination involved. Can you talk about the work that goes into keeping fans safe and traffic moving during race weekend?
0: Well, I can tell you when our fearless leader out in D.C. was considering coming, you got to plan that, because we were hoping last year, this year, but he'll be here soon, and that would take so much more planning compared to just normal. And just to get it to where everybody else comes here, it would be difficult to even maybe coordinate something like that, because the red and blue lights don't do you any good, even
1: That's
0: if you're
1: right.
0: the governor.
1: That's right.
0: Because the traffic is going to be stuck, you know, a mile to where you can't get around to anything. But to keep it flowing, to get it done on time, always having to deal with the vagaries of the weather, it's a monumental logistics effort.
1: Do you remember when then Vice President Pence had came here and he had to fly in via the chopper and land in the middle of the track?
0: Well, right over there on the backside of the track, that's Chopper Alley.

0: Rally. And as governor, you're going to be able to do that and get here on time, or you'd have to start at like 3 in the morning.
1: Let's talk about this. Let's talk about the pride that we have here in the great state of Indiana. Yeah. When fans come across the country and from around the world and they come to the Indianapolis area Speedway for the 500, what do you as governor hope that they take away from our state?
0: Well, I think they're going to see Hoosier hospitality, number one. I've always said we're an understated state and we kind of overproduce and perform at everything. And I think when they see something of this magnitude and that the train basically shows up on time in most of the stuff that we do, my own business was in logistics and distribution and built that in our hometown of Jasper in southern Indiana. We've got so many entrepreneurs. It's in our DNA across the state. And coming from that kind of American dream, we see it everywhere. I call Fort Wayne an oasis of prosperity.
1: That's right.
0: And now you've just been named the fastest growing city in the Midwest.
1: That
0: was just
1: booming
0: up there this week for the IBJ kickoff. So now the whole state has got a lot going. Love to see this whole deal with the Bears come to conclusion, because the place that probably needs the most fixing up was our second largest city, Gary, Indiana.
1: That's right.
0: And fell from 180,000 to 60,000 people. And now it's starting a resurgence. And we're going to work hard to see if we can get that done. But when you come to Indiana, you got not only the hospitality, you're hardworking, AAA credit rating, light regulations, low taxes. What a great place to start a business, raise a family.
1: All right, so I want to shift gears here now and go to the lighter side of things, okay? Governor, are you more excited for the race itself, the pre-race pageantry, or maybe even a famous pork tenderloin sandwich here at the Speedway?
0: So, I'm going to be down at Dawson's this evening in Speedway Village after I visit my buddy and in that old motorhome. We're walking down there. I didn't really do that until the year I was running for governor. And he said, are you going to be in town? And we did an audible. And I said, yeah, I'm going to be in town. He said, come on down. We're going to put your campaign sign right next to my motorhome, and we're going to have a cocktail. I said, you sure we can even do that? I said, well, we'll do it. And I couldn't believe how many people were stopping by. And it was not because my campaign sign out. It was to look at that old motorhome. And then they said, is that actually the guy running for governor?
1: And brought you some brownie points, huh?
0: And that was in 24. And then last year we did it and had the whole experience of strolling down from Georgetown Road in front of the Legion. And it was just unbelievable. That's the first time I really understood what this was about and why people come here days ahead of time and want those fancy camping spots in front of the American Legion.
1: All right. I got to follow up then. I mean, so I know you and your wife attending here. That was a pretty big one. But do you have a personal Indy 500 memory that stands out to you?

0: Mercedes. You've got, I think, a racer today that's going for maybe his fifth win. All that is that legacy and part of the 500 that has families involved, done in our state capital, and it's getting better. When the Penske family took the baton from the Hallmans, we were blessed.
1: Oh, yeah.
0: Because it has gotten so much better. It keeps a legacy alive. And but I am focusing on that big tenderloin, I think.
1: Well, that's Indiana Governor Mike Braun joining us here on our special Carb Day broadcast of The Burning Truth here on WoWo 92.3 FM and 1190 AM. Governor, just thanks again for stopping by and spending some time
0: with
1: us.
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1: You know WoWo Land loves you.
0: I like you, too.
1: Okay. All right, stay with us, folks. We got more coming up here right on WoWo 92.3 FM and 1190 AM.
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our humble abode that we've been calling home all day. Back home again in Indiana. No, we're back here at the Indianapolis Motor Speedway on the third floor balcony here of the Indianapolis Motor Speedway of the Media Center. I'm Josh Williams, filling in for Casey Hendrickson on the Burning Truth today, right here on WoWo 92.3 FM and 1190 AM. Special thanks to our partners today, O'Daniel Automotive, Yeoman Auto, Wick's Pies, and Kester's. They've all made it possible today for our morning show and now the Burning Truth to be out here live for Carve Day coverage ahead of the 110th running of the Indianapolis 500. And of course, it's been a spectacular day. The weather has been cool. We kind of thought this morning when we showed up at 5 a.m. that, boy, it was going to be a little chilly, but actually, it was pretty enjoyable. So we've had a lot of fun today. The rain now has finally started here in Indianapolis, and it hasn't dispelled anybody from going out there and enjoying the Counting Crows out there for their Carve Day concert, but it's been a lot of fun. The Weenie Mobile was extra special. The New York Dog, they won, unfortunately. I did pick the Chicago Dog, but unfortunately, Chicago Dog was in the middle of the pack. The last there was the Coney Dog, unfortunately, but it's amazing to see how excited the fans get. And we've been having some fun here on the show. In the 3 o'clock hour, we talked to Mark James, the voice of the Indianapolis 500. We had IndyCar driver Stingray Rob. We had Rolly Hemling on joining us, and we just talked with Governor Mike Braun, which that was a treat to have him stop by the broadcast table here and spend some time talking with us. But from the moment the gates have opened this morning, boy, this place has been buzzing. Fans, they really did pack into the IMS early for the final day of practice ahead of Sunday's race. And just as a reminder, too, don't forget, you'll be able to listen to all of the coverage right here on WoWo starting at 10 a.m. on Sunday with the greatest spectacle in racing. And then pre-race coverage will begin right after that at 11 o'clock. And don't forget, you can follow us along on social media. We're going to be down here all weekend long. But I think one thing has really been clear to us. It's the first time ever that WoWo ourselves have actually come down to the Speedway. We've done dual shows the morning and the afternoon, but I think it's really apparent to us that Carve Day has evolved into much more than just a practice. It's really become the official kickoff to the Indy 500 weekend, a part of race day preview, a part of the statewide celebration, as we were just talking with Governor Braun about. Of course, you have all these spectacular events. You got the Weenie Mobile race, you got the Pit Crew Challenge, and then of course you got a concert involved as well. And then don't forget practice. Practice today went from 11 to 1, and that was a lot of fun getting to see the cars out there going fast one more time before we get to the actual bee's knees of it, which is the race, the green flag, the checkered flag, all of the things that we're going to experience on Sunday. And I think that there's a lot of anticipation too, because let us not forget, WoWo Land, we're celebrating America 250 this year. So you have to imagine, it's the 110th running, it's America 250, we have Memorial Day weekend. I have to imagine the pre-race festivities on Sunday are going to be something that you don't want to miss. So even if you can't make it down here to Speedway, Indiana, and can't get a part of the race, make sure that you're watching. You can watch the broadcast at home on Fox. That's right, it's going to be nationally televised, even if you're in the central part of the state, because guess what? We got a sellout. That means there is no blackout restrictions. You'll be able to watch it live in your homes if you can't make it out here. And I did get a heads up from the IMS broadcast crew. They sent us a contingency plan already for a weather delay. So I think that we are expecting some rain in the forecast for Sunday. Let's hope that it doesn't make its way down here. I mean, for most of the day, they were saying rain. And actually, all the way up until, I'd say 3:30, we actually avoided all of that rain here at Speedway, Indiana. But we still got more to come. We're going to be talking with Alex Wolf on the other side of this break. He is the Indianapolis 500 pit lane reporter, and I can't wait to pick his mind and find out what it's like to actually go inside these pit lanes. I know that, you know, we talked with Rob Blackman

0: this morning, and he's another pit reporter, and he was talking about how they're assigned eight drivers. And eight drivers, that's a lot of activity to keep track of and keep sorts of. So I can't wait to pick his brain and find out what exactly it's like for him. And then don't forget, too, we're going to be talking a lot more in the 5 o'clock hour. We got some fun things that we had this morning that we're going to make sure that we bring to you so that way you can hear. But stay tuned with us. 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
2: Cloudy and 64 degrees off the world famous WoWo fire escape. Good afternoon, I'm David Shea in the WoWo newsroom. 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Questions about transparency continue to grow around the death of a Fort Wayne woman after a fight inside a Tim Hortons.
3: Fort Wayne leaders said they will not release additional surveillance video beyond the shortened clip already made public. Mayor Sharon Tucker and Police Chief PJ Smith said the city withheld graphic moments after Anita Grayson was injured. Macy Gray, WoWo News.
2: Grayson's official cause of death is still pending, and an inmate at the Johnson County Jail was hospitalized after staff found signs of a fight inside a cell Thursday. The inmate was later transferred to an Indianapolis hospital for further treatment. 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
4: Fox News. I'm Carmen Roberts. Fox News Digital has learned that Tulsi Gabbard is resigning from her post as Director of National Intelligence.
5: We are told that Tulsi Gabbard is resigning effective June 30th because of her husband's recent diagnosis of an aggressive form of bone cancer. She said that Abraham has been her rock since they've been married.
4: Fox's David Spott. President Trump welcomes a new chairman to the Federal Reserve.
6: The swearing in of our new chairman of the Federal Reserve Board of Governors, Kevin Warsh.
4: The president at the White House ceremony this morning, moments before his nominee, Kevin Warsh, took the oath of office as chairman. He will replace Jerome Powell, who will remain on as a Fed Board of Governor. Warsh faces rising inflation and climbing bond yields as President Trump pushes for interest rate cuts. 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
2: 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As far as crashes, we do have a few going on right now. First one's going to be that one from earlier at Lima Road and Coliseum. And then another one at Coldwater and Wallen. And then lastly, I-69 and Union Chapel. Sir, slowdowns, 69 northbound, starting right around mile marker 319, and also 469 northbound, starting right around exit 19. Other than that, the interstates and highways look pretty good, but if you see something, text us at 447-1190 or call the tip line at 447-NEWS. That's 447-6397.
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7: From 21 Live, I'm meteorologist Caleb Saylor with your forecast. We'll see rain showers move in during the late evening hours, and they'll continue into Saturday morning. Temperatures this evening will fall out of the 60s, settling down into the 50s by the time you wake up on Saturday morning. For your Saturday afternoon, we should be mostly dry past the lunch hour. We'll see temperatures climb into the low 70s. On Sunday, mostly cloudy conditions with the chance for an isolated rain shower and thunderstorm. High temperature in the upper 70s. Meteorologist Caleb Saylor on WoWo 92.3 FM 1190 AM.
2: Thanks, Caleb. Cloudy and 64 degrees. 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
1: It's The Burning Truth, but not with Casey Hendrickson today. It's with Josh Williams filling in for the vacationing Casey Hendrickson. He's somewhere, I believe, in Tennessee having a good time. Hopefully the rain has avoided him, but not for us here at the Indianapolis Motor Speedway, where we have our special Carb Day broadcast happening. All thanks to our partners in O'Daniel Automotive, Yeoman Auto, Wicks Pies, and Kester. We've been hanging out here all day. We showed up at the track 5 a.m., got on air at 6 a.m. With Caleb Blakesley and Fort Wayne's Morning News, and now we are here for our afternoon show into the bottom of the 4 o'clock hour, and it's been a lot of fun. We've had a lot of special guests on, a lot of special memories that we've gotten to take part in. Not to mention, it's our first ever time broadcasting here from Carb Day. So we're going to continue the fun here. We are now joined by Alex Wolf. He is a pit lane reporter covering the Indianapolis 500, and he is in his sixth year. So Alex, thank you so much for taking some time to joining us here on a busy Carb Day at the Speedway.
2: No, it's just a great to be with you always on race weekend. Special to talk to you folks.
1: Oh yeah. Well, hey, the atmosphere on pit lane, I mean, you have probably one of the coolest jobs in the world. You get not only the coolest job, but you have the best views at the Speedway working in pit lane. What's the atmosphere like down there on Carb Day as teams are making their final preparation for Indy 500, and not to mention Carb Day, but for the actual Indianapolis 500?
2: I mean, Carb Day, it's quite the atmosphere here at the track, because you got a lot of people there. You got sponsor dignitaries. You got fans that are down in the pit lane. So a little bit more congested. It is congested on a race day, but on Carb Day, it really is, because you got everybody there checking things out. And I'm up at the front of the pit lane this year, so everybody around Alex Pillow. And so that's that really was a source of interest, as everybody was keeping tabs on his final preparations and defense of his championship here.
1: Well, let's talk about some of the biggest storylines that are entering into the 110th running of the Indianapolis 500. Tell me, Alex, what do you classify as the biggest storylines that you're hearing from teams and drivers on pit lane?
2: Well, I mean, the title defense of Alex Pillow, I think, continues to be a big story, because of just the fact that he continues to do things we haven't seen in years here at Indianapolis, and it seems like every time you think maybe there's some sort of adversity or challenge, he still comes out on top. You think about last Sunday during qualifying, his qualifying draw goes out in the heat of the day, just barely squeaks into the top 12, gets into that fast six shootout, and comes up huge for his second pole position. So I think his

0: dominance is sort of a big story as the other teams sort of collectively trying to figure out how they can knock them off here in the biggest race.
1: Well, drivers and teams standing out to you, Alex, from what you've seen throughout not just this last week and a half, 2 weeks, but the entire month of May. Who looks especially strong to you heading into Sunday?
0: Well, outside of Alex Palou, Felix Rosenquist, he has shown a lot of speed. A lot of people thought after the qualifying runs that he had on Sunday that he was going to be the pole sitter, ended up a fourth. You look at Santino Ferrucci, he's always in the top 10, and in the last few years running for the legendary AJ Foyt has been among the contenders, and I think he has sort of a quiet confidence to him that you have to think of him as a strong contender. And a couple of guys coming from mid-pack and deeper in the pack, Elio Castroneves, four-time winner, he's feeling good about his car in a way that he hasn't since he won his fourth 500 in 2021, and the two-time winner Joseph Newgarden has a relatively long way to go from the eighth row, but I think he has a car in traffic that he thinks is capable of getting up there for a third win.
1: Yeah, there was a big storyline that happened on Monday here on the second to last practice. Alexander Rossi going into the turn two over there and having a pretty nasty wreck. The surgery that happened on Monday night. Can you provide any update on what we're hearing from Alexander Rossi and how did practice go today on the final day?
0: Well, I mean, there was a lot of question marks about him, about whether or not he'd be able to run because of that ankle injury. He went through all of the tests with IndyCar Medical because there's a lot of things with range of motion, whatnot, not only with driving the car with the pedals, but what to do, heaven forbid, if there was an incident about getting out of the car quickly. Yeah. Passed all of those tests. They didn't know for sure until mid-afternoon yesterday, but he got medically cleared. Still walking gingerly on crutches, has to sort of hop to the pit wall and to get into his machine, but things seem all systems go for him to run from that starting position in a backup car that he had a strong run with before some mechanical trouble last year in the 500.
1: We're talking with Alex Wolf, the Indianapolis 500 pit lane reporter. You're going to hear him on Sunday on the broadcast. Reminder that the coverage for the greatest spectacle, the greatest day in racing, actually starts at 10 a.m. and pre-race coverage will begin at 11 a.m. We'll continue our conversation, though, with Alex. You know, as a pit lane reporter, I think that you have one of the most unique vantage points of the race. Obviously, the Indianapolis 500 always seems to produce a lot of surprises. From your experience covering pit lane, what makes this race so unpredictable compared to other motorsports?
0: I think not only the prestige of it, but the amount of preparation. I mean, they're used to races at the weekends, 2 days, 3 days. This is a couple week, you know, type deal, a full month when you think about the tests at the end of April. And also the fact that there's so much emphasis not only on the cars on the track running 500 miles, but on the teams, on the pit crews, because you're having to make six, seven, sometimes eight pit stops in a race, and that's sometimes twice as many as you do in a regular race, or even a little bit more than that. So there's so much pressure on everybody that you got to just have a perfection to win this race, I think, is what makes it so interesting.
1: Well, you know, let's talk about that. Expand on that a little bit. How critical are these pit stops and strategy now in deciding who wins a greatest spectacle in racing?
0: Well, with how close the action's been on track over the last few years, and the fact that it's a cliche, but it's the truth that, I mean, 1 second on the track is worth 100 yards. And so if you lose that in the pits, suddenly you're going out a decent size removed from your competition behind them. So, I mean, that's what makes it so critical in the pits. And it's also critical because they're coming off of the track. You got to slow down the brakes. They don't use as much on track. I mean, I tell people about the fact that in 2021, my first year in the pits on the radio network, I was in the north pits at Pit Inn. In that race, there was only four incidents in it, and three of them happened in my section of the pits. There was a couple of spins and wall contacts there, and that's because everything's just sort of on that ragged edge, even right down to coming in and slowing down for the pit stops.
1: You know, one of the things I think that our listeners would appreciate here, again, going back to that unique vantage point that you get to have, fans see these drivers and the racing, but what are some of the behind-the-scenes things on pit lane that casual fans may not actually see?
0: I mean, it's just how much goes into it, just the amount of teamwork there is. You really just see the drivers running the cars on the track. You know, you see the pit crews, but there's engineers. I mean, there's so much data. The

0: computers, the electronics on these machines, that they're able to figure that out. You got strategists that have to, in real time, make split-second decisions about when you're going to make a pit stop, when you're not going to make a pit stop. There's things with settings with the engine, with the fuel in the mixture, of the fact that you try to save fuel to run longer on a stint on the track, but you also have to not go too slow that you fall behind. And so there's just so many moving parts to it that people don't really realize. And it's sort of remarkable that the drivers are able to take all this information in, that they're getting in their ears, that the spotter's talking to them as well, and also the settings they have to do on the steering wheel in real time. That it's, I mean, there's sometimes double-digit things they're having to take care of while also going 230 miles per hour around the track.
1: Well, Alex, I want to switch things up here and head to the lighter side of things. You spend the entire month immersed in Indy 500 coverage. What would be your favorite tradition or moment, if you will, during the race weekend that stands out to you every single year?
0: I mean, there's a couple of things. There's race morning at 6 a.m. when the aerial bomb goes off and the fireworks to symbolize that the public gates have opened. That's a special thing, because I'm here early because I'm always scared to death about oversleeping indoor, getting stuck in traffic. So I'm here nice and early and get to watch the sunrise. But another thing that I really enjoy is that moment when back home again in Indiana gets finished, leading into the command, and everybody gets silent for the command, and then just the collective roar when a start your engines is given. It sort of gives me goosebumps even thinking about and talking about right now, 2 days before the race.
1: Oh, that's incredible. And, you know, speaking of this morning, we got that rare occasion on a non-race day to greet the sunrise here inside Indianapolis Motor Speedway, and it's quite spectacular.
0: Oh, it is. I mean, it's the thing that, you know, of course, there's been a lot of changes with, you know, how the track looks, with grandstands, with buildings in the infield, with pavement over all but a yard of the bricks. But you look at this track and you sort of realize that it's the same relative ribbon of pavement that Ray Haroon ran on in 1911. You think through all the years and those big names, and that this is essentially the same areas that they went over. And as you look around the track and you see the different spots, you can in your mind's eye imagine those places and those moments, and to sort of see that at dawn, I mean, it's just a special thing that I wish everybody could experience at least once.
1: Amen to that, brother. Well, Alex, thanks again for carving out some time for us. I know it's been a busy day for you. Hopefully tomorrow is a little bit of rest, and then Sunday, it's go time. But it should be another incredible Indianapolis 500 this weekend for the 110th running. But just thank you again for spending some time with us.
0: Oh, I appreciate you guys and everybody at WoWo, and hopefully the weather and everything's good on the world-famous fire escape.
1: That's right. Hey, Alex Wolf, a true one. He knows about the world-famous WoWo fire escape. That's Pit Lane reporter for the Indianapolis 500, Alex Wolf, joining us for our special Carb Day coverage on the Burning Truth, all thanks to our partners, O'Daniel Automotive, Yeoman's Auto, Wick's Pies, Kester. 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
9: Inside of the Indianapolis Motor Speedway, I'm Josh Williams filling in for Casey Hendrickson here on The Burning Truth. It's our special Carb Day broadcast, part two, if you will. We had the morning show out here earlier today, and now it's the afternoon show with The Burning Truth. All thanks to our friends at O'Daniel Automotive, Yeoman Auto, Wix Pies, and Kester's. And of course, you know, it's been interesting today here at the track, because as we get closer to race day, it's really hard now to not have this heavy on the minds. But Kyle Busch yesterday passed away at the age of 41. Very unexpected. One of the most successful and recognizable drivers in NASCAR history. He's passed away. The Busch family confirmed the news yesterday. Known to a lot of fans as Rowdy Busch, he built a Hall of Fame career over more than two decades in NASCAR.

0: A Cup Series championship in 2015-2019. You guys might remember him. Strong connection here to the Indianapolis Motor Speedway in the Brickyard 400. He won the event twice, back-to-back victories in 2015 and 2016, and his 2016 400 victory became one of the most dominant weekends in Indianapolis Motor Speedway history. Bush, he swept the Xfinity Series race, the Cup Series poles, and races during the same weekend. It's something that no NASCAR driver had ever accomplished before. And during that 2016 win, Bush led this, get this, a race record 149 laps inside of the Indianapolis Motor Speedway on his way to victory. And Kyle Busch, born in Las Vegas, he began his NASCAR career with Hendrick Motorsports before becoming the face of Toyota's NASCAR program during a lengthy run with Joe Gibbs Racing. In recent seasons, he drove the number 8 Chevrolet for Richard Childress Racing. And yesterday, tributes were pouring in all across the racing world from drivers, teams, remembering Busch as one of the fiercest competitors in NASCAR. And, even here at the Speedway, it was pretty incredible to watch. They paid tribute to Kyle Busch following the news of his passing yesterday. They had a memorial that was displayed on the iconic scoring pylon honoring him, who won the Brickyard again twice. He became the most successful guy here. And honestly, I think that what stuck out to me the most, it's what makes this place different from a lot of other tracks. Indianapolis Motor Speedway, it's really more than just a racetrack. It's the history. It's the emotion, the tradition, the memories, all wrapped up into one place. So I thought it was important to touch on that because, again, as we head into race day on Sunday, I have to imagine, nothing has been announced yet, but I have to imagine that IMS, they're going to find some way to pay tribute to him before the race. And I said it this morning on our morning show, and I think that this still stands. I think the best thing that they could do is to go get the 2016 car that he won here at the Brickyard, and I think that you stick him out in front of the pace car, and you have that lead the pack. I think that would be a fitting tribute and a moving tribute. Either way, whatever they decide to do here, I don't think that there's going to be a dry eye in the stands. And we're talking over 300,000 people packing these grandstands here at the track in Speedway, Indiana. But I think that no matter what they decide to do, a fitting tribute is indeed warranted here, and we'll just have to see. Coming up here, though, on The Burning Truth with Casey Hendrickson, I'm Josh Williams filling in for him, by the way. We got some excitement coming up here in the 5 o'clock hour. You're going to hear some interviews that happened this morning, but, of course, you know, the news of the day still goes on. The Secretary of State race has gotten a little crazy. I thought we were going to be in for a boring state convention heading into, June 19th and June 20th back in the Summit City, but yesterday really threw a wrench in those plans, didn't it? Apparently, now the race, the convention is about to get a whole lot more interesting. And that's because of the mess of Secretary of State right now, Diego Morales. So we're going to have to find out what happens. But we're also going to talk again with Nick Yeoman. Nick Yeoman is also the counterpart to Mark James, who's the voice of the Indianapolis 500. So we're going to get a chance to hear from his perspective. Obviously, we got to hear from Mark James earlier in the 3 o'clock hour. That's how we opened up the show. Some pretty exciting stuff. I mean, this is his 11th year at the helm, but 31 years that he's been involved in racing. And Nick Yeoman, no stranger to it either. He's been with Mark James for quite a while. So I'm excited for you guys to get to hear that. I'm excited for us to continue our race carb day coverage as we head into race weekend. The rain is falling here at IMS right now. It actually had held off all day long. The clouds were around, and we honestly thought the rain could happen at any moment. We had cooler temperatures, so if you were down here at the track for practice on Monday, you guys remember how hot it was. We didn't experience it today, but it sounds like tomorrow it's going to be a little bit cooler for Legends Day, and then for Sunday there is a chance of weather. So if you're coming down, pack a poncho, make sure you have your backup plan, and strap in for a long day, because the last time that we had a weather delay, it was a 7-hour one. So you pack your patience when you come down to the Indianapolis 500, but it's one you don't want to miss. We got more coming up. 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
2: I'm Lisa Brady, Fox News. That's what President Trump just said about the conflict with Iran, predicting oil prices will tumble when it does end, during a speech north of New York City focusing on the economy and saying Democrat policies are bad for business.
3: They are Democrats. You know why? Because their policies are dumb. Their policies are very dumb.
2: Adding they voted against the tax cuts and everything else in his big, beautiful bill.
3: And if they get in, you're going to have open borders again. You're going to have millions of people coming in.
2: The president in Suffern, New York, while Democrats argue people are suffering under the president's policies.
4: Memorial Day might be the kickoff for the summer, but under this administration and Donald Trump, it's a kick to the you-know-what in your family budget.
2: Senate Minority Leader Chuck Schumer rejecting Trump claims of progress. Director of National Intelligence Tulsi Gabbard will step down at the end of June, announcing today that her husband has been diagnosed with a rare form of bone cancer, the fourth cabinet member to leave during the second Trump term. The criminal case against Salvadoran immigrant Kilmar Abrego Garcia is tossed out by a federal judge in Tennessee.
5: U.S. District Judge Waverly Crenshaw granted Abrego Garcia's dismissal motion for what he and his lawyers claimed was a selective vindictive prosecution. The defendant was accused by the DOJ in a human smuggling case. He was at one point deported to his native El Salvador last year, but the courts ordered the federal government to facilitate his return. Judge Crenshaw, in his study of the evidence, said if Abrego Garcia had not successfully challenged the deportation, the prosecution he threw out would not have been brought.
2: Fox's Grinnell Scott. The government says Abrego Garcia entered the U.S. illegally and still wants to deport him to a third-party country. 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
7: Cloudy and 63 degrees. 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A deadly crash on I-75 in Northwest Ohio has left one woman dead and others hospitalized.
8: The Ohio State Highway Patrol says a Dodge Caravan struck a stopped box truck in a work zone early Friday morning near the I-475 interchange. The driver, Jessica Miller of Tennessee, was pronounced dead at St. Vincent Medical Center. Two passengers, including a 9-year-old girl, were injured, and the truck driver was unhurt. Authorities are still investigating. The crash underscores the importance of slowing down and using caution in construction zones. Brian Ford, WoWo News.
7: And police in Michigan City arrested a man in a shooting death of a 14-year-old boy. Marcus Ballinger Jr. faces a murder charge and is being held on a $1 million cash bond. 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
8: It's
7: far as crashes, we are looking pretty good right now. No crashes to report. As far as slowdowns, Lima Road, both directions as you approach DuPont, some congestion there. And then 469 northbound, that's gotten a little better now. It's starting right around exit 21. 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
2: From 21 Live, I'm meteorologist Caleb Saylor with your forecast. We'll see rain showers move in during the late evening hours, and they'll continue into Saturday morning. Temperatures this evening will fall out of the 60s, settling down into the 50s by the time you wake up on Saturday morning. For your Saturday afternoon, we should be mostly dry past the lunch hour. We'll see temperatures climb into the low 70s. On Sunday, mostly cloudy conditions with the chance for an isolated rain shower and thunderstorm, high temperature in the upper 70s. Meteorologist Caleb Saylor on WoWo 92.3 FM 1190 AM.
0: Thanks, Caleb. Cloudy and 63 degrees. 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

0: disappoint you, folks. No Casey Hendrickson today. It's Josh Williams filling in for Casey Hendrickson while he's on vacation. Hope he's having a good time down there. But he's missing out because guess what? The Burning Truth is live on location down at the Indianapolis Motor Speedway, the racing capital of the world. We've had a special Carb Day broadcast today, this afternoon, and this morning. And it's been a lot of fun. We're getting everything geared up for the 110th running of the Indianapolis 500, which you can hear right on WoWo this coming Sunday. The greatest day in racing happens at 10 a.m. on Sunday morning, and pre-race coverage will begin at 11 a.m. And it's all thanks to our sponsors, O'Daniel Automotive, Yeoman Auto, Wicks Pies, and Kester's. And so we've been having a lot of fun today. However, we're going to take a break from all the Carb Day action because, well, we've been here in our state capital. There has definitely been some drama, hasn't there? You know, we got a state convention that's coming up June 19th and June 20th, and boy, oh boy, has that turned into some drama. We honestly thought that it would actually be a relatively boring state convention, and respectfully speaking. However, though, this year we have now found ourselves the Secretary of State race. We have a lot of drama unfolding around it. Secretary of State Diego Morales, he's seeking another term, but he is facing growing opposition ahead of the GOP state convention next month. And among those challengers are Knox County Clerk David Shelton, conservative activist Jamie Rittenhauer, and of course, a newcomer here, Max Engeling, a senior advisor and regional director for the U.S. Senator Jim Banks. He recently entered the race and immediately added another layer of intrigue to the convention battle. So I want to take you back to this morning because Kayla Blakesley actually had Max on during her broadcast here at IMS. And so I want you guys to take a listen to the interview as we get to know Max ourselves. So here it is.
1: Well, Willand, I cannot believe it. We are coming to you live from the Indianapolis Motor Speedway, Carb Day 2026, and there is just so much action already going on here live at the track.

0: speaking of some of the action that we have going on, we've had a lot of action within the last 24 to 48 hours at the Indiana State House. And joining us trackside this morning to talk about some of those political happenings is Republican Secretary of State candidate Max Ingling. Max, good morning.
1: Good morning, Kayla. Thank you for having me on.
0: I appreciate you making the truck here down to the Speedway.
1: Absolutely. Great to be on WoWo, and what a better time than Carb Day.
0: It's perfect, right? And I do want to talk about Carb Day. I want to talk all things Indy 500. But before we do that, Max, politically, it has been an absolute whirlwind, I'd say, over the last 24 to 48 hours for you. For folks who maybe haven't been following along, I'd say for months now, there's been a lot of growing questions and some controversy surrounding our current Secretary of State, Diego Morales. Everything from some concerns about spending scrutiny to some hiring criticisms, some questions about travel. And so all of a sudden, you come out of the woodwork and throw your name in the hat for Secretary of State. And you quickly gained endorsements from some big names, Senator Jim Banks, and from Indiana Attorney General Todd Rokita. They both publicly pulled their support from Morales and obviously lined up behind you and your campaign. What made you decide, because it's kind of late here in the process, in the game, what made you decide to throw your name into the hat for this race?
1: Listen, the Secretary of State has never been more important than right now. You know this as well as I do. If you look across the country at what's happening for states that are run by the left, it's deeply problematic. Mm-hmm. And we cannot allow, I will not allow that to happen here in the state of Indiana. And you mentioned that there's a lot of support behind my campaign, and that is absolutely true. I appreciate that. Senator Banks is behind this. So is Attorney General Todd Rokita, Andrew Ireland, who's an election watchdog here in the state of Indiana.
0: Yes.
1: And many of our most conservative members of both the congressional delegation and the state house. And that's wonderful, and I appreciate that. But this is a race about the delegates. My job is to gain trust with the delegates, to tell them why I have the shared conservative values that they do, and make sure that the ones who will actually be voting for you at the convention believe in you.
0: Well, I want listeners to realize that I'm so happy and we're so fortunate that you're even here, because I know you should be on the phone right now, Max, making calls to delegates, which maybe they're just waking up, hopefully.
1: There's a limit to how early you can call delegates.
0: This is true. Talk to me a little bit about behind the scenes. As I mentioned, you know, Senator Jim Banks, which you have worked for the senator, and Todd Rokita, you know, was there conversations happening behind closed doors or on text threads? Did you know their endorsements were coming?
1: So I don't want to speak for either of them, but they have both publicly said that now is the time to rally behind a candidate that can win the convention and win in the general.
0: Yeah.
1: And I lead with the fact that we cannot allow our state to fall to the left. And so I think they recognize that, and they want to get behind somebody that, one, is going to work hard, but importantly, share their values, their conservative values, and say, how do we bring integrity back to the office, and how do we make sure that we're going to have Republicans in control of one of the most important offices in the state of Indiana?
0: I thought that Attorney General Rokita's statement was really interesting, because he said delegates should allow you to contact them and, quote, earn their support. What would be your message? Let's say those delegates are listening right now, Max. What would be your message to them?
1: So I have sent a text message to all the delegates with my personal information, laying out my background and what I stand for, and I want them to talk to me. Now, certainly I'm calling through everybody, but you have full access to reach out to me too, and I would love for you to do that. And it's a good point. I've traveled the state for the last several years talking with Hoosiers across the spectrum, so whether it's elected leaders, grassroots, or Tea Party folks, business leaders, and they have said the same thing to me. Priorities are, one, no illegals voting in our elections. Absolutely. I stand for that. Also, closed primaries.
0: Yeah.
1: So,
0: preach. Can we give them a round of applause?
1: It's been happening for years. We know this.
0: Yes.
1: But if you looked at the last Senate cycle, it was more than we've ever seen, where folks from other parties are meddling, from the Democrats are meddling in Republican primaries and saying, hey, we want to get a more moderate candidate that doesn't fit the district. And I'm opposed to that. I would work with the State House to make sure we can close our elections. And one of the interesting things about the Secretary of State's office is that it covers so much more than just election security. That's the number one priority.
0: Right.
1: But there's a lot else. So if you look at businesses, right, you have to go register your business with the Secretary of State's office. A key there is, one, that it's easy so that we keep our business stature in the state of Indiana, but also that we vet some of these folks. Like, I think it's not too far to say, can we ask if there are 300 Shell trucking companies in one neighborhood of 80 homes, that you have some type of way to check for that on the front side?
0: Say it louder for the people in the back of the grandstands there. I do want to move along, because

0: Obviously, we are here and at the Indianapolis Motor Speedway. We are broadcasting live, and truly, we wish the best of luck to you. I'll see you, I'm sure, at the convention in June, and I'm sure we'll talk before then. But, I mean, what does the Indy 500 mean to you personally and your family? Do you guys always come out here?
1: This is the premier event in the state of Indiana, and we absolutely love it. I've been to 15 or so races. Number one spot that we go is right between turns 2 and 3 on the backstretch. Absolutely love that. You got to sit on the grass. No offense to the folks that want to sit in the stands, but I want to be in the grass.
0: On the grass. No, I've never done that. I've always been in the stand.
1: It's awesome.
0: Okay, I have not heard that yet. So did you feel like, so I've never been here on carb day before, and we got here well before 5 a.m. walking up, and it really just kind of gave me chills. Here you are early in the 7 o'clock hour as well. The track's kind of still coming alive. Did you kind of get that same sense of just kind of the magic lingering in the air, but not full throttle yet?
1: Oh, absolutely. Whether it's this morning when you walk in and you just feel that, folks are getting ready for it, or the pace lap goes around, the car goes off, they're almost at full speed, it feels good, but then when they come around on that first lap, I get chills when
0: you
1: that
0: do.
1: Happens.
0: You do. Okay, for someone who's never been here before, whether it's carb day or race day or what have you, what's the one thing you'd say they have to experience?
1: Well, if you have only been in the seats, you got to be in the grass. You
0: got
1: to sit on the infield. Now, I'm not somebody who goes to the concerts in the middle because I want to watch the racing, but you got to go to the grass. You know, pull your own cooler in and enjoy it with your family.
0: I may have been to a few concerts down there before when I was a little bit younger, Max. Now, before we let you go, I know we don't know each other that well, and we'll get to know each other in a little weeks, but I want to have a little fun and play a little game here that I call Rapid Fire.
1: Perfect.
0: So I'm going to give you a choice between two different topics, and you just have to pick one. And this is America 250 meets Indy 500. That's our theme today. Are you ready for
1: Wonderful.
0: This?
1: Wonderful. Let's do it.
0: All right. Milk or champagne?
1: Milk. Definitely. We're at the 500.
0: Ding, ding, ding. Indy 500 or State Fair?
1: Oh, man, that's hard. I'm going Indy 500 still.
0: Everyone,
1: I love the State Fair, but Indy 500.
0: Everyone has struggled with that one. Tenderloin or pork burger?
1: Tenderloin.
0: Ding, ding, ding. Pace car or police escort?
1: Pace car. Let's go pace car.
0: Okay, now listen, you can only pick one of these, and I already heard what you said, but turn one or finish line? You can't choose the grass.
1: Finish line. Let's do it.
0: Gas pedal or brake pedal?
1: Gas pedal, no question.
0: Rural Indiana or downtown Indy?
1: Rural Indiana. I've worked a lot with our agriculture stakeholders. Love them.
0: Preach, preach. This will be an interesting one. Cornhole or golf?
1: Cornhole. I'm not very good at golf.
0: I was liking you until you said that. Fair food or steak dinner?
1: Fair food.
0: The deep fried Oreos.
1: That's right.
0: The cheeseburgers.
1: It's not good for you, but it tastes delicious.
0: That's America right there. All right. Indiana summer or Indiana fall?
1: Fall. I love the fall. You get a good fire going.
0: Manual or automatic?
1: Manual, definitely.
0: Last but not least, describe Indiana in just one word.
1: Beautiful.
0: Beautiful. We've had that one before. Pick another one. One other word. Let's see. Really put you on the spot.
1: I would say growers.
0: Growers.
1: Yes.
0: Oh, I like that.
1: They drive this state. It's the farmers. It's the agriculture. It's the backbone of the state of Indiana.
0: Well, and speaking of driving the state, that's what's happening here today at the Indianapolis Motor Speedway. Max, I appreciate you making the time. I know you've got a lot of phone calls to make to get to delegates. We wish you the best of luck.
1: Thank you. I appreciate it.
2: Well, that was Caleb Blakeslee, who got to speak with the Secretary of State candidate, Max Engling, this morning. And boy, oh boy, is there going to be some drama coming up here in the end of June at the state convention. And, well, unlike the governor or congressional races, Indiana's major party nominees for Secretary of State are chosen by the delegates at a party convention instead of through the traditional May primary election. So let the rock'em sock'em robot. Let's begin. We got more coming up on The Birding Truth. It's our special broadcast here that's happening at the Indianapolis Motor Speedway here, the Carb Day broadcast, all thanks to our partners at O'Daniel Automotive, Yeoman's Auto, Wicks Pies, and Kester's. 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

0: It's the Burning Truth live from Carb Day at the Indianapolis Motor Speedway. And boy, we have had a lot of fun today. Our Carb Day broadcast is starting to wrap up, but we can't thank our friends at Daniel Automotive, Yeoman's Auto, Wicks Pies, and Kester's for making today happen, because without them, we wouldn't be able to do this for you, Owoland. But it has been a lot of fun. It was started this early morning with race fans flooding through the gates. It's turned into a full day of speed, music, tradition, and much anticipation here at IMS for the 110th running of the Indianapolis 500. Right now, though, that anticipation has left the building, as they used to say about Elvis. That's because the rain has come down. It's cold out. The wind is blowing. And as we sit here on the third floor balcony outside, at least, again, balcony, but we are outside and the wind is blowing through here. I believe Counting Crows is still playing right now, but they're getting pretty close to wrapping up, which means it's almost time for us to leave as well. But again, today has been a lot of fun. It was the final Indy 500 practice session. All the teams had one last opportunity to dial in their cars before Sunday's race. And, well, drivers, they spent the afternoon working through traffic runs, fuel strategies, race setups, and a lot of the crews made final adjustments in Gasoline Alley. I mean, we got to hear from Mark James, who is the voice of the Indianapolis 500, in the 3 o'clock hour talking about that. And even from IndyCar driver Stingray Robb. He talked about what he needed to do as a driver to come out on Sunday with some high expectations there. I guess you had to go all the way back to 2024. He finished 16th in that race. And we're going to have to see if he can make a nice little move to the top this year and crack the top 10. And then, of course, it was a lot of fun in the 4 o'clock hour getting to talk with Governor Mike Braun, who really, you could just see the excitement on his face when he came up here. Our governor was smiling from ear to ear, and you can tell what this place means to him. So I just can't thank our guests enough for coming on and spending some time with us. So one of the biggest crowd favorites, though, usually is the Pit Stop Challenge. However, they only got through a couple of rounds before they had to call it quits. There were a lot of cheers, though, because the defending champ, Paulo, he unfortunately was like one of the first drivers out there. So there was a lot of cheers, though, because I guess a lot of folks are tired of seeing him win all the time. So he exited out, a big old cheer came, and then we survived one more round, and then unfortunately they called it. So no really declared winner in this pit challenge. The rain came in, and of course the track has been soaked ever since. Still to come, though, we're going to go back and we're going to talk with Nick Yeoman, who is also part of the broadcast crew, the voices of the Indianapolis 500. Kayla actually got to sit down with him this morning as well, and boy, that was just a terrific interview. You want to talk about painting a beautiful picture of what it's like here on race day and what the race weekend means. Nick Yeoman did a fantastic job of that. And then, of course, coming up at the very last segment, we'll recap the day for you, and we'll talk about the Weenie Mobile race. That one had the fans captivated. I can't lie to you. I enjoyed the signs that were out there, the pageantry of the Weenie Mobile race. I never thought I would be saying all of those words in the same sentence, but I did right there. So we'll talk about it, though, coming up. 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
2: Cloudy and 61 degrees off the world famous WoWo fire escape. Good afternoon, I'm David Shea in the WoWo newsroom, and now our top local stories. Questions about transparency continue to grow around the death of a Fort Wayne woman after a fight inside a Tim Hortons.
3: Fort Wayne leaders said they will not release additional surveillance video beyond the shortened clip already made public. Mayor Sharon Tucker and Police Chief PJ Smith said the city withheld graphic moments after Anita Grayson was injured. Macy Gray, WoWo News.
2: Grayson's official cause of death is still pending, and an inmate at the Johnson County Jail was hospitalized after staff found signs of a fight inside his cell Thursday. The inmate was later transferred to an Indianapolis hospital for further treatment. 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
1: Fox News, I'm Tom Graham, the country's top intelligence official, stepping down next month. She made the announcement today.
2: The director of national intelligence, Tulsi Gabbard, is resigning, she says, to be with her husband, who was diagnosed with an extremely rare form of bone cancer. Her tenure as DNI has been marked by declassifying millions of pages of government files on the assassinations of President Kennedy and his brother, former Attorney General Robert Kennedy.
1: Fox's Jared Halpern, a 911 call revealing NASCAR driver Kyle Busch suffered several ailments ahead of his death.
3: I've got an individual that's shortness of breath, very hot, thinks he's going to pass out, and has produced a little bit of blood. Coughing up some blood.
1: Busch was taken to a North Carolina hospital, but the 41-year-old later died. 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
0: 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Service crashes. We're looking pretty good right now. No crashes to report. Service slowdowns. Coldwater and Union Chapel again. Both directions on Coldwater and still both directions on 930 as you approach Maple Crest. Again, primarily westbound 930. Other than that, the interstates and highways look pretty good, but if you see something, text us at 447-1190 or call the tip line at 447-NEWS. That's 447-6397.
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5: From 21 Live, I'm meteorologist Caleb Saylor with your forecast. We'll see rain showers move in during the late evening hours, and they'll continue into Saturday morning. Temperatures this evening will fall out of the 60s, settling down into the 50s by the time you wake up on Saturday morning. For your Saturday afternoon, we should be mostly dry past the lunch hour. We'll see temperatures climb into the low 70s. On Sunday, mostly cloudy conditions with the chance for an isolated rain shower and thunderstorm, high temperature in the upper 70s. Meteorologist Caleb Saylor on WoWo 92.3 FM 1190 AM.
0: Thanks, Caleb. Cloudy and 61 degrees. 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
1: The rain is coming down here at Indianapolis Motor Speedway, and it's getting chilly here on the third floor of the media center. We're on the balcony. It's the Burning Truth. I'm not Casey Hendrickson. I am Josh Williams, and yes, I am filling in for him as we've reached the final half hour here of the program. It's been a great day of our special Carb Day broadcast, all thanks to our friends at O'Daniel Automotive, Yeoman's Auto, Wick's Pies, Kester's. We had Fort Wayne's Morning News out here this morning with Kayla Blakesley, and boy, she had a jam-packed guest list as well. I mean, you want to talk about some good ones. We had the Secretary of State candidate on there, Max Engling, Nick Yeoman, Micah Beckwith, our Lieutenant Governor, Rob Blackman, who is also one of the pit crew reporters, and then Roly Hemling, who is quite a bigwig here in the state of Indiana, the Director of Motorsports for the Indiana Economic Development Commission. But right now, we're going to take you back to Nick Yeoman, who is, I guess you could say, the counterpart to Mark Janes as the voice of the Indianapolis 500. So, without further ado, let's take you back to Kayla Blakesley and the conversation she had with Nick Yeoman.
2: Well, and welcome back. We are having an absolute party here at the Indianapolis Motor Speedway. I am your host, KB, and we are coming to you live from IMS on Carb Day 2026. And I don't know if I've ever had more fun during a broadcast as we are having here this morning, giving you a behind-the-scenes peek of all of the action that goes down leading up to the Indianapolis 500 Memorial Day weekend here in the Hoosier State. And we've got someone joining us that knows that story all very well. We've got one of the voices behind the Indy 500, Nick Yeoman, hanging out with us. Nick, good morning.
3: Oh, good morning. It's good to be with you. Yeah, you mentioned it. The party is just getting started. You can feel the crescendo leading up to race day on Sunday. This is really when it seems to kick off. So, yeah, we're expecting a lot of people here, and it's good to be with you this morning.
2: Just us and 350,000 of our friends.
3: That's right.
2: Right, Nick, can you set the scene for us? We're sitting on this balcony. You know this track better than I do. What are you seeing? What are you feeling?
3: Yeah, I mean, a lot of people coming in. Obviously, a lot of people, eyes on the sky. We're hoping for some good weather today so we can get 2 hours of practice in, the pit stop competition, and most importantly, the Weenie 500,
2: yes!
3: The hot dog race that
2: yes,
3: we're all looking forward to. But yeah, it's a beautiful morning, a little chilly here in Speedway, Indiana. But yeah, I mean, the racetrack looks phenomenal with everything that Roger Penske has done. The flags are out. This place is ready to host a race and ready to host, as you pointed out, 300 plus thousand people on Sunday.
2: How long have you been one of the voices behind the Indy 500?
3: Well, this will be my 17th year. I'll be down in turn number one, calling all the action, and I think it's the best seat in the house. I'm in a basket that hangs underneath the upper deck, so when 11 rows of three come at me at the start of the race, I get goosebumps just thinking about it. But yeah, this is race number 17 for me, and being from just up the road in West Lafayette, I mean, this speedway is home, so I've been coming here since I was a kid.
2: From broadcaster to broadcaster, I'm just curious, what kind of amount of time do you spend prepping for this race every year?
3: A lot. I mean, the good news is
2: You've been doing it for 17 years.
3: That, and I do all the IndyCar races. So, I mean, the names and faces don't change. I do all my prep at the beginning of the year for St. Petersburg, first race of the season. And then I know these guys, throughout the course of the season. So there isn't as much prep that goes into it, but it's still the big one. And you want to get it right for the Indianapolis 500. So certainly there's a lot of, other storylines of drivers that come in that only do the Indianapolis 500, like Hoosiers, like Connor Daly and Ed Carpenter. So, yeah, the buildup is here, and we take a lot of time that goes into getting ready for it.
2: We were fortunate enough to get some tickets here to Carb Day and to the 500, but we gave out a lot of tickets to Carb Day. We got listeners coming down as we speak, and so many of them have told us, hey, I've never been to Carb Day before. So for those folks, for anybody who has never experienced Carb Day at the track, what is it? What's it like?
3: It's a big party.
2: Yeah.
3: It's a huge party. And by the way, there's cars going around the racetrack too. But there's a concert. There's a lot of folks that are out. You got the pit stop competition, which is kind of an opportunity to highlight the unsung heroes of IndyCar. I mean, all the drivers get all the attention, but it's those guys and gals that do all the work on the cars down on pit lane, so they get showcased. There's music. There's going to be the hot dog race. It's a party here. That's the only way I can describe Carb Day.
2: There's also this element of the Indy 500 that I feel can be a little emotional because of the tradition, because of the history, because of the work and the grit of all of the hands that go into making this possible every single year. But just the fact that it's also America's 250th birthday, does that that add another layer of significance to this year?
3: 100%. And you've got the built-in factor that it's Memorial Day weekend as well, and all the festivities where we take time to, you know, remember those that laid down their life to protect our freedoms. You know, the moments that give me the most chill on the broadcast and on race day is that playing of taps when this place goes silent with, you know, 350,000 people in here, and you could hear a pin drop, and then certainly, you know, the build-up to the you know, the command to fire engines. It just means a whole heck of a lot. So, yeah, I mean, it's to also celebrate 250 years of the country, it's just a big celebration.
2: Do you know if there will be a moment honoring the life and legacy of NASCAR icon Kyle Busch? I mean, that was some really shocking news that came down the pipeline yesterday with his death.
3: I would expect so. I mean, certainly we're going to on the broadcast side. I also anchor NASCAR races for the Performance Racing Network, so I have a lot of friends that are down in the Charlotte area, and I think everybody is just absolutely stunned and devastated by the news. I mean, the guy won a race 7 days ago in Dover, Delaware, and looked to be absolutely fine. So it is.
2: And did you hear what he said after winning that race?
3: Yeah.
2: You know, what this moment meant to him. And he said, well, you just never know when it's going to be your last. And I went, oh, my gosh.
3: That clip has quickly become one of the most haunting and heartbreaking moments I've seen in all of sports. It's just terrible. And you know, his wife is a Purdue graduate, and he's got two young kids. It's just there's a lot of folks in the motorsports industry this morning, and I think all weekend, that are just shocked by this at just 41 years old. I don't know what the Speedway has planned. I know yesterday they put his face on the scoring pylon. I would guarantee there will be some tributes, though.
2: Do you feel a certain sense of, as a broadcaster, again, you're one of the voices of the Indianapolis 500, do you feel this sense kind of a responsibility for preserving the tradition, yet telling this and getting future generations to want to love it as much as everybody else does? Do you feel that weight?
3: Yeah, for sure. And the radio broadcast for years has held a stature to motorsports fans as well, because it's just unlike anything in stick and ball sports that a lot of people appreciate. But yeah, I mean, this place has got 117 years of history, and we're going to run the 110th Indianapolis 500, so there's so many stories to be told, and to play a small part in that, it's something that I take a lot of pride in, and then obviously being from the state of Indiana, a lot of, you know, civil pride as well.
2: As you should. Okay, real quick, Nick, before we let you go, because I know you still got a lot to do here, best advice for first-time Indy 500 fans?
3: Well, if you're
2: coming to the track.
3: Oh, if you're coming to the track, especially on Sunday, you better have a plan. I've heard Speedway President Doug Bowles say, hey, the best thing you can do is have a plan, because you don't just show up to this place among 300,000 and say, well, I'll just go and find my seat and park and it'll be no problem. No, it's going to take some time, because we got a lot of people that come into this place. Sunscreen, hydration.
2: That's a good one.
3: I mean, you know, pace yourself if you're here, you know, to party. You know, there's going to be folks in the you know, the Coke lot and the snake pit that don't even know there's a race going on. Take your time, folks. You know, ease into the Sunday weekend. But, have a plan and be prepared to have a good time.
2: You know, we were chatting with Doug a couple of weeks ago on the show as well, just gearing up for the month of May. You know how it is. And his piece of advice was find someone who's been before and go with that person. And I thought it was great advice.
3: Well, and that's the beauty of the Indy 500 is you're going to find people that are like, oh, yeah, this is my 45th race. I've been coming here for 50 or 60 years. We got veterans around here that can steer you in the right direction.
2: But Sunblock, man, that is clutch. Well, truly, I appreciate you making time, because your voice really is. It's a piece of the soundtrack to race day every single year at the Indianapolis 500, and really for many Americans across the whole country. So, Nick, I appreciate you making the time for us here on WoWo.
3: Hey, it's good to see you guys here. Have a great day.
2: Hey, you too. That's Nick Yeoman, one of the voices of the Indianapolis 500, joining us live here on WoWo as we are coming to you live from the Indianapolis Motor Speedway on Carb Day 2026 here on WoWo 92.3 FM and 1190 AM, and getting future generations to want to love it as much as everybody else does. Do you feel that way?
3: Yeah, for sure. And the radio broadcast for years has held a stature to motorsports fans as well, because it's just unlike anything in stick and ball sports that a lot of people appreciate. But yeah, I mean, this place has got 117 years of history, and we're going to run the 110th Indianapolis 500. So there's so many stories to be told, and to play a small part in that, it's something that I take a lot of pride in. And then obviously being from the state of Indiana, a lot of, you know, civil pride as well.
2: As you should. Okay, real quick, Nick, before we let you go, because I know you still got a lot to do here. Best advice for first-time Indy 500 fans?
3: Well, if you're
2: coming to the track.
3: Oh, if you're coming to the track, especially on Sunday, you better have a plan. I've heard Speedway President Doug Bowles say, hey, the best thing you can do is have a plan, because you don't just show up to this place among 300,000 and say, well, I'll just go and find my seat and park and it'll be no problem. No, it's going to take some time, because we got a lot of people that come into this place.

0: Sunscreen, hydration.
1: Ooh, that's a good one.
0: I mean, you know, pace yourself if you're here, you know, to party. You know, there's going to be folks in the you know, the Coke lot and the snake pit that don't even know there's a race going on. Take your time, folks. You know, ease into the Sunday weekend. But, have a plan and be prepared to have a good time.
1: You know, we were chatting with Doug a couple of weeks ago on the show as well. Just
2: all right, that was Caleb Blakeslee talking with Nick Yeoman. He's one of the voices here of the Indianapolis 500. That was this morning during Fort Wayne's Morning News. And, of course, that was our first broadcast of the day. It seems like a world ago. But, yes, that was 5 o'clock this morning when we first got here. The sun had not risen yet over the Indianapolis Motor Speedway, but it was a pretty surreal time getting to watch the sun come up over the speedway and the track to come to life. So we still got more coming up. One more segment to go, and then we're closing down shop here at IMS. 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

the final time, well, we'll land. Welcome back inside the Indianapolis Motor Speedway, where we've been hanging out all day long. It's the Burning Truth right here on WoWo, and it's been our Carb Day special broadcast. We had the morning show out here, and now we have the Burning Truth out here. No Casey, though. Yes, you had to settle for me, Josh Williams, that is. Yes, but it has been an incredible day of coverage. What a day has been here at IMS as WoWo wrapped up special Carb Day coverage on both Fort Wayne's Morning News with Caleb Blakeslee and the Burning Truth live from the third floor balcony of the media center. From the roar of the Indy cars during the final practice, which we were down there on pit road, and boy, I gotta tell you, it was pretty exciting. All the way to the packed grandstands, the pit lane excitement, the electric atmosphere all around the speedway. Today, yes, WoWo Land, today officially kicked off race weekend for the 110th running of the Indianapolis 500. And throughout the day, we've heard from some of the biggest names connected to the Indianapolis 500 and IndyCar, including drivers. We've had broadcasters, pit reporters, racing executives, state leaders, as the excitement continues to build towards Sunday's race. And a special thank you goes out to all of our outstanding sponsors who helped make today's WoWo Carb Day broadcast possible. O'Daniel Automotive, Yeoman's Auto, Wick's Pies, and Kester's. We truly appreciate their support as we brought it to you across Northeast Indiana, live coverage from the racing capital of the world. Who would have thought that we would be here today doing this? But we did. We survived the rain. The rain actually held off. Now it's raining, and unfortunately here, in about 7 minutes, it's going to be a mad dash back to the car because we have quite a long way to go from the media center all the way back to the car. So let this be a reminder to you, if you're coming out this weekend, make sure that you do make sure to bring some ponchos, have some backup plans, and, you know, as Kayla likes to say on the morning show, pack your patience, because if we remember the rain delay we had the last time, 7 hours. So, yes, and bring some hand warmers, too. Let that be a word to the wise as someone who has spent since 5 o'clock this morning here. So now all eyes turn to Sunday.

0: Yeah, the 110th running of the Indianapolis 500 begins with the greatest day in racing. That'll start at 10 a.m. on Sunday on WoWo 92.3 FM and 1190 a.m. And, of course, pre-race coverage will follow right after that, where the Indianapolis Motor Speedway gets underway at 11 a.m., leading up to the command to start the engines for the greatest spectacle in racing. So, for all of us here at WoWo, Caleb Blakeslee and all of our help, too, I'd be remiss if I didn't say anything about Jess Stauffer joining us out here as our photographer, Brooklyn Beatty joining us here from our sister station, WMEE. She has been basically our comms director out here. And then for you, WoWo Land, for hanging out with us all day long. We do it for you. So thank you for spending Carb Day with us at IMS, and we'll see you Sunday for the Indianapolis 500. I'm Josh Williams in for Casey Hendrickson on The Burning Truth, and you have been listening to WoWo 92.3 FM and 1190 AM.
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11: Gabbard will soon be gone. I'm Tom Regan.

0: 30th. Her tenure as DNI has been marked by declassifying millions of pages of government files on the assassinations of President Kennedy and his brother, former Attorney General Robert Kennedy. She also released files she says shows Obama administration officials politicized intelligence about Russian election interference. A former member of Congress, Gabbard ran for president as a Democrat in 2020. At the White House, Jared Halpern, Fox News.
1: Kevin Warsh has been sworn in as the 17th chair of the Federal Reserve. Fox Business Network's Connor Hanson reports at least one Fed governor does not think cutting interest rates is the best way to go.
2: Federal Reserve Governor Christopher Waller made comments shortly before that ceremony saying it would be, quote, crazy for the Fed to contemplate cuts in the near future. Central bankers say some policy firming might be appropriate if inflation persistently stays above that 2% target rate. Warsh begins his first term as the conflict in Iran puts upward pressure on prices.
1: President Trump campaigning north of New York City today in Suffern, New York, speaking in a battleground House district. Trump touting his administration's efforts of bringing prosperity back to New York State, which he says has declined under previous administrations.
3: But under the Trump administration, we're doing everything we can to bring New York back in bigger, better, stronger than ever before.
1: President Trump joining New York Congressman Mike Lawler ahead of one of the state's key midterm elections in the 17th district. 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
1: Secretary of State Marco Rubio meets with foreign ministers from all 30 NATO countries. They discuss threats involving topics such as the reopening of the Strait of Hormuz. Fox's Julian Turner from Malmo, Sweden, discusses what other things that came up during the meeting.
5: This comes at an incredibly sensitive moment. The alliance, we all know, facing intense strain over the war in Iran. One thing, though, everybody here seemed to really agree on is the need to get the Strait of Hormuz back open again. As Rubio met with NATO, Pakistani leadership arrived in Tehran. Rubio crediting the Pakistanis with being the go-between in U.S.-Iran talks since they started. Another big topic on the agenda, President Trump's decision to forward deploy 5,000 U.S. troops to Poland, this after pulling that same number back from Germany just a short time ago.
1: Despite President Trump and Rubio discussing progress in getting a peace deal done, Iran's foreign minister says there's still major differences between the two sides that remain unresolved. A human smuggling case against illegal immigrant Kilmar Abrego Garcia tossed by a judge today. Abrego Garcia's lawyers claimed that both the timing of the criminal charges and inflammatory statements about him by top Trump officials demonstrated that the prosecution was vindictive. The judge called it selective or vindictive prosecution, saying the administration would not have brought the case if Abrego Garcia had not been returned following his mistaken deportation to El Salvador. He became a lightning rod in the debate over mass deportation. Officials in North Carolina released the 911 call made before NASCAR champion Kyle Busch died yesterday.
6: I've got an individual that's shortness of breath, very hot, thinks he's going to pass out, and is producing a little bit of blood, coughing up some blood.
1: The 41-year-old was reportedly using a race simulator when he collapsed and was rushed to a hospital. I'm Tom Rigotti. This is Fox News.
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8: From 21 Live, I'm meteorologist Cable Taylor with your forecast. We'll see rain showers move in during the late evening hours, and they'll continue into Saturday morning. Temperatures this evening will fall out of the 60s, settling down into the 50s by the time you wake up on Saturday morning. For Saturday afternoon, it should be mostly dry past the lunch hour. We'll see temperatures climb in.

0: to the low 70s. On Sunday, mostly cloudy conditions with a chance for an isolated rain shower and thunderstorm. High temperature in the upper 70s. Meteorologist Caleb Taylor and Woodward, 92.3 FM, 1190 AM.
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0: in the new Congress, we're going to have to do something about this Supreme Court. 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
7: Thanks, Gushman. 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Toll free, it is 800-941-SEAN if you want to be a part of the program. You know, when you consider what happened at the White House Correspondents' Dinner, and just think about it for a second, and you think about the other two attempts on Donald Trump's life, and you think about Charlie Kirk, then you think about the rhetoric of the left, and we played a lot of it. And, you know, a person that has emerged as a sought-after endorser for Democrats, prominent Democrats, you know, people like Elizabeth Warren and Bernie Sanders and a lot of congressional candidates and a lot of squad members and so on and so forth, is this guy Hassan Piker. We've talked about him. America deserved 9/11. I don't care that people got raped on October 7th. Here is what he said about my senator, Rick Scott.
8: If you cared about Medicare fraud or Medicaid fraud, you would kill Rick Scott, okay?
7: Okay, joining us now, my senator from the free state of Florida, Rick Scott, is with us. First of all, I'm sorry that you and your family had to hear that. However, how is it you can make a terroristic threat like that and not be held accountable?
9: It makes no sense. I mean, Sean, it's worse than that. This guy wants me murdered. He wants every capitalist murdered. He said America deserved 9/11. He hates Israel. He's anti-Semitic. And guess what? He's invited to go give a speech at Yale with our and think that we probably give them, what, $1 billion a year or something, like the University of Michigan? I mean, this is crazy. And then Democrats go campaign with this guy. The Senate, one of the Senate candidates in Michigan campaigned with him. Then other House members went down to Cuba to sponsor the, you know, to help the Cuban regime, which is destroying their citizens. I mean, this country's got to wake up and say, I don't want to be around people like this. This is disgusting. He's a disgusting person. Nobody should be around him. But he's now becoming the face like Mondami of the Democrat Party.
7: Look at your fellow senators that are seeking his endorsement and praising this guy and fundraising off this guy and fundraising with this guy. I mean, have you spoken to any of them about it?
9: Oh, I brought it up, but nobody cares. You know, the Democrat Party has become the party that hates this country. They hate this country. They want to destroy every business person. They hate capitalism, right? They hate Israel. They hate Jews. I mean, it's a party of hate. Why do they want to destroy the country that they grew up in? They gave them all the opportunities that they have. Why don't they go move to Iran? Why don't they go move to Cuba or Venezuela or communist China? They all go out and defend all these horrible regimes. Why don't they move there? Don't come and destroy our country that we love.
7: That's such a good point.

0: Let me go to Iran, where the president now announced a policy where we will be escorting tankers through the Strait of Hormuz. And, you know, obviously, it looks like there's going to be a flare up of tensions. If that happens, I am pretty confident at that point, President Trump will finish them off. Scott Bessent, the Treasury Secretary, has said we're suffocating Iran economically and that they're not able to pay their soldiers. And it's getting worse by the day. That part we know. They have their currency is worth zero. There is a food shortage, a 200% inflation rate, and you know they seem on the verge of economic collapse because they're losing $400-500 million a day. I think it's got to be that plus more military action by the president, but that's my personal opinion, not that he's listening to me, but here's what Scott Bessent said.
1: We are suffocating the regime, and they are not able to pay their soldiers. This is a real economic blockade, and it is in all parts of government, all hands on deck. It is the blockade that our great Navy is doing. No ships are getting through, and we have upped the pressure on anyone trying to remit money into Iran to help the IRGC. You know, they are a corrupt institution. They've been stealing from the Iranian people for years. They have money offshore. We've tracked that down. We will continue to track that down. And we're going to preserve those assets for the Iranian people on the other side of this conflict.
0: Okay. He also further went on to say, and I want to play this for you, that they have gotten a pittance of Hormuz tolls or tariffs that they've been charging. And you know, he thinks that we're getting very close to the point where if they have to shut down or cap those oil wells, that would mean when they ever do reopen them, which I assume would happen one day, they will be producing at best 50-55% of what their former capacity was, which means a major economic loss long term for them. Here's what he said.
1: Yeah, the Iranians, it reminds me, they're kind of like the Keystone Cops here. It reminds me of Baghdad Bob during the Iraqi war. You had the guy kind of spouting nonsense while the tanks were driving around behind him. And, you know, the Iranians are like this. They're not tolling the strait. You know, we think that they've gotten less than 1.3 million in tolls, which is a pittance on their previous daily oil revenues.
0: And that could be catastrophic, Senator Scott.
2: Well, thank God for President Trump. I mean, finally, we have a president that gives a damn about Americans. The Iranian regime has been killing Americans for 47 years. They kill their own people. They cause all this unrest in the Middle East and try to do it around the world. So finally, we got a president that's going to stand up to him. So I'm very appreciative of what Trump's doing. He's trying to do it without losing American lives, right? He's trying to bring allies along. So, but enough of appeasing. And this president's doing the right thing. I hope that they come to their senses. It's the only way this is going to end is when the Iranian regime comes to their senses. And the only way that's going to happen is you got to do what Trump's doing, restrict their resources. No money, no oil money, nothing. And so maybe in that point, maybe the people will be able to rise up, because it's hard for me to believe that they are the Iranian Revolutionary Military Guard's ever going to come to their senses, our dialogue. So it's going to have to be the people of Iran that are going to come up and say, enough's enough, this is going to be over.
0: I know there have been attempts to try to arm the people. I think that's the best case scenario, but apparently it's proven to be more difficult than people think. And you don't win revolutions with slingshots. And the IRGC seems very loyal to the old regime's way of thinking. But I've got to imagine as they stop getting paid, they're going to get frustrated within their own ranks and probably start turning on each other. No,
2: that's what you hope. I mean, you hope for the best for the Iranian people. But the most important thing, keep Americans alive and safe. That's what this president's doing. No nuclear weapons, no ballistic missiles. Keep this country safe. So that's exactly what he's doing. He's doing his job. That's what his job is as commander in chief. So I'm very proud of what the president's been doing.
0: So when I spoke to the president last week, I asked him how long he's going to wait in terms of letting the blockade work and just wearing them down economically. And he said, Sean, I have the military option. I can wipe out Karg Island. I can wipe out their entire economy. And I said, I know, probably in less than 15 minutes. He goes, probably less than five. So

0: That option is on the table, and the president did say the quiet part out loud last week that the reason he's choosing not to go that route now is to give whatever emerging leadership is there time to organize themselves. Otherwise, the Iranian people will be left with no economy at all whatsoever, and we're talking about 90-plus million people. Do you agree with that decision?
1: Absolutely. I think the president's done this right. The Iranian Revolutionary Guard knows they cannot stand up to the American military. So they hopefully will come to their senses, but he's doing that. He's stopping their resources. So, I mean, he's doing the right stuff. Now you still have to deal with what's the regime going to do? Who actually is in charge? So this is not what Trump's trying to do is not easy. No one's even tried this. Right. Obama just sent him checks, so Biden didn't do anything. So Trump's doing the hard stuff, and it's going to pay dividends long term. It's going to save America.
0: How do you see this in the end playing out? The way I see it is we win, they lose. And for people that are worried, well, the longer this goes on, the more difficult it is for the president in the midterms. I think oil prices will come down quickly. I think it'll have a minimal effect on the economy. And I think the president built the foundation for a strong economy in his first year.
1: Well, look, Trump's doing the right thing. He's trying to keep oil prices down. And by the way, any Democrat that complains, they tried to push oil prices up. I mean, they tried to shut down all oil and gas production in this country. So he's doing the right thing, protect American lives, do everything he can to keep prices down as much as possible. The American people are smart. We're going to have a great November because American people know the difference. If you want to vote for a Democrat, what you're voting for is open borders. Okay. They support criminals. They don't support Americans. They support illegal aliens. They want a bad economy. They don't care about your kids' education. They don't care about your safety. Now, if that's what you want, you vote for a Democrat. If you want the opposite, you vote for a Republican.
0: How do you see this playing out? I mean, the one thing that keeps coming up in poll after poll, I mean, you see this because you're dealing with these people every day. The old Democratic Party that we once knew seems to be dead, gone, and buried. I mean, are you sensing that when you talk to Democrats? Are they buying into this radicalization? Are they too timid to take it on? Do they fear they will be challenged? I mean, what's going on behind the scenes?
1: Well, Chuck Schumer is scared to death of AOC and Mamdani. All right, that's who AOC and Mamdani run the party. So Chuck Schumer's scared to death of getting a primary for them. So whatever they do, how as far left as they want to go, they want to tax the rich, they want to destroy the economy. He has to be all in from his mind because he doesn't want to lose a primary. Because in D.C., all these people want to do is get reelected. They don't have a purpose other than their own preservation. So I don't see how that's going to get better. Nobody's willing to stand up against Schumer's radical move to the left. Not one Democrat senator is willing to stand up. So you get Fetterman a little bit on Israel and anti-Semitism, but all the rest of the stuff, he votes exactly with Schumer.
0: Well, you have him on borders also.
1: Yep.
0: I mean, he's been supportive there. Do you have a relationship with him?
1: Yeah, I talked to him. But remember, you have to look at how people voted. Rhetoric is one thing. Going on TV and saying one thing. How do they vote? The only thing that matters up when you're in Congress is when you had the opportunity to take a vote, not what you said on TV, but how did you vote?
0: That's a good point. All right, quick break. More with Senator Rick Scott on the other side. Then your call's coming up this Monday, 800-941-SEAN, if you want to be a part of the program as we continue.
2: Question. 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
0: Hey, I want to talk about Africa for just a second. 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

right, we continue now. Senator Rick Scott, the great state of Florida, the free state of Florida, my senator. All right, so you have this mini reconciliation bill that's going to pass. It seems limited in scope. How far will it go? Will it eventually include the SAVE Act? Is the Department of Homeland

0: and security now fully funded, and that would include FEMA, the Secret Service, et cetera?
1: Well, everybody got funded for this fiscal year other than CBP and ICE, right? With the reconciliation, which only takes 50 Republican votes, we will fund ICE and CBP. The goal is for the rest of Trump's term. All right. The only way we get anything in the Save America Act done is either we've got to either force the talking filibuster, get rid of the filibuster altogether so we can pass things with 50 votes. The only thing we can do in the reconciliation package is create carrots and sticks, financial carrots and sticks. Oh, we'll pay states money if they do voter ID. We'll pay people this, or we won't give you money if you do certain things. That's not the same as passing of the Save America Act, which says you have to show your ID when you vote, which most Americans, over 80% of Americans want. You've got to prove you're an American citizen to register to vote. So that's what the Save America Act would do. It's so simple. Americans love it. But the only people who don't is Democrats, because they know the Democrats in D.C. realize with their radical policies, they could not win election. They've got to have illegal aliens voting for them to win.
0: But isn't the reality you don't have the votes to get rid of the filibuster? Isn't it true you don't have the votes to get the SAVE Act passed?
1: Not today. But just remember, a year ago at this point, we wouldn't change the rules to get nominees done. But over time, the Republicans came to their senses and everybody supported getting rid of the filibuster on nominations, because what was happening is none of Trump's nominations, hardly any, were getting done. So when everybody understands that the Democrats are not going to allow us to pass budgets that make sense, pass any legislation, I hope that everybody will come to their senses and say, "What? Do we want to get rid of the talking filibuster? No. But if we're not going to enforce the talking filibuster, then we're going to have to get rid of it. Like, just make people talk. The filibuster was always just make people talk. When you finish and you got tired of talking, we took a vote. Clarence Thomas, I think, got 52 votes. The filibuster rules were 60. But back then, they let people talk, and then you had a vote. What Schumer's doing is saying, no, we're not going to talk, and it's going to take 60 votes to get out of this filibuster, where that's not how this was set up. It was always only 50 votes to pass legislation.
0: All right, Senator Rick Scott from my free state of Florida, sir. We appreciate you. Great job you're doing. Thank you. It's great to have good representation. Anyway, 800-941. Sean is on number. We'll get to your calls coming up straight ahead. 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
1: Fox News, I'm Tom Graham. President Trump holding a campaign-style rally today at SUNY Rockland Community College, about 30 miles north of New York City.
2: I cut your taxes and cut the taxes on workers, families, small business who are the soul of this state.
1: Now, the president rallying and supporting Republican Congressman Mike Waller of New York. This is ahead of the November midterms. The president is expected to make several more campaign-style stops in the coming months. Waymo pausing its driverless car service in Atlanta and Texas with storms in the forecast is over concerns that self-driving cars can struggle with floodwaters.
3: On Wednesday in Atlanta, at least two Waymo taxis drove themselves onto flooded streets and got stuck. Waymo is suspending operations with more heavy rain and possible flooding in the forecast in Atlanta and in Austin, Dallas, Houston, and San Antonio, Texas.
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5: From 21 Live, I'm meteorologist Caleb Saylor with your forecast. We'll see rain showers move in during the late evening hours, and they'll continue into Saturday morning. Temperatures this evening will fall out of the 60s, settling down into the 50s by the time you wake up on Saturday morning. For your Saturday afternoon, we should be mostly dry past the lunch hour. We'll see temperatures climb into the low 70s. On Sunday, mostly cloudy conditions with the chance for an isolated rain shower and thunderstorm, high temperature in the upper 70s. Meteorologist Caleb Saylor on WoWo 92.3 FM, 1190 AM.
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1: As it relates to where this conflict with Iran is going, I sense military action is now becoming inevitable. I think the Iranians have taken the benevolence of Donald Trump as weakness on, or at least that's their interpretation of it. Plus, they're so crazy and radicalized that I just don't think they quite understand that they've had, you know, 75% of their military targets wiped out. The other 25% are next, and maybe with it their entire economy, and it probably would take less than 15 minutes to do it all. Now, the chairman of the Joint Chiefs, General Dan Kane, Raising Kane, said earlier today, since the start of the ceasefire, Iran has attacked the U.S. more than 10 times, and that they are deliberately attacking their neighbors. Okay, let me interpret this for you before you hear it. That means they're about to get hit. Listen.
2: Since the ceasefire was announced, Iran has fired at commercial vessels 9 times and seized 2 container ships. And they've attacked U.S. forces more than 10 times, all below the threshold of restarting major combat operations at this point. You can also see the group of tankers and cargo vessels in the U.S. blockade line, as I mentioned. As a result of Iran's indiscriminate attacks across the region, there are currently 22,500 mariners embarked on more than 1,550 commercial vessels trapped in the Arabian Gulf, unable to transit. In addition to shipping, Iran has continued to deliberately attack its neighbors. Just yesterday, Iran attacked Oman once and the UAE 3 times, including an attack on Fujairah oil terminal, which was successfully defeated. They also launched cruise missiles, drones, small boats at U.S. forces defending commercial shipping in the straits, and United States Navy MH-60 helicopters and Army AH-64 Apache helicopters successfully defeated those threats.
1: And the president also said, when he was asked, what does Iran need to do to violate the ceasefire, he says they know what not to do. Listen.
3: What do they need to do to violate the ceasefire?
4: Well, you'll find out, because I'll let you know. They know what to do, and they know what to do. And they know what not to do, more importantly, actually. And they fired them in little boats with pea shooters. You know, the pea shooters, little boat with little, you know why? Because they don't have any boats anymore. Their Navy is comprised of, they call them little boats.
5: Fast,
4: right?
5: Boats or little boats.
4: And they're fast, yeah. They're so fast that that they had 8 of them, and they're all gone. And they're fast, but they're not fast like a missile. A missile is slightly faster. They're all gone, so they're looking around for little boats to try and compete with our great Navy.
1: Now, one more cut of the president. He was asked, you know, people in Iran want to protest, but they don't have guns. This is a point I've been raising often. It has been problematic to get guns in the hands of the Iranian people. I know efforts are underway. I don't know the extent of the success of those efforts, but I think that that's going to be a critical part for the Iranian people if they ultimately want to regain their once great culture. The Persian culture is phenomenal. Anyway, here's how that went down.
3: You said recently that if Iranians were armed, they could take over their regime. Do you plan to arm them soon?
4: Well, I don't want to say that, but people say, why aren't they protesting? They want to protest, but they don't have any guns. So you could have 200,000 people protesting and have 5 or 6 sick people with guns. And when they start shooting them right between the eyes, and you see a guy fall and another one fall and you have no guns, very few people would be able to stand there.
1: All right, here to respond to all of this is James Robbins, former special assistant to Defense Secretary Rumsfeld and the Institute of World Politics dean. All right, well, let's get your take on it. My take is, okay, they pushed it far. They cling to their death cult. They underestimated President Trump before Midnight Hammer. Okay, we know the result, 14 bunker buster bombs. Epic Fury has pretty much wiped out their entire military, and now they're in a power struggle. We don't know who's really in charge. However, there are enough people in charge that are making really dumb decisions that are pretty much going to force President Trump's hand, that it's going to

0: A blockade, embargo, plus more military strikes. Your thoughts?
1: Well, Sean, yeah, I think so. Before the 41-day military action, the president said the reason for that was Iran was getting too cute in the negotiations. And he said something similar now, saying that they'll say one thing in public and one thing in private. So I think getting cute with Donald Trump is a mistake on their part. These attacks, we don't know who's ordering them. You know, is it the same people we're negotiating with? Is it some other faction? We don't know. The Joint Chiefs chairman said that it was just like small-scale harassing attacks. But beyond a certain point, if they're going to do that, I think that we're going to strike back, maybe start to hit the bridges and power plants, as the president said, maybe start to hit their oil infrastructure. You know, Karg Island is just sitting there, and we can hit that pretty severely.
0: Well, I mean, that's a question that I have, and this came up a lot on TV last night. If we hit Karg Island, now there's two strategies that have emerged, and I guess it's probably an internal discussion as well. I mean, do we take over Karg Island? If we do that, then that means our military presence would have to remain longer than I think the president would like. Or you just wipe it out. But if you wipe it out, that's 90% of their economy. And that means the Iranian people, some 90 million plus people, won't have an economy to rebuild, at least for another decade.
1: Well, you know, Karg Island doesn't have any intrinsic value to us. I think if we occupied it, we would just be setting up a target. I mean, every drone in Iran would suddenly be aimed at that place. And I don't think that it's worth, you know, one dead Marine to take Karg Island. If we're going to do something to it, we should just bomb it. If, yes, it would mean highly disrupting their economy, which is kind of disrupted anyway. I mean, they've got hyperinflation. They can't export anything. They're in dire straits. If it means rebuilding, fine. But it could finally pressure them to either make a deal with us or get the revolution done. But, I mean, if the choice is between bombing it or occupying it, the result would be the same either way, except if you occupy it, you're creating a really difficult military situation. So I would just go for the air power solution.
0: Well, the air power seems to have been the most effective. If I had my way, my druthers, what I would be looking for, I mean, we've pretty much wiped out three tiers of leadership, and it seems that the most extreme element remains with the Iranian Revolutionary Guard forces and or Guard Corps, whichever you prefer, the, you know, IRGC. So my question is, should we be looking to take them out, hoping that more moderate voices might emerge, people that maybe are looking at all the other dead leaders before them thinking, well, I don't want to be next?
1: I don't think you're going to get any moderates out of this regime. I think if there were any moderates, they were purged a long time ago. But you might get some people who are more pragmatic, who don't want to die. I think that's really the key. If the people there right now want to be martyrs, I think that we can accommodate them. You know, let that happen and try to find some people who don't want to be martyrs. But the key is that military force isn't the only thing that we have going for us. Obviously, we're putting on economic pressure. There's a diplomatic track, which who knows, maybe they'll finally wake up to that. There's probably some kind of intelligence activity going on. There are a lot of ways we're putting pressure on this regime and kind of waiting for it to collapse. If we do go to a military option, then yes, definitely, we should add some regime targets to that and just try to get some better decision makers in there. I don't know if it's going to happen anytime soon, but another limited strike, it might get their attention.
0: All right. What about the idea of arming the Iranian people? I know that there have been attempts. My understanding is my sources have told me that they attempted to work through the Kurds, but the Kurds were stealing 90% of the weapons.
1: Yeah, it's too bad if they're doing that, since we've been really good friends to the Kurds. So, you know, they probably shouldn't do that. That's a big mistake on their part. I think that it's...
0: Well, there's so much honesty in that part of the world. I mean, what, you're really surprised?
1: Yeah. You know, we do what we can do, I guess, with the partners that we have. But one way, I think, would be to encourage army units, like the regular army, not the IRGC, but just the regular Iranian military forces.
0: If we could... Are you talking about the Quds forces or just regular army?
1: No, like just the regular army, like the draftees and the officers who aren't part of the IRGC, but just like the regular part of the army. I mean, this is how the coup happened under Mossadegh. Get those guys to defect. They have weapons.

0: And if they can be convinced that the future of Iran is not this totalitarian theocracy, but, you know, restoring a kind of national pride in Persian culture, maybe those are the kind of people that we can get to do something. Also, if we're seizing the accounts of the IRGC, you know, the private accounts that they have in the West to underwrite the lavish lifestyles of their kids, you know, living in the U.S. or Britain or France, if we can start seizing those accounts and then use that money to buy the arms and underwrite the revolution, I think that would serve two purposes. One, it would get the attention of those leaders whose, you know, fortunes are suddenly vanishing. And secondly, it would give us the money we need to help underwrite this thing.
1: Now, the blockade has been tremendously affected by every objective measure. And according to Scott Bessent, the Treasury Secretary, he's claiming and saying that the Iranians no longer really have any storage capability, which means they're a week, 2 weeks, maybe 3 weeks out of having to cap their oil producing wells, which if they ever reopen them, at best, they could hope for maybe 50% of the capacity that they currently are producing. I'm just not an expert in the field of oil production, but apparently when you cap a well, you never get back to where you were. That's my understanding. The president's talked about it. Scott Bessent has talked extensively about it. So that moment seems to be coming. You would think just from a purely practical standpoint that they would understand that that's not a good situation for them, their economy, their ability to stay in power. I mean, when you have a currency that's worth zero, you have a 200% inflation rate, you have half the workforce not working, and really you have shortages of food and other bare necessities. At some point, this is going to boil over, is it not?
0: Yeah, absolutely. I mean, that's the strategy, to increase these types of pressure, particularly on the economic side, until, you know, they decide it's just not worth it anymore. I think when you have ideologically driven people, they tend to take on suffering a little better. Also, there's the question of if the people suffer, it doesn't mean that the elites are suffering. I mean, they may not really care. I mean, this is a group that would kill 40,000 of their own people.
1: Yeah, but there is a report that they're not even able to pay the IRGC at this point.
0: Right. So, see, this is when we get to the inflection point, when those people start going home and they say it's not worth it anymore. When even IRGC people start saying, what are we fighting for anyway? We could just make peace with the Americans and have a future of prosperity, maybe have a little more political freedom. I think we're kind of reaching that point. It may take a little bit more encouragement using military means, whether it's taking out their gasoline refineries, which would really cripple their economy, or, you know, we mentioned the oil option, could be some other options in there. But just to really get their attention, because I think they think that Donald Trump is in a political crisis, that the Western economies are collapsing, or whatever else they hear from mainstream media. I think they think we're under pressure, and all they need to do is hold out.
1: Yeah, it's going to be interesting to wait, watch, and see. But certainly the economic pressure is very real. You know, the biggest problem we have is this is a death cult. And when people are indoctrinated into a death cult and they believe that they're dying for a cause and that by dying for that cause, they get rewarded in paradise with 72 virgins, it's kind of hard to break a lifetime of indoctrination, in my view. So anyway, we really appreciate you. James Robbins, thanks so much for being with us.
0: Thanks, Sean. My pleasure.
1: 800-941-SEAN is our number if you want to be a part of the program.
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own your own business, you know what it's like. You try to open the door to your business, and then you find out, oh, you need this insurance as a matter of law, that insurance as a matter of law, that one, this one, this one, that one, this one, that one, and you've got to deal with all these different agents. It's not like you know, one stop.

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0: 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We'll get to your calls, 800-941-SHAWN, as we continue today. This is the best of the Sean Hannity Show. Don't forget, stay tuned for more right after the latest news right here on this radio station. All right, everybody cares about health, wellness, fitness, nutrition, and so many of us are guessing our way through our health, guessing what foods to eat, what supplements to take, wondering why some things make us feel better than others. Now, that's where Viome comes in. It's a simple, at-home gut health test that uses advanced RNA technology. 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And from there, Viome then creates a personalized food and supplement plan designed specifically for your body. 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
0: 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Heroes like FDNY Lieutenant Edward J. McDonough Jr., a Marine Corps veteran, lifelong public servant. Edward was on the front lines of Ground Zero, cleaning debris and serving his city with courage and dedication. Now, Edward battled 9/11-related cancer for more than 3 years, sadly leaving behind his loving wife, Kimberly, and their five children. 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The letter T, the number 2, the letter...
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5: The president hits the road. I'm Tom Graham, Fox News. President Trump holding a campaign-style rally, making a stop in his original home state.
6: Under the Trump administration, we're doing everything we can to bring New York back in bigger, better, stronger than ever before.
5: The president speaking in a small community about 30 miles north of New York City. Trump is expected to

0: ramp up campaign-style events as the November midterm elections draw closer. The El Salvadorian national, whose cause became a rallying point for critics of President Trump's immigration policies, got a court win today in Tennessee. Charges against Kilmer Abrego-Garcia have been tossed.
1: U.S. District Judge Waverly Crenshaw granted Abrego-Garcia's dismissal motion for what he and his lawyers claimed

0: ordered the federal government to facilitate his return. Judge Crenshaw, in his study of the evidence, said if Abrego Garcia had not successfully challenged the deportation, the prosecution he threw out would not have been brought. The government says it still wants to deport him to a third-party country, such as Liberia. Grinnell Scott, Fox News.
1: Tulsi Gabbard says she's stepping down as Director of National Intelligence.
2: Gabbard posted on social media a copy of a letter she wrote to President Trump. She wrote, "I must submit my resignation. Unfortunately, effective June 30th, my husband Abraham has recently been diagnosed with an extremely rare form of bone cancer. He faces major challenges in the coming weeks and months. At this time, I must step away from public service."
1: Fox's David Spunt in Washington. President Trump offering her praise on Wall Street. The Dow hitting an all-time high again today, closing up 294 points. The NASDAQ gained 51, while the S&P 500 climbed nearly 28 points. 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
1: The new leader of the Federal Reserve sworn in today at the White House.
6: Kevin Warsh was sworn in as the 17th chairman of the Federal Reserve, vowing to fill the role with energy and purpose.
7: "I will lead a reform-oriented Federal Reserve, learning from past successes and mistakes both."
6: President Trump has criticized Federal Reserve leadership for not more significantly lowering interest rates, but told Warsh,
8: "I want Kevin to be totally independent. I want him to be independent and just do a great job. Don't look at me. Don't look at anybody."
6: A handful of Republican senators withheld initial support for Warsh until a Justice Department investigation into former Fed Chair Jerome Powell was dropped. At the White House, Jared Halpern, Fox News.
1: President Trump pushing for a toll-free Strait of Hormuz after reports that Iran is working together with Oman to control access. As the ceasefire talks continue, Fox's Jeff Paul in Dubai.
9: An advisor for the president here in the UAE says at the moment, in his opinion, he thinks there's a 50-50 chance that the U.S. and Iran agree on a future peace deal. He says his concern is that in the past, Iran has sort of overplayed or overestimated the cards they carry, and he's hoping that's not the case this time. Meanwhile, President Trump says that he's allowing those negotiations to continue as Iran is said to be currently reviewing the latest proposal. We also know Pakistan is intensifying its efforts to mediate the process, with several reports indicating its army chief is on the way to Tehran. On top of that, Reuters says Qatar has sent a negotiating team to Iran to help secure a deal to end the war.
1: A blast, New York City shipyard, leaving at least 16 people injured. So far, the cause of the blast still under investigation. NASCAR driver Kyle Busch, experiencing shortness of breath, was coughing up blood the day before he died.
10: He is awake. He's awake. He's on the bathroom floor right now.
1: Now, the 911 call has been released. This is paramedics were called to the North Carolina home of a 41-year-old. I'm Tom Graham, and this is Fox News.
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12: From 21 Live, I'm meteorologist Caleb Saylor with your forecast. We'll see rain showers move in during the late evening hours, and they'll continue into Saturday morning. Temperatures this evening will fall out of the 60s, settling down into the 50s by the time you wake up on Saturday morning. For your Saturday afternoon, we should be mostly dry past the lunch hour. We'll see temperatures climb into the low 70s. On Sunday, mostly cloudy conditions with the chance for an isolated rain shower and thunderstorm. High temperature in the upper 70s. Meteorologist Caleb Saylor on WOWO 92.3 FM, 1190 AM.
13: There's one man on this earth who really, truly gets it.
14: This next election, this is about them really taking control of the country. Not just the midterms, but 2028. And they want the trifecta. They want the House, the Senate, and the President. That's the plan. They do not want to deport illegal aliens. You know what else they're going to do that's not being talked about? Massive amnesty. They brought the people here under Biden. They're trying to protect them by destroying ICE. And then they're going to give them massive amnesty.

0: I mean the train, Gavin. Okay, you got to get rid of the train.
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9: All right, news roundup and information overload hour. Here's our toll-free telephone number. You want to be a part of the program, it's 800-941-SEAN if you want to join us. Our friend Luke Rosiak did an investigative report. I want to read a part of it to you. He said, I've been investigating the federal waste and fraud that has been going on in this country for 20 years. It is the biggest scandal I have ever had. He goes on to explain, before the department, well, before DOGE, basically, it made, you know, a quiet move that may end up as the most lasting impact on the federal deficit. And he points to how DOGE published a massive trove of data that for the first time they're letting the public see it, when companies are billing Medicaid for it. Now, we've gotten a really nice glimpse into a lot of this in Minneapolis, other states, even like Ohio, but California in particular, New York in particular, and it's only going to get bigger. And anyway, he's been doing a deep dive into all of these numbers, and he said it's the most blatant waste of federal dollars that I have encountered in my two decades as an investigative reporter. Now, this is only the tip of the iceberg. It seems to be focused on home health care, hospice, daycare facilities that don't have any children, and other health care scams. Anyway, we invited Luke Rosiak, investigative reporter at the Daily Wire, that did a five-part series spending months on the ground in Columbus investigating, you know, this Medicaid, you know, fraud and where the money's actually going. Luke, welcome back, sir. How are you?
10: I'm good, Sean. Thanks for having me.
9: All right. Why don't I give you the ball, and why don't I let you run with this, because you've been doing the deeper dive that I have been doing. I've only been able to report on it based on other people's great hard work like yours, so I'll let you explain it.
10: Sure. So at the root of all the great work we've seen from people like Nick Shirley is Medicaid waivers, which means Medicaid was intended to be basically let the poor people go to the doctor, but waivers let states add in extra programs that are oftentimes only have tangential justification. They're really pushing the limit of what this was designed to do. Minnesota really did that. Ohio did it too. And one of the ways that they did it is by allowing family members of people to get paid for helping their elderly parents with cleaning or cooking or just even what they call conversation and companionship. In other words, they're paying people to hang out with their own family members, if you can believe it. They're not nurses or anything. And then, you know, you can also have other clients. In some cases, they have these businesses where you'll go and you supposedly check on old ladies. And, but it's basically what I call free butlers for Somalis. You know, they'll send a personal servant to your house, and if you want them to clean or do your hair or, you know, cook for you, they'll do it. And you know, there are so many people now who are just getting paid in Columbus, Ohio, to take care of their own family members, and they get paid through these middlemen companies that then bill Medicaid, that there are entire buildings, there's actually an entire street where

0: there's like no businesses remaining except these home health care firms. And I went in, there's one landlord that owns seven buildings. Inside the seven buildings are just 300 different Medicaid companies. All of them together build Medicaid $250 million, and that's just one landlord.
1: You know, I interviewed Dr. Oz, and I think he has a handle on this in terms of being inside a government more than any other official. I don't know if you've spent time with him, and he keeps telling me, Sean, it's going to be hundreds of billions of dollars. And then he went on to explain that is money that would otherwise be available for people that really do need help that we can't afford to help at this time. And that the waste, fraud, corruption, abuse, and outright stealing from the American taxpayer is way beyond anybody's comprehension.
0: Yeah, I mean, Medicaid is a huge portion of the federal budget. And some of the people, especially on the left, even said, why is DOGE even trying to cut different government agencies and so on? It's not going to make a difference because most of the budget is, you know, defense and Medicaid. Well, Medicaid, it turns out, is not something that is just like off limits. Medicaid is just infested with fraud and waste. And because we didn't have the data, we didn't know who was billing. And once you see who's billing it, it's the sketchiest people you can imagine. Every single person in these buildings in Columbus who has these companies was not American. I mean, 99% are Somali or from other African countries. A lot of them have side businesses at the same time that they're collecting $1 million a year from Medicaid or more. They're doing something else full time. It's insane. And a lot of them don't even pay the taxes. They have tax liens against them. They have criminal records. You look these people up in public records, and I spent a long time meticulously researching them. It is insane that somebody would just pay $1 million or more. Some of these are getting billing $500,000 a month for having people hang out with their own family members. And there's no way to verify that it's really going on, you know, because it's like unless you have cameras in people's houses, who knows what to do. Best case scenario, we're paying people to hang out with their family members, which is an absurd waste. Worst case, they say they've got clients who aren't their family members, but there's no way we can verify that they're actually going to their house because it's in private residences. And I'll just tell you, I mean, it's the sketchiest buildings imaginable. It's just not, it does not seem right when you walk down these halls and it's just endless door after door after door. And behind every door is some insane story about some guy named, you know, Muhammad Ahmed or Ahmed Muhammad. Their names are like Omar. There's no way the government is keeping track of these people properly. And they can easily just, you know, take this money and say they visited some old person and they didn't really. And even if they get caught, nothing really happens.
1: Oh, just like the daycare centers that don't have any kids in them. It's timely in what you're saying because I don't know if you've been following Congresswoman Omar. She refused to respond to a request from a Minnesota committee seeking more information on her ties to this massive fraud scandal in the state. You know, for example, Dr. Oz on this program told me that about 87% of kids in the Somali community out of Minnesota are diagnosed with autism. I mean, that rate is mathematically impossible, well beyond any normal autism rate for kids, way higher. And what he was explaining was how the fraud is kind of institutionalized and that the system of fraud is being passed on from family to family and neighbor to neighbor. And that's why, you know, people say, oh, you must be bigoted against people from Somalia. No, it has nothing to do with that. It's just that the Somali community institutionalized this fraud. And I'm not saying everybody. I'm saying the people that are guilty need to be held accountable.
0: Yeah, and I don't know if all Somalis are scheming the government, but I can tell you virtually everybody doing this home health care was Somali. And it just defies belief that, you know, there aren't any Americans that have old people that need the help taking care of them. It also defies belief that you would come from an impoverished country and then demand to be paid to hang out with your own family. It defies belief that you would get $10 million a year from our government.
1: And well, I have certain family members you'd probably have to pay me to hang out with. I think everybody does.
0: Yeah, and
1: I'm joking.
0: Daycare's there too, where they, you know, on the official Ohio website, and Ohio is a Republican-run state, they'll say, they have an asterisk against half the daycares. These are adult

0: daycares, if you can believe it. That's a real thing. And there is an asterisk that says these are for Somalis. And so the government, it seems illegal to me. I mean, if you said you had a whites-only daycare, would that fly? But I think they know that if a white person goes in there and says, hi, I'd like daycare for my aging father, they say, no, get out of here because you're not Somali. And they have it seems like most of the Somalis, they feel safe enough, will just kind of go along with the scheme and not blow the whistle, because a lot of them are basically living in this parallel society where, you know, they have networks of people in their clans, and they'll offer up their social security numbers to be billed against for non-existent home health care. And maybe they get kickbacks. Maybe they have some structure where there's like a kingpin at top of it all. But it's amazing how many Somalis are involved in this. There's a Somali that ran for state senate with the Democrat endorsement, and he founded an $11 million home health care company. And he was doing it on the side. He had other jobs, and when he ran for office, he didn't even mention it. And his campaign says, I'm the exemplification of the American dream, how anyone can come to America and succeed. But apparently for him, that just means billing a huge amount for Medicaid, and it's not even your real job.
1: Well, you know, if you look at Governor Tampon Tim Walz and Keith Ellison, now we've had whistleblowers come forward and say that they were made aware of the fraud that was taking place, and they didn't lift a finger to stop it, and they're both very defensive over it. But it seems, at least according to them, if you believe them, and I do, that they were very well aware. And then it makes you wonder, I mean, because you're looking at a fairly large voting block, whether or not this was done for their own political benefit, that they turned a blind eye.
0: Well, look at Ohio. They had their primary election yesterday, and there's been some projections about what's going to happen in the general election. And people are saying the Democrat might actually win. Ohio was a close state where Republicans generally led. But you bring all these Somalis in, and Columbus is the second most amount of Somalis after Minneapolis, and now they're saying that Democrats could win Ohio. And when I looked up all these home health care operators, and I found their criminal records and their debts and tax liens and so on, what I also found is that they're almost all registered voters, and of those, almost all of them are registered for the Democratic Party.
1: All right, so walk us through some of the very specific experiences that you had as you went to these, quote, facilities that were really not facilities to begin with, and the conversations that you had with the people that were, quote, running them.
0: Sure. So, I mean, one of them, I went in and they had, I had researched them and found that they had one of the guys, it was a couple, a man and a wife running this business. The man had been arrested like 30 times, the endangerment of children and so on. He had his nursing license revoked for lying. He had theft convictions, violence convictions. And then the wife was like arrested for like felony malicious wounding, also convicted of theft numerous times. And they had a Medicaid business that they started after all that. And Ohio apparently said it was fine. The Medicaid department apparently said it was fine. And they billed $1 million. So another business, it was incorporated using the address of the teenage son of a convicted money launderer. And it was incorporated by an accountant who I think maybe didn't want to use his own address because he had lost his accountant license for stealing public funds. And they went on to get paid $7 million through Medicaid. And it's so blatant. Once you have the names of these people and you look them up, it's like you pick any at random and you find a story like this. But without those names, we just didn't know who was getting it. We were just told there's nothing we can do. Medicaid is about to destroy the federal budget, and there's nothing we can do. And now that we see who it is, it's almost all foreign, almost all just insane red flags everywhere. And even in the red state of Ohio with Governor DeWine, he seems to have his head in the sand.
1: All right, quick break. More on the investigative reporting about all this Medicaid fraud and child care fraud with Luke Rosiak on the other side. Our toll-free number is 800-941-SHAWN if you want to be a part of the program as we continue.
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1: Hey, Sean Hannity here. We all know the power that the IRS has, and yes, you know what?

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0: right, we continue. Investigative reporter for the Daily Wire, Luke Rosiak, is with us talking about Medicare fraud and, of course, all the fraud that's taken place in Minnesota, Ohio, California, New York. I mean, it's in the billions and billions of dollars. You did write about one experience. You were driving down Cleveland Avenue, and in less than 40 seconds, you come across endless home health companies, and you name them. And you talk about an enormous complex on Bush Boulevard, and there's no windows, which would be a problem for most office buildings, which you're right about, and no one in the building. And what's inside is 94 different companies signed up to bill Medicaid, each with a tiny office, often marked with a sheet of paper, Home Health LLC, for example. And that building alone billed taxpayers $66 million.
1: Yeah, just one building, 94 companies. They just basically exist on paper. You know, they'll have paper, you know, notices claiming they're all at lunch. Like, they're manipulators and they're liars. And those are the ones getting money based on these unverifiable services. And, you know, of course, they'll accuse you of racism for even asking about it, which in itself is like, why would it be racist to inquire how you got $10 million? It's only racist if you're acknowledging that it's like only Somalis who are doing this. You know, there's a woman who had a janitorial company cleaning toilets or whatever, and, you know, she renamed the LLC to be Health, and she started billing she billed $100,000 to Medicaid in the first month. So you would think it would take time to gather clients and so on. And they're like, no, that's fine. 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
0: Well, you did great work, great investigative reporting. Luke Rosiak, we do appreciate you sharing it with us. Keep up the good work, sir, and thanks for being with us.
1: You, John.
0: You know, the people of Israel, they've been suffering. 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
6: Fox News, I'm Tom Rigotti. President Trump rallying supporters just north of New York City today, touting his economic and foreign policies. Fox's Nate Foy reports.
7: President Donald Trump sold his economic policies in Rockland County, New York, but the Iran war is still top of mind.
8: I said, sorry to do this to you, but we're going to have to journey down to the Middle East. They said, why? I said, because Iran is going to have a nuclear

0: nuclear weapon if we don't stop them.
1: Director of National Intelligence Tulsi Gabbard is resigning after her husband is diagnosed with bone cancer. Fox's David Spunt is in D.C.
2: Gabbard posted a copy of the letter that she wrote to President Trump. Speaking of her husband, she said he faces major challenges in the coming weeks and months at this time. I must step away from public service to be by his side and fully support him through this battle.
1: Aaron Lucas will serve as acting director after Gabbard leaves. America's listening. Fox.
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4: From 21 Live, I'm meteorologist Caleb Saylor with your forecast. We'll see rain showers move in during the late evening hours, and they'll continue into Saturday morning. Temperatures this evening will fall out of the 60s, settling down into the 50s by the time you wake up on Saturday morning. For your Saturday afternoon, we should be mostly dry past the lunch hour. We'll see temperatures climb into the low 70s. On Sunday, mostly cloudy conditions with the chance for an isolated rain shower and thunderstorm, high temperature in the upper 70s. Meteorologist Caleb Saylor on WoWo 92.3 FM, 1190 AM.
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12: God bless Ken Griffin. And I was talking about Ken Griffin yesterday. I don't know him. I never met him. He's a multi-billionaire who, by the way, with that money creates, you know, thousands and thousands and thousands and thousands of high-paying career jobs for a lot of people. Which then, you know, causes people to buy homes and buy food and luxury items, whatever it is that people do with their money.

0: And he's just a successful business guy. And he's moved his entire company, Citadel, a financial firm, down to Wall Street South, which is in my free state of Florida, like so many other people. And you got more and more of these very wealthy people, like, for example, two of the co-founders of Google, one of them, Larry Page, have now moved to Florida. Mark Zuckerberg, Meta, he's now moved to Florida. Larry Ellison, who runs Oracle, he's now moved to Florida. And here's the fascinating thing. For Zoran Marxist Kami Mamdani to do this ad bragging about how he's going to tax the rich, does it in front of where Ken Griffin lives. Now, remember, the United Healthcare CEO was assassinated in cold blood. We live in an assassination culture. Charlie Kirk was assassinated. There's been three separate would-be assassins, and in one case came within 1 millimeter of killing Donald J. Trump. This is the culture we're living in. And you're never going to convince me that the dehumanizing and insightful rhetoric of the left, you know, is not inspiring these crazy people that hear it day in and day out, Nazi, fascist, racist, Gestapo, whatever else that they're saying. Now, if you remember the original ad, let me play it for you. This is Mamdani with his stupid smile before the cameras bragging about raising taxes on people like Ken Griffin. What I guess he wasn't factoring in is Ken Griffin had planned on spending $6 billion, yes, billion with a B, on building out office space and jobs in New York City. And I'll tell you why he's not doing it on the other side. But this is what Mamdani did to dox Ken Griffin.
1: When I ran for mayor, I said I was going to tax the rich. Well, today, we're taxing the rich. I'm thrilled to announce we've secured a pied-à-terre tax, the first in New York's history. This is an annual fee on luxury properties worth more than $5 million, whose owners do not live full-time in the city. Like for this penthouse, which hedge fund CEO Ken Griffin bought for $238 million. This pied-à-terre tax is specifically designed for the richest of the rich, those who store their wealth in New York City real estate, but who don't actually live here.
0: Now, again, I don't know Ken Griffin. I don't. But he doesn't deserve this. Nobody deserves to be singled out. Why? Because he's successful? You know, I've said this many times on this. I never got a job in my life from a poor person. I got jobs in from restaurant owners and from construction companies that had money to invest and pay me. And I like the people that pay me. I'm as grateful ever since I started working when I was 8 years old. Anyway, so now this is all backfired on Kami Mamdani. And, you know, so he's now on defense, and I don't blame Ken Griffin one bit. He was asked about this incident. He talked about how he listened to it three times and he feels his personal safety is at risk.
2: So where does that leave us at 350 Park?
3: That leaves us with the fact that we went to Miami and revised our building plan to make it a bigger office building.
2: You're bailing?
3: So what do we do at 350 is still a point of discussion internally. But what is no longer a point of discussion is that Miami is now, you know, when we moved from Chicago, there was a debate between New York and Miami. It's unquestionably true that we made the right choice. I'll leave it at that. It's unquestionably true that we made the right choice. And now what the mayor of New York has made clear to my partners, and principally my New York partners, is that we need to double down on our bet in Miami, because we want to be in a state that embraces business, that embraces education, that embraces personal freedom and liberty, and that embraces people having an opportunity to live the American dream.
0: Then he dropped the hammer. I'm now moving my money to Wall Street South of Miami. Remember, I keep telling you, Wall Street South is very, very real. Every big bank, every private equity firm, every investment firm, they now have more employees in my free state of Florida, all the way from Miami, all the way up to West Palm Beach. All of these financial firms have relocated. They have more employees in the free state of Florida than they do in New York on Wall Street, although many have kept a presence up there, but that apparently is going to go away next as well. Anyway, she, I think, is still, you're not still stuck in New York, are you?

0: Because you can work from anywhere. Miranda Devine is with us. How are you?
1: I'm well, thank you. Well, look, I know that New York is getting harder to live in, but I must say I went to see a play the other night called Masquerade, which reminded me why I love New York so much. It was absolutely brilliant. And, you know,
0: you're paying an awful lot of money on top of the $300 you probably spent for the ticket to that great play you went to, just for the privilege of going to see a play.
1: Well, tell me about it. I know it's a huge impost to live in this city, but I do work at the New York Post, so I don't really think that I could do it from Florida for very long, maybe for a few months a year. But
0: oh, I could show you how to do it. You'd be able to do just fine.
1: Well, they make it very hard for you to live here because especially when you've got pot shops opening up everywhere, that's the only industry that's doing really well is those weed shops that Eric Adams, to his credit, was closing down because they're some sort of shady operations, most of them. There's no way there are so many of these weed shops thriving. There's never anyone in them. I don't know what they're fronts for, but they're shady operations. And now they're booming under Mamdani. That's the only thing booming. Everything else is in the toilet. And Kathy Hochul is in bed with him. She's just donated another $2 billion plus to the city to help out Mamdani and to help him do more taxes, this pied-à-terre tax, which is the first of, I'm sure, many. And, you know, they pretend that it's taxing the rich. No, the rich have ways of not paying it. They will move like Ken Griffin and they'll take their jobs and all the money that they put into this city with them. They'll take it to Florida or Tennessee or Texas. And then it's us poor bunnies who are not wealthy, high-income earners who will be footing the bill, the middle classes.
0: All right, quick break. More with Miranda Devine, New York Post on the other side, 800-941-SEAN, our number if you want to be a part of the program. Well, everyone needs a personal safety security strategy. Yeah, there are instances when there's only one option if somebody wants to kill you and your family, and that is the lethal option. But after that, you'll face the financial, legal, emotional weight of having had to pull the trigger through no fault of your own. There is new technology, BYRNA.com. Understand, according to the FBI, the latest year they have statistics for, 2022, less than 0.01% of all altercations require a lethal response. 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
0: Hey, your friend Sean Hannity here. 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

you, Miranda Devine. New York Post is with us. Your call's also coming up, 800-941-SHAWN, if you want to be a part of the program. I'd love to see the New York Post move out of New York, believe it or not, and still call it the New York Post. I still think you can have some reporters on the ground there. I mean, things have just gotten so bad and have deteriorated so bad. Ron DeSantis, the governor of my state, was on TV with me last night, and there are 23 million people in the free state of Florida. There are less than 9 million in New York City now. And New York City's budget is billions more than the entire state of Florida. You have better law and order and safety and security. You have far better infrastructure. You get way more for your money down here. You don't have high taxes the way you do on everything in New York. All of that money is being spent on social welfare programming. And now Bondani... Now, we have a 40% federal death tax, a 10% New York State death tax. You have, not me. And now Mamdani wants a 50% New York City death tax, and he wants to lower the threshold from $7.5 million, which is not a lot of money in New York. It sounds like a lot, but it's not that much in New York, to $750,000. You can't buy a closet to live in.

0: $750,000 in New York. I know that sounds nuts, but it's true.
1: Yes, it is true. And I guess we're all flabbergasted that Mamdani is persisting with his insane policies, which don't work and which he can't fund. The budget's in a hole. But he's an ideologue and he's a Nepo baby who doesn't have a real grasp on reality, the cost of living, law and order. He doesn't care. He's got a security detail provided by the NYPD, the very same police force that he's defunding. He's not doing what's necessary to keep just the basic minimum, the 5,000 extra cops that Eric Adams had promised and that we need. And, you know, the NYPD punches above its weight nationally. Even if you don't care about New York, the NYPD's counterterrorism unit is world class, and they were instrumental in foiling three of the four terror attacks that the FBI says that it foiled. Those tip-offs came from the NYPD. If that counterterrorism unit, which was set up by Paul Morrow from Fox News, if that gets eroded, then all Americans are at risk. So I just think it's a very dangerous time in New York. But help is on the way in the form of Bruce Blakeman. He is not getting a lot of coverage, unfortunately. But Kathy Hochul's favorability is declining precipitously. Her job approval is down at record lows. She's, you know, already, even before the election, she is promising tax hikes. God knows what she will do after the election.
0: Well, here's the thing. I mean, she's scared to death. Like Schumer's scared to death of Mamdani. He's scared to death of AOC. Kathy Hochul needs Mamdani's support to get reelected. I like you. I love Bruce Blakeman. He's done a great job in Nassau County. Did you see the new ad that he put out? If you haven't, let me play it for our audience.
2: Just jump on a bus and head down to Florida where you belong.

0: first step should be go down to Palm Beach and see who we can bring back home, because our tax base has been eroded.
1: It's fine.
2: They're not bringing me home. I'm not leaving Florida. And remember, Cuomo famously said, if you're pro-life and pro-assault weapon, you're not a New Yorker, and there's no place in the state of New York for you. I mean, so they begged me to go. Now what? Now she wants me to come back because she wants my money?
3: Well, you are exactly typical of, you know, born and bred, dyed in the wool New Yorkers who've been driven out, basically, because this state, this city, is just on a suicide mission. And I think the Democratic Party is on a suicide mission, because Kathy Hochul and Chuck Schumer are supposedly moderate Democrats. Joe Biden, we were sold as a moderate Democrat who would bring back normality. And what do? They have bent over to the left, which has hijacked their party, which is a minority of Democrats, but they have enormous power in that party. And you can see, even you just look at the California debate for the gubernatorial campaign, they're all just like in 2019. Presidential debate, putting their hands up and saying, yay, to free healthcare for illegal aliens. That's what we're paying for. It's not even welfare for American citizens. It's welfare for foreign fraudsters who know that they can come to this country, come to this city, to sanctuary cities like New York, and make lots of money, get rich, drive around in Porsches by ripping off taxpayers, law-abiding taxpayers. It's so corrosive, and the Democratic Party is not what it used to be, and the cowards, I despise people like Schumer, and I despise Pelosi and Kathy Hochul and those old school Democrats who allowed this to happen to their party and allowed their voters who trusted them to.
2: All they care about is power.

0: Let me just give you one last warning. The next thing to come in New York is a wealth tax. Then when you want to get out, Miranda, if you don't get out soon enough, then they're going to have an exit tax. Mark my words. And I didn't even get to Mamdani defending the anti-Semitic rioters who stormed a New York City synagogue. But we'll do that another time. Miranda Devine, love your work at the New York Post. Appreciate you more than you know. Thank you.
1: Terrific. Thanks so much.
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0: You know, Abraham Lincoln described the price of freedom. 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
10: Trump hits the stump to start Memorial Day weekend. I'm Tom Rigotti, Fox News. President Trump rallying in New York State for Republican candidates. Here's Fox's Gernal Scott.
11: The president praised New York GOP Congressman Mike Lawler for helping him get the One Big Beautiful Bill passed.
12: He didn't stop, but he said, you're lucky to have him in this community, that I can tell you.
11: Lawler has no GOP opponent in the June 23rd primary, but told the suffering New York crowd what he expects they'll hear from a large field of Democrats opposing him.
13: Don't let anybody lie to you. None of those who rely on Medicaid will see any cuts, not one penny to their benefits.
11: The president also mentioned Nassau County Executive Bruce Blakeman, who wants to unseat Democratic Governor Kathy Hochul in November. Gernal Scott, Fox News.
10: The country's intel chief is stepping down.